A powerful earthquake that measured 7.1 on the Richter scale jolted southern Japan's Kumamoto prefecture, sending tremors across Kyushu and also as far as the southern regions of South Korea. While one person has been confirmed to be dead, there are hundreds who have sustained injuries. And according to reports that are coming in, several people could be trapped and possibly dead in the rubble. Public broadcaster NHK has said that about 30 of its employees are missing. An estimated 3 lakh people have been instructed to go to evacuation centers, and images from CCTV footage show the violent shaking after the tremors first hit Kyushu

0: The Japan's Meteorological Agency has issued a tsunami advisory warning that waves of up to 1 meter or about 3.3 feet could wash over the shores in the aftermath of the quake. However, the tsunami warning was later lifted. The Prime Minister Sane Takaichi has said that the powerful quake caused several injuries. It collapsed buildings and also started multiple fires. Nearly 40,000 homes were left without electricity and rail services were shut as a result of the quake. Now, Kumamoto Airport has in fact shut its runway, with airlines being diverted and flights cancelled. Aerial footage shot from a helicopter showed a collapsed bridge, a damaged shrine, and also smoke rising from buildings that were seen to be on fire. The images also show sections of the iconic Kumamoto Castle's outer stone walls and parts of the moat framework crumbling in the violent tremors. The castle was reportedly undergoing a massive multi-decade restoration following severe damage from the 2016 Kumamoto earthquakes.
1: How can I put it? I felt as if my body was hovering mid-air. So for a moment, I didn't realize it was an earthquake. It was only when I saw it collapse, the wall, that it dawned on me that it was an earthquake.
0: Now, following the earthquake, reports also emerged of what witnesses described as an explosion at a shopping mall. The police said that they received multiple reports of a loud blast, but the epicenter is reported to be near the cities of Uki and Uto in Kumamoto Prefecture at a shallow depth of approximately 10 kilometers. Warnings have also been issued for Kumamoto, Nagasaki, Kagoshima, Fukuoka, Saga, Oita, and Miyazaki. Now, all of Japan's southern Kyushu Island has also been put under this warning. In response to the massive quake, the Japanese Prime Minister has now formed an emergency task force, and the authorities have assured that no immediate abnormalities were reported at the nuclear power plants after the earthquake struck. The people staying in close proximity to the coast have also been urged to evacuate.
2: The government has established the Prime Minister's Office Emergency Response Office within the Crisis Management Center at the Prime Minister's office immediately after the earthquake. In addition, an emergency task force of senior officials from the relevant ministries and agencies was convened.
0: Now, what makes Japan so vulnerable to earthquakes is that the country is located along what is known as the Ring of Fire, constituting volcanoes and oceanic trenches encircling the Pacific Basin. A tremor is recorded every 5 minutes in Japan. In fact, Japan accounts for nearly about 20% of the world's earthquakes of magnitude 6 or more. And this marks the third earthquake to have hit Japan in the last 2 months, and earlier on the 25th of June, earthquake that measured 7.2 on the Richter scale struck off the northeastern coast of Iwate Prefecture of the Honshu Island, while another 5.5 magnitude earthquake struck near the Greater Tokyo region on the 16th of June. For nearly 4 years, Yemen's war looked frozen rather than finished. Saudi Arabia and the Iran-backed Houthis had largely stopped major fighting, but it never resolved the deeper battle over power, territory and oil. And now, after the deadly US-Iran war, that uneasy calm is beginning to crack. And a new Red Sea blockade has raised fears that Yemen and Saudi Arabia could once again slide into a devastating regional war.

After a decade of destruction, famine, and disease in the mountains of Yemen, many had hoped that the 2022 truce between Saudi Arabia and the Houthis will eventually lead to peace. The Houthis emerged from the war controlling much of northern Yemen, including the capital city of Sana'a. Now, the South remained under internationally recognized government, heavily dependent on Saudi military and financial support. For the Houthis, frustration had been building up for years. They wanted greater authority over the country, access to oil revenues outside of their territory, and international recognition as Yemen's legitimate government. Saudi Arabia, meanwhile, had very little appetite for another war. Its previous bombing campaign had become a costly quagmire that had contributed to one of the world's worst humanitarian disasters. Riyadh wanted stability and not another open-ended conflict. In late 2023, peace appeared tantalizingly close. With the United Nations mediation, Saudi Arabia and the Houthis nearly agreed on a political roadmap for a longer-term settlement. A key part of the deal would have restarted salaries for government employees in the Houthi-controlled areas worth an estimated $1 to $2 billion annually, funded largely through Yemen's oil revenues, with Saudi support filling any gaps. But before the agreement could be signed, Hamas attack on Israel in October 2023 changed the region. The Houthis launched missiles and drones at Israel and at commercial shipping in the Red Sea, claiming solidarity with Palestinians. And that drew military responses from Western nations. When Donald Trump had returned to office in 2025, he had designated the Houthis as a foreign terrorist organization and had ordered for a bombing campaign against them. For months, the Houthis had largely avoided a direct confrontation with Saudi Arabia. But the recent U.S.-Iran conflict changed the equation. However, the immediate trigger was a dispute over Iranian flights into Sana'a. The Houthis insisted an Iranian aircraft be allowed to land after flights had been suspended for nearly about a year. When another Iranian plane attempted to enter into the Yemeni airspace, the Houthis had accused Saudi Arabia of bombing Sana'a's airport. The Saudi-backed government said that it carried out strikes to force the aircraft to divert, alleging that it was carrying Iranian weapons. The Houthis denied that claim, and soon afterwards, they also announced a blockade on Saudi ships in the Red Sea. The situation has escalated very rapidly over the past week. The Houthis fired missiles and drones into Saudi Arabia and targeted ships in the Red Sea, disrupting the already volatile global energy markets and also marking a fresh threat over the security of key shipping routes. A Saudi-led coalition has responded with airstrikes in the Houthi-held territory for the very first time in years. The latest was the attack the Houthi rebels claimed on Monday that they launched missiles and drones at Saudi Arabia, and this in response to the Saudi airstrikes in the strategic Red Sea port city of Hodeidah. A satellite image showed smoke rising from an oil facility in Abqaib in Saudi Arabia on the 27th of July. With the Strait of Hormuz effectively disrupted by the Iran war, Saudi Arabia is now relying far more heavily on the Red Sea corridor to export its oil, the lifeblood of its economy. A Houthi threat to that route now strikes directly at Saudi Arabia's economic security. While U.S. President Donald Trump has also issued a pretty stark warning, on the 23rd of July, he threatened major military punishment if the Houthis continue attacking the Saudi oil tankers. The fragile balance over all these years is now seeming to break apart.

0: Public support for the war with Iran is now falling in the United States, according to a new Reuters Ipsos poll. The survey shows that only one in three Americans now, believe it or not, still supports the war. That is apparently at the lowest level since Donald Trump, along with Benjamin Netanyahu, started this war on the 28th of February. The poll found that nearly 7 in 10 Americans now believe that Donald Trump has not clearly explained the goals of the American war on Iran. This includes around 4 out of 10 Republican voters. And despite this, Trump's overall approval ratings has risen to 37% and has increased by about 3 points from last month. The conflict began after the United States and Israel launched attacks on Iran on the 28th of February, and since then, support for the war has remained below 40%. The White House says that President Trump will not make his decisions based on an opinion poll. A spokesperson further said that the administration remains focused on preventing Iran from acquiring a nuclear weapon and keeping the Americans safe. Let's listen in to what Donald Trump said recently about this.
1: But we don't want to see Washington, D.C., or any of our cities, or Israel, or frankly, the Middle East, destroyed with a nuclear weapon, because I know the power of nuclear weapons. I see it. I get to see it. We're not going to let that happen. So this is all about, we will not let them have a nuclear weapon. And they would use it. They would use it if they had it.
0: Now, the war is also becoming a political challenge for Donald Trump ahead of the November midterm elections, with the Republicans set to defend the narrow majorities in Congress. The human and the economic costs continue to mount. So far, about 18 American soldiers have been killed, while thousands have died in Iran and in Lebanon. The concerns are growing over the safety of Indian seafarers operating in the conflict zones, and after reports that 13 Indians are amongst the 15 crew members stranded on board the cargo ship at Ukraine's Chornomorsk port. This amidst repeated drone and missile attacks in the area. The vessel MV Amir 1 is currently docked at the Black Sea port of Chornomorsk, and the Forward Seamen's Union of India says that 15 crew members are on board, including 13 Indian nationals. It has now urged the ship owners, relevant authorities, and the government of India to arrange their safe evacuation and repatriation. And this comes a few days after the merchant vessel MV Ragnar was struck at Ukraine's Odessa port, impacting 4 Indian crew members on board. The Indian embassy in Kiev has confirmed 2 crew members are said to be safe while searching for the remaining 2. In another incident in the Black Sea, Indian Foreign Ministry has raised the issue with the Ukrainian authorities following an attack on the merchant vessel MV Omorfi near the port of Odessa. 4 Indian crew members were on board the ship. The strike killed 1 Indian national, prompting New Delhi to condemn attacks on commercial shipping and to call for a greater protection of civilian seafarers. Now, the incident highlights the growing role of India in global shipping. The BIMCOIX seafarer workforce has reported 2026 and has said that India has emerged as the world's second largest supplier of seafarers, contributing more than 311,000 maritime professionals. Indian seafarers now account for nearly about 12% of the global maritime workforce, trailing only the Philippines. The risks faced by the crews at sea were also underscored in the South China Sea. This is where the search operations continue after a Vietnamese cargo ship sank near the disputed Spratly Islands. 48 of the 62 people on board have been rescued, while 14 are said to be missing. The Vietnamese, the Philippine, and the Chinese rescue teams are continuing a multinational search effort in some pretty challenging conditions. The government of India has reiterated that fugitive diamantaire Nirav Modi will be brought back to India to face trial after the ongoing judicial proceedings in the United Kingdom concludes. The Ministry of External Affairs spokesperson Randhir Jaiswal said that they were very closely monitoring the updates and procedures in the United Kingdom and remains totally committed to securing the return of not only Nirav Modi, but all financial fugitives through due process. The statement comes after the former UK's Home Secretary Preeti Patel questioned why Nirav Modi remains in Britain despite approving of his extradition in 2021. Now, responding to the remarks, the MEA spokesperson Randhir Jaiswal said that the extradition and the deportation of Nirav Modi will happen following the established legal procedures. and once the courts in the United Kingdom complete the remaining pending proceedings.
2: नीरव मोदी के बारे में जैसे हम लोगों ने पहले ही बताया आपको कि कुछ न्यायिक वहां पर प्रोसीडिंग्स चल रहे हैं यूके में, जब वो न्यायिक जो प्रक्रिया है वो खत्म हो जाएगा उसके बाद वो उनका प्रत्यर्पण होगा, 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

legal appeals, but his physical legal transfer to India still remains pending until the completion of the final legal process in Britain. The Nirav Modi case is one of the three high-profile financial fugitive cases that continues to dominate India's efforts to try and bring back some of India's biggest economic offenders. Another key figure in the list of financial fugitives is the uncle of Nirav Modi, that is Mehul Choksi, who is also an accused in the Punjab National Bank fraud case. Now, according to investigators, Choksi played a crucial role in defrauding the bank through fraudulent financial guarantees, and Choksi then fled India in January 2018 after obtaining citizenship of Antigua and Barbuda, following multiple legal battles across multiple legal jurisdictions, and he's currently contesting extradition after being detained in Belgium, where Indian agencies continue pursuing his return. Now, Vijay Mallya was a household name across India owing to his successful business ventures in the liquor industry, the media world, later on in sports after investing in the F1 team and then also in the IPL team. But everything came crumbling down like a house of cards soon after his failed venture in the aviation sector. Back in March 2016, Vijay Mallya had fled India after defaulting on loans that were linked to his now defunct Kingfisher Airlines. Indian agencies accused Mallya of bank fraud, money laundering and the diversion of loan frauds. And courts in Britain had approved his extradition several years ago. But his return has been delayed because of confidential legal proceedings. Mallya also faces charges under India's Fugitive Economic Offenders Act, while Indian authorities continue recovering assets linked to the case. A relentless wildfire has gripped Europe. Spain and France are battling the fast-moving flames fueled by extreme heat and drought. More than 330,000 people have been placed under evacuation orders across France and Spain. The firefighters are racing against time with a punishing heat wave. The authorities warned that the danger could in fact persist for weeks to come. We'll leave you with this report. Thanks for watching.

At this time, 8 major wildfires remain active in Spain, and I want to convey the government's full support, empathy and understanding to the people who have had to leave their homes, to those who remain under confinement orders, and also to all the families experiencing these hours of great anxiety and uncertainty.

In this specific case, a firebreak already existed but was widened to meet operational needs, given the scale of the blaze.

0: Dans l'état de la situation,
1: the situation, however, remains very difficult in Gironde. Every available resource has been deployed. Firefighters from across France are on the ground, with around 20 firefighting task forces, unprecedented aerial resources, and more than 1,500 military personnel deployed. We will continue. Fire breaks have also been dug
0: et qui ont été bâtis dans les...
2: Elections, alliances, controversies, and power play. Stories that analyze global and domestic politics. A dedicated show with varied perspectives, expert take, citizens' voices, detailed ground reports, and in-depth coverage from political corridors of the world. This is Race to Power. 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
3: From the bustling trading floors of Wall Street to the vibrant exchanges of Asian stock markets, WEON breaks it down for you to make sense of what's happening. As we reveal the key factors behind events, strategic battles, and the game-changing business decisions that shape the world. We bring you all of this and more on World Business Watch.
4: Where darkness hides behind every corner. Where the truth is stranger than fiction. A show that dives deep into the stories which shock and mystify. The victims, the accused, and the sinister float. Prime Crime is your front row seat to darkness.
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9: The earth is sending distress signals. 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

and welcome. You're watching Beyond Pulse. I'm Rhythm Sharma. Let's get started. Iran says any nation tapping into Tehran's frozen assets would be barred from transiting through the Strait of Hormuz. The threat came in response to US President Donald Trump's post in which he threatened to use Iranian assets frozen abroad to pay for damage to ships from attacks.

Israel Prime Minister Benjamin Netanyahu meets Donald Trump as both review Iran, Lebanon and Gaza. The talks will show whether strategic differences can be contained amid mounting political pressure. Ukrainian President Volodymyr Zelensky welcomes his good meeting with US President Donald Trump at the White House, where the leaders discussed fresh American support for Kiev's fight against Russia. A good meeting with President Trump, Zelensky posted on social media.

Emergency workers are racing to find people and extinguish fires after the 7.1 magnitude quake struck in Japan. Several people are feared dead inside a shopping mall in Kumamoto, according to local media reports. The Ministry of External Affairs strongly criticizes Pakistan amid the ongoing discourse over the Indus Waters Treaty. MEA spokesperson Ranbir Jaiswal says that a country promoting cross-border terrorism, violence cannot claim a pluralistic cultural legacy. Protesters and security personnel engaged in deadly clashes in Pakistan-occupied Kashmir as the sensitive Himalayan region goes to the polls. The fresh unrest began on Monday, the day voting began in parts of the region. Prime Minister Narendra Modi chairs the second high-level meeting with secretaries to the Government of India at his residence. He reviewed the future action agenda of ministries and departments dealing with finance and economy and technology sectors. German Chancellor Friedrich Merz says that the EU needs to save hundreds of billions of euros and show more ambition on competitiveness as haggling starts over the bloc's 2028-2034 budget. Italy finally has a new head coach. Roberto Mancini returns as Italy boss just 3 years after ending his first stint with the national team.

A powerful earthquake of magnitude 7.1 jolted southern Japan's Kumamoto Prefecture, sending tremors across Kyushu and as far as southern regions of South Korea. While one person has been confirmed dead, hundreds others have been injured. According to reports, several might have been trapped and dead amid the rubbles. Public broadcaster NHK said that 30 of its employees are missing. Around 3 lakh people have been instructed to go to evacuation centers. Visuals from CCTV footage show the violent shaking after tremors hit Kyushu soon after the earthquake. Japan Meteorological Agency issued a tsunami advisory warning.

Prime Minister Sanae Takaichi has now said that the powerful quake caused several injuries, collapsed buildings, and started multiple fires. Nearly 40,000 homes were left without electricity and rail services were shut as a result of the quake. Kumamoto Airport shut its runway with airlines diverted and flights cancelled. Aerial footage shot from a helicopter showed a collapsed bridge, a damaged shrine, and smoke rising from buildings on fire.

0: Visuals also show sections of iconic Kumamoto Castle outer wall and parts of moat framework crumbled under the heavy tremors. The castle was still undergoing a massive multi-decade restoration following severe damage from the 2016 Kumamoto earthquakes.
1: How can I put it? I felt as if my body was hovering mid-air. So for a moment, I didn't realize it was an earthquake. It was only when I saw it collapse, the wall, that it dawned on me that it was an earthquake.
0: Following the earthquake, reports of emerged what witness described as an explosion at a shopping mall. Police said they received multiple reports of a loud blast, but the epicenter was located near the cities of Yuki and Yuto in Kumamoto Prefecture, at a shallow depth of approximately 10 kilometers. Warnings have been issued for Kumamoto, Nagasaki, Kagoshima, Saga, Oita, and Miyazaki prefectures, all on Japan's southern Kyushu island. In response to the massive quake, the Japanese Prime Minister has now formed an emergency task force. Authorities also assured that no immediate abnormalities were reported at nuclear power plants after the earthquake struck. People staying in close proximity to coasts have been urged to evacuate.
2: 本日16時27分頃
3: The government has established the Prime Minister's Office Emergency Response Office within the Crisis Management Center at the Prime Minister's Office immediately after the earthquake. In addition, an emergency task force of senior officials from the relevant ministries and agencies was convened.
2: 海の中にいる人は直ちに海から
0: But what makes Japan so vulnerable to earthquakes? The country is located along what is known as the Ring of Fire, constituting volcanoes and oceanic trenches encircling the Pacific Basin. A tremor is recorded every 5 minutes in Japan. In fact, Japan accounts for about 20% of the world's earthquakes of magnitude 6 or more. This marks the third earthquake to hit Japan in the past 2 months. Earlier, on June 25th, a strong 7.2 magnitude earthquake struck off the northeastern coast of Iwate Prefecture of Honshu Island, while another 5.5 magnitude earthquake struck Greater Tokyo region on June 16th. The Russia-Ukraine war continues to escalate, with both sides carrying out airstrikes. Ukrainian officials say at least 7 people have been killed in Russian strikes across frontline areas in eastern Ukraine, while more than 20 people have been injured in the last 24 hours. Russia's military claims it has captured the city of Kostyantynivka, but Ukrainian officials have denied the claims. On the other hand, Ukrainian airstrikes have killed at least 5 people in southern Russia, while more than 24 people have been injured. Ukrainian officials have also claimed that a major export hub in the city of Rostov-on-Don, located near the Sea of Azov, was attacked. Following the attack on Rostov-on-Don, Russian railways announced restrictions on freight shipments to the key ports of Azov and Taganrog until August 4th. The move has put further pressure on Russia's grain export infrastructure, which has already been under strain. Meanwhile, the United Nations Security Council held an open briefing on Ukraine following the attacks on July 18th and 19th that Kiev says were some of the largest since the war began. The UN Director for Peace Building Operations told the Council that the Russian attacks disrupted global energy and food supplies.
4: For well over 4 years, the war in Ukraine has disrupted global energy and food supplies. As Ukraine has entered a new harvest season, the escalation of Russian attacks on ports and cargo ships in recent weeks raises renewed alarm about the wider regional and global impacts of this war.
0: Furthermore, Russian President Vladimir Putin attended a Navy Day event in St. Petersburg. While addressing Navy servicemen, Putin said he believed Ukraine would lose Western territories. He also claimed that these areas are historically belong to Poland, Hungary and Romania.
5: I'm sure that sooner or later, Ukraine will lose these Western lands, and what belonged to Poland, belonged to Hungary, and what belonged to Romania, sooner or later, not tomorrow, maybe not the day after tomorrow, a year, 2, 10, 15, but everything will fall into place historically.
0: Ukrainian President Zelensky held a meeting with US President Donald Trump at the White House. Trump's talks with Zelensky focused on the ongoing peace efforts between Russia and Ukraine. Earlier, a White House official said that now is the time to end the war in Ukraine. Ahead of traveling to Washington, Ukrainian President Zelensky visited the United Kingdom and held talks with the newly appointed British Prime Minister Andy Burnham. Calling it a very warm meeting, Burnham pledged 100% support for Ukraine.
6: Overall, it was a very warm meeting. I thought I would get on well with him, and I did. We got on very well indeed, and this is going to be a close partnership.
0: The most concrete outcome of the meeting was UK's decision to share the intellectual property behind its new Stone Cloak jammers. This will allow Ukraine to manufacture the technology at a large scale. The Stone Cloak systems are small electronic jammers, roughly the size of a tablet, designed to be fitted onto drones to block enemy air defense systems from tracking and targeting them. Ukraine has rejected Iranian threats of retaliation following Kiev's targeting of an Iranian cargo vessel in the Caspian Sea. The incident marked the first direct link between the wars in Iran and Ukraine. Ukraine's foreign minister, Andriy Sybiha, shared a post of his Iranian counterpart on X, in which Abbas Araghchi had threatened that the incident won't go unanswered. Sybiha said Tehran's threats are unjustified and groundless. On Saturday, the security service of Ukraine said its drone had hit an oil platform in the northern Caspian Sea, along with a Russian missile boat and cargo ships that it said are under international sanctions. Araghchi said it represented a blatant UN Charter violation and claimed it was done at Israel's behest to drag Europe into its war. He added that Iran had never intervened in the conflict between Russia and Ukraine. Sybiha countered Araghchi, accusing the Iranian regime of being a direct accomplice to Russian aggression against Ukraine, claiming Tehran was fueling what he called Moscow's criminal war with weapons since 2022. In an interview with Sky News that was published on the weekend, Ukrainian President Zelensky said Iran was planning to send ballistic missiles to Russia for use in the war. Zelensky also claimed that Russia was helping Iran target U.S. military bases in West Asia through satellite surveillance. For its part, Kiev has in recent months sent its military experts to a number of Gulf states to help them defend against Iranian drone attacks. For U.S. and Israeli strikes, U.S. President Donald Trump reacted to the claims, saying he would ask his Russian counterpart, Vladimir Putin, directly about it.
7: Oh, we'll find out if that's true. I'll ask Putin about it. We'll find out. It hasn't had much impact because we've knocked the hell out of it, wouldn't you like?
0: 5 months into the U.S.-Iran conflict, explosions continue to rock Iran, air raid sirens blare in Tehran and beyond. However, Washington's military push unfolded without any Israeli involvement. This as Israeli Prime Minister Benjamin Netanyahu meets President Donald Trump. But what is set to unfold in this high-stakes meeting? Let us remind you that this is the eighth time that the Israeli Prime Minister is visiting the White House after Trump assumed office for the second time. In fact, Netanyahu has met Trump more than any other global leader. This time, though, the circumstances of Netanyahu's arrival to Washington are different. The meeting is being seen as an attempt to repair his relationship with Trump. In a recent Fox News interview, Trump claimed that Netanyahu planned to present intelligence on Iran's alleged efforts to rebuild its nuclear capabilities. When the two leaders met in February, they projected a united front and set the stage for a military campaign against Iran. Both Trump and Netanyahu touted the operation as a major strategic success. But as the conflict dragged on, attacks on American assets mounted. Beyond Iran, reports suggest that discussions are expected to focus on Israel's ongoing military campaign in Gaza and the fragile security situation along the Israel-Lebanon border. Washington has been trying to reduce cross-border hostilities in southern Lebanon, but negotiations have made little headway in recent months. In an interview with New York Post, Trump publicly expressed his frustration. He had asserted that Netanyahu was jeopardizing the peace deal with attacks on Lebanon. Netanyahu downplayed the exchanges as tactical disagreements, saying they were aligned on the goals of the war. Tel Aviv has now admitted its role in the U.S. strikes. Israeli Defense Minister Israel Katz revealed that American warplanes used Israeli bases to attack Iran. He reiterated that his country is prepared to retaliate if needed. Beyond Israel, the U.S. has used the RAF airbase in Britain, Al Udeid airbase in Qatar, the Al Dafra airbase in the UAE. According to reports, in the 5 months of war, Iran has inflicted damage to 20 U.S. military sites across 8 West Asian nations. The second phase of bombardment last saw action on Friday. U.S. targeted 12 Iranian cities across 7 provinces, with reports suggesting use of strategic bombers. Iran retaliated with fire on American bases in Jordan, Kuwait, and Bahrain. 4 U.S. troops were killed in the strikes. At least 30 people, including children, have been killed after armed men attacked a village in Nigeria's northwestern Kaduna state. Survivors say the attack was among the deadliest the area has witnessed in recent months. The attack took place shortly before midnight when armed men stormed Neridon village, opening fire indiscriminately and setting homes ablaze. Hospitals in Kaduna are treating the injured, with many victims receiving emergency care for gunshot wounds.
8: It is the Fulani people that came to our village and killed our people. They killed 30 people. 5 of us were also hospitalized, as you can see.
0: Locals say security personnel arrived at the village hours after the attackers had already fled the scene. The attack comes amid rising violence by armed groups across parts of northwestern and north central Nigeria. Nigeria's northeast is also battling a long-running insurgency by Islamist militants Boko Haram and the Islamic State West Africa province. Authorities have launched an investigation, with no group claiming responsibility.
9: We were just sitting with family's members when all of a sudden we heard the attackers hitting our door. That was when we realized that they have come again to attack us, and we started hearing gunshots.

0: everywhere.
1: Pakistan-occupied Kashmir is marred by police violence. Over 14 people have been killed in the last 24 hours. Pakistan's Prime Minister Shehbaz Sharif, in a post on X, showed solidarity with Spain as it is battling wildfire, but he's yet to speak on killings in Pakistan-occupied Kashmir. These are the visuals from Mirpur, where a busy marketplace erupted in chaos. Smoke can be seen billowing from a nearby shop amid continuous sounds of gunshots. People left their belongings on the street to hide for cover. Moments later, a police vehicle entered the scene to pick up the victims. Clashes were also reported in Rawalkot for the second consecutive day. Ambulances were seen carrying injured protesters. Earlier, Pakistani police and protesters clashed during the first phase of polling in the region. Several were allegedly killed on Monday evening. According to the Awami Action Committee, which is a POK-based outfit leading the protests, at least 67 people have been killed by Pakistani forces between June 5th to July 28th in Pakistan-occupied Kashmir. Joint Awami Action Committee has repeatedly accused Pakistani security forces of opening fire on protesters. Despite violent crackdown, massive crowd of protesters are participating in a long march from Rawalkot to Muzaffarabad. The surge in violence comes as Pakistan tries to hold elections in the occupied Kashmir region. Protesters are demanding end of 12 refugee seats in the assembly. Pakistan claims these seats aim to provide representation to refugees belonging to the Indian side of Jammu and Kashmir. Pakistan's ruling party, PMLN, has won 9 out of 13 seats that went to polls during the first phase of elections in POK. The results were declared amid violence and allegations of rigging. India's External Affairs Ministry has called it a cosmetic exercise which aims to camouflage Pakistan's illegal occupation and hide its grave human rights violations in the region. New Delhi also reiterated that Union Territories of Jammu and Kashmir are an integral part of India.
2: The current cosmetic electoral exercise is nothing but an attempt by Pakistan to camouflage its illegal occupation and hide its grave human rights violations in the region.
1: India continues to battle relentless monsoon fury. Heavy rains have triggered floods, flash floods and landslides across the country. From Gujarat and Maharashtra in the west to Uttarakhand in the north and Assam, which has witnessed some of the worst flood situations in the country. While Delhi NCR remains waterlogged after an intense downpour. Floods have not only disrupted communities and damaged infrastructure, but have claimed many lives. Coming back to Assam, no fresh fatalities were reported in the last 24 hours, but the crisis is far from over. 4,45,000 people remain affected across 6 districts, with Jorhat among the worst-hit areas. 90 relief camps are sheltering nearly 29,000 displaced residents, while rescue teams continue operations with boats deployed across inundated areas. Thousands of hectares of farmland remain submerged, and the floods have also dealt a severe blow to the state's livestock sector. Amid the devastating floods in Assam, a father was seen swimming through floodwaters while carrying his children in a large tub to safety. The viral visuals have become a powerful symbol of a parent's courage, sacrifice, and unconditional love. In Uttarakhand, continuous and heavy rainfall has pushed the Ganga, Alaknanda, and Mandakini rivers above the warning mark. The Chardham Yatra has also been suspended as a precautionary step by the authorities as landslides continue to block key routes. Authorities have assured the pilgrimage will resume once the weather conditions improve and the routes are deemed safe. Meanwhile, the situation was grim in Mussoorie as highways were completely blocked due to landfalls, leaving thousands of tourists stranded on both sides of the road. In Dehradun, newly constructed and recently inaugurated bridge over the Tons River was damaged following an overnight rain.

construction of the bridge incurred roughly 16 crore rupees in cost and caved in just 17 days. As visuals of the collapsed bridge circulated across social media, many, including the locals, questioned the quality of construction and the structural integrity to withstand monsoon. Gujarat, which has also seen extreme monsoon fury this season, and it has led to the deaths of 35 people. Dramatic visuals of rescue were seen from Nagpur in Maharashtra, where heavy rainfall led waterlogging in the city and triggered students to be trapped in Somalwar school. Authorities of the municipal corporation and the school staff used ropes to rescue the students. That's all we have in this segment. More updates to follow on the other side. Keep watching Beyond World is One.

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1: It's by bringing special stories, stories of the day, breaking alerts and cultural wiglets. 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
2: 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Stories that analyze global and domestic politics. 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
3: From the bustling trading floors of Wall Street to the vibrant exchanges of Asian stock markets, WEON breaks it down for you to make sense of what's happening. As we reveal the key factors behind events, strategic battles, and the game-changing business decisions that shape the world. We bring you all of this and more on World Business Watch. Where darkness hides behind every corner. Where the truth is stranger than fiction. A show that dives deep into the stories which shock and mystify. The victims, the accused, and the sinister plot. Prime Crime is your front row seat to darkness.
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0: Hello, you're watching Race to Power. 7 days after the monsoon session was repeatedly washed out, Indian lawmakers are finally holding a debate on the Public Examination Prevention of Unfair Means Amendment Bill, with the opposition questioning the government's latest changes to the law. On Race to Power, we get you all that happened through the day today. We also decode for you the violent clashes that took place in Pakistan-occupied Kashmir today amid elections and protests. Pakistani security forces reportedly fired upon locals who have been holding demonstrations against what they call a sham elections. All of this happening even as preliminary results show that the PMLN is winning in the first phase of the polls. We're getting you all the details in just a bit, but first, let's shift our focus to India and what's been happening in the parliament. The Indian parliament is discussing paper leak, pellets and protests. After a complete washout of the first 6 days of the monsoon session, lawmakers agreed for a debate on the highly anticipated paper leak bill for 10 hours. Union Minister Dr. Jitendra Singh opened the debate for the government, while Congress MP Gaurav Gogoi took the floor from the opposition's side. The showdown is centered around proposed amendments to the Public Examinations Prevention of Unfair Means Bill. The legislation is also being called the Anti-Paper Leak Bill. Now, the government aims to tame paper leak through stricter punishments, higher fines and time-bound resolution. But the opposition argues that the bill is essentially an eyewash. Now, under the proposed legislation, paper leak and related offences will attract 5 to 10 years of jail and 50 lakhs to 10 crore rupees fine. A special task force will conduct the investigation, which shall be completed within 2 months. The cases will be heard by a special fast-track court that will be established in every state and union territory. Any challenge to the verdict of the special court shall be heard by the High Court and disposed within 90 days, meaning every case of paper leak shall be wrapped up in 5 months. Now, the opposition has been demanding Prime Minister Modi and the Union Home Minister Amit Shah to be present inside the parliament. From paper leak to the police crackdown on protesters, opposition leaders tried to corner the government on multiple fronts. In fact, Rahul Gandhi is also expected to participate in this debate. Let's recap for you how this entire debate has unfolded on paper leak amendment bill in the Lok Sabha, from Priyanka Gandhi Vadra's sharp remarks to the government's defense. Take a look at what happened today.
1: The earlier bill and the amendment today are, in a way, a reaffirmation of this government's deep commitment to safeguard the welfare of the students and the youth of this country. And at the same time, it is also a reiteration of Prime Minister Modi ji's resolve not to allow anyone to compromise with the future of the children of Mother India.
2: आपको शर्म नहीं आती इस सरकार को कि जिस मंत्री के तहत में 21 बच्चों ने अपनी जान गंवा दी, आत्महत्या की, जब उसने अपने मंत्री पद से इस्तीफा दिया, कल जब वो सदन में आए, आपने उनको ऐसा माला पहनाया ताकि जैसे वो पाकिस्तान से जंग लड़के आए हैं.
3: A law is a living instrument. It needs to evolve with the challenges that it faces. And in a democracy as complex as ours, in a democracy as large as ours, an examination is definitely the truest, most meritocratic ritual. Because this is one ritual where, under the same clock, the son of a laborer and the daughter of a CEO sit down, answer the same set of questions and get judged by the same yardstick.
4: से लाया गया है

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3: Now, while the government spoke of stringent action and quick legal redressal on matters concerning examination paper leaks in India, the reality has been unfolding in real time and it is quite different. The first hearing in a newly constituted fast-track court for paper leaks was scheduled to be held on Monday. However, the hearing got postponed after the counsel for the Central Bureau of Investigation failed to appear in court. The fast-track court has been set up after Prime Minister Narendra Modi announced it last week. The leader first issued a statement on social media platform X, followed by a video message on Instagram, vowing strict action on the perpetrators of the NEET exam paper leak. In the meantime, a separate case is being heard in the Supreme Court pertaining to police crackdown during the protests in the national capital. A bench of Chief Justice of India Suryakant, Justice Joymala Bagchi and Justice V. Mohanna have said that anyone who committed excesses or took the law into their own hands during the nationwide protests over the alleged NEET paper leak must be held accountable. The court also directed all states to release students who were arrested or detained if they have no criminal antecedents. The bench, in fact, said that no coercive action be taken against students for the time being, while ordering the preservation of all electronic evidence relating to the protests. The court also directed states to ensure that personal information and digital data of the protesters are preserved and are not brought in public domain, at least for the time being. The bench also heard petitions filed on behalf of the injured police officers and media persons. The court observed that all allegations placed before it warrant an independent and impartial probe. The petitions will be heard next on the 3rd of August. Moving on, Pakistan-occupied Kashmir has been marred by police violence. Over 14 people have been killed in the last 24 hours. Pakistani Prime Minister Shehbaz Sharif, in a post on X, showed solidarity with Spain as it battled wildfire, but he's yet to speak on the killings in Pakistan-occupied Kashmir. These are the visuals from Mirpur, where a busy marketplace erupted into chaos. Smoke can be seen billowing from a nearby shop amid continuous sounds of gunshots. People left their belongings on the street to hide for cover. Moments later, a police van entered the scene to pick up the victims. Clashes were reported in Rawalakot as well for a second consecutive day, remember. Ambulances were seen carrying injured protesters. Earlier, Pakistani police and protesters clashed during the first phase of polling in the region. Several were allegedly killed on Monday evening. According to the Awami Action Committee, POK-based outfit leading the protests, at least 67 people have been killed by Pakistani forces between 5th of June and 28th of July in Pakistan-occupied Kashmir. In fact, the Joint Awami Action Committee, or the JAAC, has repeatedly accused Pakistani security forces of opening fire on the protesters. Despite the violent crackdown, massive crowds of protesters have been participating in long marches from Rawalakot to Muzaffarabad. The surge in violence, remember, comes as Pakistan tries to hold elections in the region. Protesters are demanding the end of 12 refugee seats in the assembly. Pakistan claims that these seats aim to provide representation to refugees belonging to the Indian side of Jammu and Kashmir. Pakistan's ruling party, the PMLN, has meanwhile won 9 out of 13 seats that went to polls during the first phase of the elections in POK. The results were declared amid violence and allegations of rigging. India's External Affairs Ministry, meanwhile, has called it a cosmetic exercise which aims to camouflage Pakistan's illegal occupation and hide its grave human rights violations in the region. New Delhi also reiterated that union territories of Jammu and Kashmir are integral part of India.
4: The current cosmetic electoral exercise is nothing but an attempt by Pakistan to camouflage its illegal occupation and hide its grave human rights violations in the region.
3: All right, let me welcome my guests on Race to Power tonight. Adil Farooq Raja joins us. He's a journalist and former military officer of the Pakistan Army. He's joining us from London at the moment. Major Raja, good evening and welcome to Vyond. I want to start by asking you what you make of what has been happening specifically today. So many casualties amid the fact that Pakistani establishment claims that they're holding a so-called democratic procedure called elections, yet you see the killings against all these demonstrators.
5: Yeah, the protest which started 48 days ago, today is day 48 of the current round of protest. They started as protest for civic rights and basic rights such as, you know, because of the livelihoods impacted by inflation, people wanted cheap electricity, maybe because water produces hydropower, and hydropower, the most of the water in Pakistan comes from Kashmir. So the people in AJK wanted the facilities which they think are their right and which are basic human rights actually in any modern society. But the problem is that the Pakistani military-led establishment cannot fulfill these demands because the social contract has already been broken between the people and the state, because to fulfill these demands, you need to have a functioning economy. You need to have, let's cut to the chase, enough money to fulfill the demands of the people. But the Pakistani state is on a ventilator economically right now, metaphorically speaking. It is running on one economic bailout to the next economic bailout, and the priority is debt servicing. And then the second priority is defense spending. So you do not simply have enough for the public sector development expenditures left to fulfill the demands of these protesters. And then, you know, spectacularly, the so-called hard state concept of Field Marshal Asim Munir came forward, in which once you obviously cannot fulfill the demands of the people, then you go on and you use force on the people. And force have been used. And let me tell you that this is nothing new. For 78 years, this has been going on. And once you talk about elections, well, elections have been managed by the military in Pakistan for 78 years in their own favor. It's nothing new. The only difference this time around is that there is awareness to this massive corruption and electoral rigging by the military-led establishment. There's a massive discontent and dissent within the people of Pakistan. And as a result, the Pakistani state typically is resorting to violence to suppress the dissent.
3: So Major Adil, you know, you're saying that the Pakistani establishment doesn't have the money, they're not giving the resources that should be given technically and ideally to their local citizens, and now they have, you know, Pakistani security forces even killing people who are demonstrating, demanding basic rights. And amid all of this, I want to understand from you, the first phase of election results, at least the preliminary results, are out, and they suggest that PMLN, which is led by Nawaz Sharif and Shehbaz Sharif, is leading in the region. What do you make of these results? And, you know, the second, of course, is the PPP, which is led by the Bhuttos.
5: All right, let me tell you this. Go to my ex profile, formerly Twitter profile, @SoldierSpeaks. And 48 hours before the election, I made a public announcement. I made a public statement that the Pakistani military establishment, led by Field Marshal Asim Munir, has promised the Pakistan Muslim League Nawaz and Maryam Nawaz and Nawaz Sharif that they are going to win the election and they are going to, get the maximum votes in this election. And that is how Pakistan operates, may it be February 2024 elections or may it be the current first round of elections in Mirpur divisions of AJK. I had, publicly stated based on the information given to me by the Pakistani intelligence community that the election would be rigged in favor of PMLN. And as per the reports, after 48 hours, out of 13 seats, 10 are being, been given to, allotted to by the military-led establishment to PMLN. And that is why people came out on streets to protest. And instead of listening, registering their grievances, they were directly fired upon. And you're right that 67 people have been killed so far in the last 48 days. But my reports suggest that there are more than 100 people who have been killed. And where are the question is then, where are 30 or so dead bodies? Well, dead bodies are being stolen as a result of the protest, in 26th November 2024 at Islamabad, the capital of Pakistan. There was a massive protest and the military opened fire, direct fire on the people after the last light. And 105 dead bodies were stolen then, allegedly. And now again, there are allegations of dead bodies being stolen. So the election results were already decided. This is not an election. This is selection. And irrespective of less than 10% voter turnout, they have decided to give away the election to, to as per the settlements behind closed doors. So this is no election. This is a mockery of the election process. And that is what the Pakistani military-led establishment is used to. And because of these practices, there is political instability. And because of political instability, there is economic instability.
3: All right. I leave it there. Major Adil Farooq Raja, thanks very much for joining us and giving us a perspective of what's been happening in the POK. Hopefully, there will be no more killings and, local innocent civilians will be spared by the Pakistani security forces. But thanks very much for joining us at the moment on VON.
5: My pleasure. Thank you.
3: All right, moving on. U.S. President Donald Trump is meeting Israeli Prime Minister Benjamin Netanyahu and the Ukrainian President Volodymyr Zelensky on the same day. Both meetings, remember, carry completely different aims, objectives and agenda. Israel has been pushed to the sidelines of Trump's war against Iran, while Zelensky has been seeking more pressure on Russia. Both these meetings will take place hours before the leaders join the funeral ceremony of the late Republican and Trump's close aide, Lindsey Graham. In fact, even in his absence, Lindsey Graham will be at the center of the agenda. Remember, he was a Republican who backed Ukraine and supported military action against Iran. In his final days, Graham was working on Russian sanctions package. As Zelensky meets Donald Trump today, the focus will be on emergency military assistance for Ukraine and Graham's sanctions legislation. Passing Lindsey Graham's proposal would cement his final policy initiatives as a U.S. senator. Zelensky, meanwhile, will meet all 100 members of the U.S. Senate as well. After Volodymyr Zelensky, Donald Trump is expected to hold a meeting with the Israeli Prime Minister. Iran is likely to dominate these discussions. Remember, United States and Iran have paused the strikes against each other and back-channel talks are underway to reach a final deal. But the same drill has repeated so many times that it's now hard to conclude anything until the guns go absolutely silent. Now, these meetings come at a critical time for Donald Trump, as well as for Benjamin Netanyahu particularly. Remember, the U.S. is going for the midterm elections in November this year, and Israel is scheduled to hold the general elections in October. The outcome of both electoral events could redefine the course of the Iran war. Meanwhile, a new Reuters Ipsos poll found that nearly 7 in 10 Americans believe that President Donald Trump has not clearly explained the goals of the U.S. military's involvement in Iran. This includes around 4 in 10 Republican voters. And despite this, Trump's overall approval rating has now risen to 37%, an increase by 3 points from last month. The conflict began after the U.S. and Israel launched strikes against Iran on the 28th of February this year. And since then, support for the war has remained below 40%.

This, city officials estimate, the plan could save households around $1,000 a year on groceries. The mayor said that no New Yorker should have to worry about being able to afford to feed their family. The plan calls for one store in each of the city's five boroughs, with the first expected to open in Hunts Point in the Bronx by the end of 2027. All five stores are scheduled to be operational by the end of his four-year term. City officials say that private operators will manage the day-to-day running of the stores, while the administration will provide the storefronts and cover the rental costs as well as property taxes. To address concerns from the local businesses, Mamdani said that the stores will not sell hot food, beer or cigarettes, adding that the aim is to make grocery more affordable rather than compete with private grocery stores. World leaders arrived in Peru for the inauguration of the president-elect Keiko Fujimori in Lima. Remember, Fujimori won the 7th June presidential runoff by fewer than 50,000 votes after losing the past three runoffs. Peru's electoral court declared the right-wing politician Keiko Fujimori president-elect on the 3rd of July, making her the first woman elected by popular vote to lead the country after one of the closest presidential races in its recent history. The 51-year-old came head-to-head with leftist Roberto Sanchez, with her campaign shadowed by the divisive legacy of her father, Alberto Fujimori, who ruled Peru in the 1990s. Fujimori will be Peru's 10th president since 2016, following a tumultuous decade in which no leader completed a full five-year term. A day ahead of her inauguration, President-elect Fujimori met with officials at the Foreign Affairs Ministry, including the Spanish King, Philip VI, Japan's State Minister for Foreign Affairs, Hori Iwao, and China's Minister of Science and Technology, Yin He-jun. Among the arrivals at Peru are also the President of Ecuador, Daniel Noboa, Panama President, Jose Raul Mulino, and the U.S. Deputy Secretary of State, Christopher Landau. As per Peru's election body, Fujimori defeated leftist rival Roberto Sanchez after a runoff securing over 50% of the valid ballots against Sanchez's 49.8%. The result closed a 22-day scrutiny process and cleared the way for a transfer of power from the outgoing president, Jose Balcazar. Fujimori has a long political trajectory, from appearances with her father, former President Alberto Fujimori, in the 1990s, to her campaigns. She reached the presidency on her fourth attempt, after narrow runoff defeats in 2011, 16 and 21, and after spending time in pre-trial detention during an investigation into alleged money laundering cases. The Constitutional Court dismissed the case in 2025. Her victory, remember, came in a country marked by political instability, rising concerns over crime, and deep divisions over the legacy of her father, who spent 16 years in prison for human rights abuses. Shifting our focus now to India, in a big setback to Vijay's TVK government in Tamil Nadu, the Madras High Court has cancelled the job appointments to the kin of the Karur stampede victims. The judgment comes, remember, less than 3 weeks after Chief Minister Vijay distributed appointment letters to the families of the victims. A division bench of Justices C.V. Karthikeyan and R. Saktivel held that the state's order granting jobs to the families of the stampede victims was contrary to Articles 14 and 16 of the Constitution, which guarantee equality before law and equal opportunity in public employment. The High Court observed that public jobs must be earned through constitutional framework governing recruitment and should not be thrown away by the state. The Tamil Nadu government argued that it used its executive powers under Article 162 of the Constitution, but the court remarked that executive authority cannot be exercised beyond constitutional limits. The judges warned that allowing such appointment would inevitably open the door to similar demands following other tragedies. Instead, the court suggested that the government could have invested in technical education, entrepreneurship and skill development for the affected families. Earlier this month, during his first ever visit to Karur since the tragic stampede last year,
The Tamil Nadu chief minister had offered government job appointments to the kin of 32 out of the 41 stampede victims. The opposition DMK

had challenged Vijay's move, but the Madras High Court had then refused to stay the job appointments, saying that the appointments would come under judicial purview. The court has now struck down the government order, rendering the appointments null and void. The decision is a big setback to Vijay's TVK government in the state. Vijay had used this occasion to hit out at the opposition DMK as well as the AIADMK. Following the court order, the DMK has hit out at Vijay's TVK government and they've accused it of playing with the emotions of the Karur victims. In fact, the party has also questioned the decision to offer employment without ensuring its legal sustainability. With that, it's a wrap on Race to Power tonight. As always, we'll keep getting you political updates and in-depth analysis. Thank you very much for joining us tonight. Bye-bye.

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1: From the bustling trading floors of Wall Street to the vibrant exchanges of Asian stock markets, WEON breaks it down for you to make sense of what's happening. As we reveal the key factors behind events, strategic battles, and the game-changing business decisions that shape the world. We bring you all of this and more on World Business Watch.
2: Where darkness hides behind every corner. Where the truth is stranger than fiction. A show that dives deep into the stories which shock and mystify. The victims, the accused, and the sinister float. Prime Crime is your front row seat to darkness.
3: Campaigns, elections, alliances, controversies, and power play. 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
4: The earth is sending distress signals. Wildfires, droughts, and melting glaciers. Can we reverse the damage? Explore the harrowing effects of climate change.

Hello and a very warm welcome. You're watching Beyond World as One. I'm Aditya Juneja. Let's start with the headlines. Iran fires multiple ballistic missiles at American forces in West Asia, ending a brief lull in fighting. U.S. Central Command claims all missiles were intercepted successfully.

U.S. military says American and Saudi warplanes carried out strikes against Iran-backed groups in Iraq in retaliation to drone attacks targeting U.S. forces and Saudi energy infrastructure.

Oil prices surged more than 3% in early Asian trading after U.S. military said it intercepted multiple missiles launched by Iran. The spike reflects growing fears that escalating tensions in West Asia could disrupt global energy supplies.

U.S. President Donald Trump led tributes to Lindsey Graham as world leaders and Washington's political elite gathered for the funeral of the Republican senator in the U.S. Capitol.

U.S. Senate advances sweeping Russian energy sanctions legislation as Ukrainian President Volodymyr Zelensky visited the capital. The vote is seen as a tribute to the bill's author, late Senator Lindsey Graham, on the day of his funeral.

At least 5 people have died in Japan's Kumamoto region after a 7.1 magnitude earthquake that badly damaged a shopping mall and a factory. At least 7 people were severely injured.

Amnesty International says Pakistani authorities must lift communications blackout following reports of lethal force used against protesters amid elections in Pakistan-occupied Kashmir. Dozens have reportedly been killed in recent crackdown. India's Cockroach Janata Party threatens to resume its agitation after a Supreme Court interim order allowed authorities to continue investigating cases registered during the nationwide student protest.

The U.S. military says it has intercepted multiple missiles launched by Iran, ending a days-long respite in attacks between the force. Well, this marks Iran's first ballistic missile attack against a U.S. base in the region after both sides had held fire over the weekend. According to a report by Axios, the target of Tuesday's Iranian attack was Jordan, although U.S. military command did not specify where the attacks were aimed at. On Friday, U.S. President Donald Trump had paused strikes against Iran to give diplomacy another chance. The U.S. Central Command said that Iranian Revolutionary Guard forces launched multiple ballistic missiles in an attempt to carry out a surprise attack on U.S. forces deployed in West Asia, adding that all the missiles were successfully intercepted. Saudi Arabia also confirmed that its forces had intercepted drones targeting oil facilities in the east for a second day. Country's defense ministry said that aerial defenses intercepted and destroyed several drones launched by Iraqi territory and carried out by militias linked to Iran that attempted to target oil installations. Well, in retaliation, the U.S. Central Command said it struck Iran-aligned terrorists in Iraq that IRGC directed to attack.

0: back US forces and Saudi energy infrastructure. CENTCOM informed that US and Saudi fighter aircraft targeted terrorist logistics sites across eastern Iraq in a joint operation. Now, parallel to this, Yemen's Houthi rebels announced that they targeted a Saudi oil tanker in the Red Sea with ballistic missiles for violating a blockade on the kingdom's ports. A Houthi military spokesperson identified the ship as the NCC Ghazal, adding it had been forced to turn back after it ignored warnings. Meanwhile, Iran has proposed Oman a temporary arrangement to reopen the Strait of Hormuz. Iran's Deputy Foreign Minister Kazim Gharib Abadi told state television that under the new plan, one direction of traffic would pass through Iranian waters and part of the opposite route would also be in Iranian waters. Now, Gharib Abadi further said that Tehran rejected an Omani proposal for an equal division of transit routes between the two countries, adding that such a plan did not address Tehran's security concerns until long-term regional stability was achieved.
1: Our proposal is that one side, namely one designated shipping route, inbound, outbound, should completely lie on the side of the Islamic Republic of Iran, and part of the other route should lie within the territory of the Islamic Republic of Iran, so that Iran can effectively exercise oversight over inbound and outbound transit routes.
0: Well, according to a report by Reuters, Oman has presented Iran with a plan backed by Gulf states to manage the Strait of Hormuz, including collecting voluntary fees for using it. Now, Reuters further cited a U.S. official who rejected the idea of tolls or fees for ships transiting the strait, reiterating Hormuz is an international waterway that should be free of Iranian control or restrictions. Now, the U.S. Central Command had earlier said that more than 20 U.S. Navy warships are operating across West Asia, supporting military missions, including strict enforcement of American blockade against Iran. Now, CENTCOM said that it has redirected 18 commercial vessels, disabled two, and boarded two to ensure full compliance as of 28th of July. Well, moving on now, Israeli Prime Minister Benjamin Netanyahu described his latest White House meeting with US President Donald Trump as one of the best discussions they have ever had. The closed-door talks focused on Iran's nuclear program, regional security and broader West Asia issues, while protesters gathered outside the White House to oppose Netanyahu's visit. Now, Israeli Prime Minister Benjamin Netanyahu met with US President Donald Trump at the White House for their first face-to-face talk since the war in Iran began. According to reports, the meeting lasted around 90 minutes, with both sides describing the discussions as positive and productive. Now, according to Netanyahu, the two leaders reaffirmed their shared commitment to preventing Iran from acquiring nuclear weapons and discussed security arrangements important for Israel's future. Well, listen in.
2: I just finished an excellent meeting with President Trump. When I say excellent, I don't mean it in a superficial way. A conversation with full partnership, with mutual support, with an understanding of the common goal of ensuring that Iran does not have nuclear weapons and other goals as well. It was one of the best conversations I've ever had with the President of the United States, our friend Donald Trump.
0: While the leaders met inside the White House, protests unfolded outside with dozens of faith-based demonstrators gathering near Pennsylvania Avenue. Members of a anti-Zionist Orthodox Jewish group, along with Christian and other multi-faith groups, criticized Prime Minister Benjamin Netanyahu's policies, calling for an end to the fighting in Gaza, an end to violence in the West Bank, and greater emphasis on diplomacy over military action.
3: There's an imposter coming to the White House. There is somebody who is using the Holy Star of David, somebody who's using the name Israel.

0: that is Jacob in the Bible, the Jewish identity, the Jewish religion, as a cudgel to murder, to occupy, to oppress a people in the name of this holy religion of Judaism. This is a Nakba. This is a tragedy beyond words.
1: Christian peace activists also urged the U.S. administration and Congress to prioritize peace-building efforts and oppose deeper military cooperation.
2: Today we had a multi-faith, non-violent witness of Jewish and Christian and Muslim and groups here in D.C. We're here to resist the architect of war, Benjamin Netanyahu, who is in D.C. meeting with our president once again.
1: We're going over to India now. The Cockroach Janata Party, or CJP, which led the agitation against exam paper leaks, is threatening to resume their protest after a Supreme Court interim order allowed authorities to continue investigating cases registered during the nationwide student protest. The party said that the order was contrary to the assurances given by the centre during negotiations that ended the protest at Jantar Mantar. The interim order came during hearing a batch of petitions against the alleged use of excessive force against protesting students. A bench led by Chief Justice of India Surya Kant ordered that no coercive action should be taken against protesters. It ordered the release of eligible detained students, asked authorities to preserve CCTV footage and other electronic evidence, and called for a fair investigation into the injuries suffered by both protesters and police personnel. The court, though, did not order the withdrawal of existing FIRs and allowed investigations to continue further. While reacting to the order, the CJP leaders warned that it would launch another nationwide protest if the government failed to keep its promises. CJP founder Abhijit Dibke alleged that students were facing police witch hunting after the recent agitation. Spokesperson Saurav Das said the Supreme Court's order stands in direct contradiction to the assurance and guarantee extended by the Government of India, which led Cockroach Janata Party to calling off its nationwide protest. Well, Das said it was troubling that the government's lawyers did not oppose the order despite being aware of the assurances given to the CJP and protesters.
3: हम चाहते हैं कि आगे भी चल के अगर कोई भी decisions होते हैं छात्रों के हित में अगर आप लेते हो और अगर आपने उसको promise किया है तो वो आप रखिए अगर आप नहीं रखते हो तो हम बता देना चाह रहे हैं कि हम लोग 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रहेंगे.
1: Well, after the Supreme Court order, Maharashtra government has started the process to withdraw cases against students. In West Bengal, the government said it would not take coercive action against students, but cited the Supreme Court order to clarify that this shall not extend to person having criminal records. Well, on Monday, Assam and Bihar had announced withdrawal of FIRs connected with the protests. Well, ending a week-long logjam, the Lok Sabha on Tuesday debated on the Public Examination Amendment Bill. Let's recap how the entire debate unfolded. Well, the debate is expected to continue today. Take a look.
4: The earlier bill and the amendment today are, in a way, a reaffirmation of this government's deep commitment to safeguard the welfare of the students and the youth of this country. And at the same time, it is also a reiteration of Prime Minister Modi ji's resolve not to allow anyone to compromise with the future of the children of Mother India.
5: आपको शर्म नहीं आती इस सरकार को कि जिस मंत्री के तहत में 21 बच्चों ने अपनी जान गंवा दी आत्महत्या की जब उसने अपने मंत्री पद से इस्तीफा दिया कल जब वो सदन में आए आपने उनको ऐसा माला

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1: A law is a living instrument. It needs to evolve with the challenges that it faces. And in a democracy as complex as ours, in a democracy as large as ours, an examination is definitely the truest, most meritocratic ritual. Because this is one ritual where, under the same clock, the son of a laborer and the daughter of a CEO sit down, answer the same set of questions, and get judged by the same yardstick.
2: से लाया गया है कि प्रिवेंशन ऑफ अनलॉफुल मींस एक्ट. सरकार को कम से कम यह बताना चाहिए था कि 2024 में जब ये लेकर के आए थे तो आज 2026 में कैसे पेपर लीक हो गया. और केवल गिनती के एक दो पेपर लीक नहीं हुए हैं,
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4: The student who is preparing for the next examination, he is more concerned about who is going to fix the system for the future, and he knows that this government under the Prime Minister Modi's leadership is trying to fix the system once and for all for the better for his future. Adhyaksh ji.
5: Even as the first phase of a farcical election unfolded in Pakistan-occupied Kashmir, the brutality of Pak Army Chief Asim Munir's forces continues unabated. After a fresh escalation, the number of POK civilians killed has reached 67 as of now. These visuals on your screen depict a tale in itself. Chaos unfolded at a busy marketplace in POK's Mirpur as Munir's forces opened fire on civilians. At least 5 to 6 people were killed, even as locals tried to run for cover. The area resounded with sounds of gunshots and smoke was seen billowing from a nearby shop. As much as Pakistan may try to downplay the killings, the ground reality is stark. Now take a look at these visuals, for instance, which clearly shows ambulances carrying injured protesters to hospitals. Now according to the Joint Awami Action Committee or JAAC, at least 14 of its activists were killed on Monday alone during the first phase of the so-called assembly polls in POK. Over 28 others were injured as well. The present phase of aggression by Pakistani forces came after JAAC started a long march to Muzaffarabad. Now, it is worth noting that the protests were originally ignited by a ban on this civil society group. On 9th of June, thousands of JAAC supporters started a sit-in at Rawalkot's Edgah ground. It put forth 38 demands, including the abolition of 12 seats in the so-called Legislative Assembly, which are dominated by Pakistanis. However, Islamabad has preferred the use of brute force than opting for negotiations. While Pakistan often makes tall claims about Kashmir, its hypocrisy unraveled with a social media post in which Pakistani PM Shehbaz Sharif extended sympathies to the people of France over the wildfires. But Pakistan's ex-ambassador to UN raised an important question. Why no sorrow over those killed in POK in the crackdown on protesters? Now bear in mind that in the last few weeks, POK has reverberated with slogans seeking freedom from Pakistan. Protesters have clearly earmarked the Pakistani government and military as illegal occupiers. Meanwhile, India dubbed the POK election as a cosmetic electoral exercise and linked the ongoing protest to Pakistan's denial of fundamental rights to people.
6: The current cosmetic Electoral excise is nothing but an attempt by Pakistan to camouflage its illegal occupation and hide its grave human rights violations in the region.
5: Now, the credibility of the elections was also exposed from the fact that JAAC and Imran Khan's party PTI released multiple videos showing empty polling booths across POK. Now, the trouble for the Munir-led military establishment is not limited to POK alone. In Khyber Pakhtunkhwa, incarcerated ex-PM Imran Khan's sister Aleema Khan received a grand welcome as she launched a campaign for his release. But she also demanded an end to his solitary confinement and sought immediate medical care for the PTI founder, who is in jail since nearly 3 years now. But this raises a key question. With turmoil on the rise from Balochistan to Khyber Pakhtunkhwa, is the POK election merely a pretense to divert attention from Munir's deadly crackdown? With allegations of massive rigging rocking, even the first phase of this election in which PMLN won 9 out of 13 seats, the embarrassment for Pakistan continues. Well, on to some stories from Japan now. At least 5 people have been killed after a powerful 7.1 magnitude earthquake struck southwestern Japan. The tremors toppled buildings, sparked fires, damaged bridges, derailed a cargo train and buckled roads across the region. Japan's Fire and Disaster Management Agency says the victims include 2 people killed in a severely damaged shopping mall in Kashima. Authorities believe a gas leak triggered an explosion at the mall about 30 minutes after the quake. Well, regional officials said 10 people remain unaccounted for at the shopping complex. Now, the Japan Meteorological Agency measured the quake at magnitude 7.1, while the U.S. Geological Survey recorded it at 6.8. The tremor struck Kumamoto Prefecture on Japan's southern island of Kyushu, followed by multiple aftershocks, including one measuring 6.1. Around 300,000 people have been urged to evacuate as aftershocks continue. The earthquake also damaged the historic Kumamoto Castle, with part of its centuries-old moat wall collapsing. The landmark was already heavily damaged during the devastating 2016 Kumamoto earthquakes.
7: How can I put it? I felt as if my body was hovering mid-air, so for a moment I didn't realize it was an earthquake. It was only when I saw it collapse, the wall, that it dawned on me that it was an earthquake.
5: In response, Japan's military has deployed 3,600 personnel and 20 aircraft to support rescue and damage assessment operations. Prime Minister Sanae Takaichi urged residents to move to safety, saying the government would prioritize saving lives.
8: The Takaichi administration will do our utmost. We will respond with the full force of the government, prioritizing human lives above all else.
5: Authorities say no abnormalities have been detected at nearby nuclear power plants, with all operating reactors functioning normally. Remember, Japan sits on the Pacific Ring of Fire and experiences hundreds of earthquakes every year. The country remains shaped by memories of the 2011 magnitude 9 earthquake and tsunami, which killed over 19,000 people and triggered a Fukushima nuclear disaster. Well, that is it in this edition. News and updates will follow on the other side. Keep watching Beyond World is One.
9: 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Expert take, citizens' voices, detailed ground reports, and in-depth coverage from political corridors of the world. 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
10: Where darkness hides behind every corner. 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Prime Prime is your front row seat to darkness. 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
10: 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As we reveal the key factors behind events, strategic battles, and the game-changing business decisions that shape the world. We bring you all of this and more on World Business Watch.
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0: Good morning, Asia. Good evening, America. You're watching We On World Is One. This is World TNE, and I'm Kripa.
1: I'm Samiksha Srivastava. It's a packed lineup in this edition. Iran having fired multiple ballistic missiles at U.S. base in Jordan, ending a brief lull in fighting. In fact, this while U.S. military says that American and Saudi warplanes carried out strikes against Iran-backed groups in Iraq that was in retaliation to drone attacks that targeted U.S. forces and Saudi energy infrastructure. Tracking all those developments from West Asia on the show today.
0: That's Samiksha. Also on the show today, our focus on the Cockroach Janata Party, which led the agitation against exam paper leaks and is now threatening to resume its protests after a Supreme Court interim order allowed authorities to continue investigating cases registered during the nationwide student protests. We'll delve into that, but first the headlines.
1: Iran fires multiple ballistic missiles at American forces in West Asia, ending a brief lull in fighting. U.S. Central Command claims all missiles were intercepted successfully.

U.S. military says American and Saudi warplanes carried out strikes against Iran-backed groups in Iraq in retaliation to drone attacks targeting U.S. forces and Saudi energy infrastructure.

0: Oil prices surged more than 3% in early Asian trading after U.S. military said it intercepted multiple missiles launched by Iran. The spike reflects growing fears that escalating tensions in West Asia region could disrupt global energy supplies.
1: He was a tough cookie, Darlene, but he was beautiful. But he was also ready with a joke and a gleam in his eye.
2: President Donald Trump pledged tributes to Lindsey Graham as world leaders and Washington's political elite gathered for the funeral of the Republican senator in the U.S. Capitol.
0: U.S. Senate advances sweeping Russian energy sanctions legislation as Ukrainian President Volodymyr Zelensky visited the Capitol. The vote is seen as a tribute to the bill's author, late Senator Lindsey Graham, on the day of his funeral.
2: Japan's Prime Minister says at least 13 people have died after a 7.1 magnitude earthquake hit Kumamoto region. Several people are severely injured, while others remain missing.
0: Amnesty International says Pakistani authorities must lift communications blackout following reports of lethal force used against protesters amid elections in Pakistan-occupied Kashmir. Dozens have reportedly been killed in recent crackdown.
2: India's corporate Janata Party threatens to resume its agitation after a Supreme Court interim order allowed authorities to continue investigating cases registered during the nationwide student protests.
0: India's dream run in the Commonwealth Games continues as Gulveer Singh becomes the first long-distance runner from the country to secure a silver medal. India's medal tally has now increased to 12.

0: Our top focus on World Yeni, the U.S. military says it has intercepted multiple missiles launched by Iran, ending a days-long respite in fighting between the sides.
1: In fact, this escalation marks Iran's first ballistic missile attack against a U.S. base in the region after both sides had held fire over the weekend.
0: Iran's Revolutionary Guards said that they fired ballistic missiles, U.S. airbase and U.S. Military Central Command Center in Jordan. The U.S. Central Command said that Iranian Revolutionary Guard forces launched multiple ballistic missiles in an attempt to carry out a

0: surprise attack on U.S. forces deployed in West Asia, adding that all the missiles were successfully intercepted.
1: Saudi Arabia also confirmed that its forces had intercepted drones that targeted oil facilities in the east for second consecutive day. Country's defense ministry said that aerial defenses intercepted and destroyed several drones that were launched from Iraqi territory and carried out by militias linked to Iran.
0: In retaliation, the U.S. Central Command said it struck Iran-aligned groups in Iraq that IRGC directed to attack U.S. forces and Saudi energy infrastructure. CENTCOM informed that U.S. and Saudi fighter aircraft targeted logistics sites across eastern Iraq in a joint operation.
1: Parallel to this, Yemen's Houthi rebels have announced that they targeted a Saudi oil tanker in the Red Sea with ballistic missiles for violating a blockade on the kingdom's ports. A Houthi military spokesperson identified the ship as NCC Ghazal, adding that it had been forced to turn back after it ignored repeated warnings.
0: Meanwhile, Iran has proposed Oman a temporary arrangement to reopen the Strait of Hormuz. Iran's Deputy Foreign Minister, Kazim Gharibabadi, told state television that under the new plan, one direction of traffic would pass through Iranian waters and part of the opposite route would also be in Iranian waters. He further said that Tehran rejected an Omani proposal for an equal division of transit routes between the two countries.
2: Our proposal is that one side, namely one designated shipping route, inbound, outbound, should completely lie on the side of the Islamic Republic of Iran, and part of the other route should lie within the territory of the Islamic Republic of Iran, so that Iran can effectively exercise oversight over inbound and outbound transit routes.
1: According to a report by Reuters, Oman presented Iran with a plan backed by Gulf states to manage the Strait of Hormuz, including collecting voluntary fees for using it. But a U.S. official has rejected the idea of tolls or fees for ships transiting the strait. The U.S. official reiterated that Hormuz is an international waterway that should be free of Iranian control or restrictions.
0: Now, the U.S. Central Command has even said that more than 20 Navy warships are operating across West Asia, supporting military missions, including strict enforcement of America's blockade against Iran. CENTCOM said that it has redirected 18 commercial vessels, disabled two and boarded two, to ensure full compliance as of July 28th.
1: Well, Israeli Prime Minister Benjamin Netanyahu has described his latest White House meeting with President Donald Trump as one of the best discussions they have ever had.
0: Well, these closed-door talks, they focused on Iran's nuclear program, regional security and broader West Asia issues, while protesters gathered outside the White House to oppose Netanyahu's visit. Israeli Prime Minister Benjamin Netanyahu met U.S. President Donald Trump at the White House for their first face-to-face talks since the war in Iran began. According to reports, the meeting lasted around 90 minutes, with both sides describing the discussions as positive and productive. According to Netanyahu, the two leaders reaffirmed their shared commitment to preventing Iran from acquiring nuclear weapons and discussed security arrangements important for Israel's future.
3: I just finished an excellent meeting with President Trump. When I say excellent, I don't mean it in a superficial way. A conversation with full partnership, with mutual support, with an understanding of the common goal of ensuring that Iran does not have nuclear weapons and other goals as well. It was one of the best conversations I've ever had with the President of the United States, our friend Donald Trump.
1: While the leaders met inside the White House, protests unfolded outside with dozens of faith-based demonstrators who gathered near Pennsylvania Avenue. Members of Orthodox Jewish group, along with Christian and other multi-faith groups, criticized Prime Minister Netanyahu's policies while calling for an end to the fighting in Gaza and end to violence in the occupied West Bank, as well as greater emphasis on diplomacy over military action.

0: Zionism!
1: Well, United Nations has warned that the occupied West Bank is facing a rapidly deteriorating security situation.
2: Well, this comes amid the intensified military operations as well as localized clashes that have dramatically raised civilian casualties and the risk of wider regional escalation.
1: Citing persistent attacks by Israeli settlers on Palestinian communities in occupied West Bank, the UN official said that escalating violence over the past week had caused civilian casualties, displacement, property damage, and growing insecurity.
2: In the latest incident, Israeli police and protesters clashed in Tel Aviv during a rally against settler violence in the occupied West Bank on Tuesday. Protesters held signs, chanted slogans, and called for an end to attacks by Israeli settlers on Palestinians. The protest followed deadly violence last Friday, and that is when a standoff between Israeli settlers and Palestinians in the occupied West Bank left 6 people dead, including 4 Palestinians and 2 Israelis.
3: The reason I'm here today is because what we have seen coming out of the West Bank just the past week, but the past months and years, is horrifying, it's immoral, and we believe that it is endangering not only Palestinians who are witnessing ethnic cleansing and the evacuation of their homes, but it's also endangering all of us.
1: Recalling his recent visit to the Gaza Strip, the UN official said humanitarian conditions had improved marginally, but progress is far too slow. Footage captured the moment an Israeli airstrike struck a mosque in Gaza City on Tuesday that triggered a large explosion and sent thick smoke and flames into the air.
2: United Nations says that 18 Palestinians have been killed in incidents linked to settler attacks this year itself, which is compared to 17 last year. The Palestinian Authority puts the death toll at least 20 since the start of the year. The United Nations, Palestinians, and most countries maintain that Israeli settlements in occupied West Bank are illegal under international law. Israel disagrees to this, maintaining that the territory is disputed and has cited historical as well as biblical ties to the land. Shifting focus to Japan, at least 13 people have been killed after a powerful 7.1 magnitude earthquake struck southwestern part of the country.
1: The tremors toppled buildings, sparked fires, damaged bridges, derailed a cargo train and buckled roads across the region. Now, Japan's Fire and Disaster Management Agency says that the victims include people killed in a severely damaged shopping mall in Kashima. Authorities also believe a gas leak triggered an explosion at the mall about 30 minutes after the quake. Regional officials said 10 people remained unaccounted for at the shopping complex.
2: The Japan Meteorological Agency measured the quake at magnitude 7.1, while the U.S. Geological Survey recorded it at 6.8. The tremor struck Kumamoto Prefecture on Japan's southern island of Kyushu, followed by multiple aftershocks, which included one that measured 6.1. Around 300,000 people have been urged to evacuate as aftershocks still continue.
1: The earthquake also damaged the historic Kumamoto Castle, with part of its centuries-old moat wall collapsing. The landmark was already heavily damaged during the devastating 2016 Kumamoto earthquakes.
4: I felt as if my body was hovering mid-air, so for a moment I didn't realize it was an earthquake. It was only when I saw it collapse, the wall, that it dawned on me that it was an earthquake.
2: In response, Japan's military has deployed 3,600 personnel and 20 aircraft to support

0: rescue and damage assessment operations, Prime Minister Sanae Takaichi has urged residents to move to safety while saying that the government would prioritize saving lives.
1: The Takaichi administration will do our utmost. We will respond with the full force of the government, prioritizing human lives above all else.
2: Now, authorities say no abnormalities have been detected at nearby nuclear power plants, with all operating reactors functioning normally. Remember, Japan sits on the Pacific Ring of Fire and experiences hundreds of earthquakes every year. The country remains shaped by memories of the 2011 magnitude 9 earthquake and tsunami, which killed over 19,000 people and triggered the Fukushima nuclear disaster.

0: Well, a major new assessment is raising questions about U.S. President Donald Trump's military campaign against maritime drug trafficking.
1: Well, despite dozens of strikes, hundreds of deaths, and the destruction of scores of suspected smuggling boats, U.S. officials reportedly say that the flow of cocaine into America remains largely unchanged.
0: According to an internal assessment by the U.S. Drug Enforcement Administration, also known as DEA, and reviewed by the Washington Post, Trump's military campaign has failed to reduce either the supply or the street price of cocaine in the United States. Instead, investigators reportedly say trafficking networks have rapidly changed their methods to avoid U.S. operations.
1: The DEA assessment says smugglers have moved away from go-fast boats, which are a type of small-fast power boats, and instead are choosing larger vessels that reportedly stay close to coastlines. And this is where U.S. forces are allegedly less likely to open fire.
0: The report also identifies new smuggling routes, including longer Pacific crossings, more direct Caribbean corridors, and greater use of aircraft departing from clandestine airstrips along the Colombia-Venezuela border before flying east through Guyana and Suriname.
1: Since September last year, U.S. forces have struck at least 67 boats, killing at least 221 people in these strikes. Pentagon officials reportedly told U.S. lawmakers, and this was in a closed-door briefing last month, that the strikes in international waters of South and Central America had not reduced the purity of cocaine reaching the United States.
0: DEA analysts reportedly say the U.S. campaign initially disrupted trafficking after it began last September, driving up cocaine prices and triggering more drug-related violence. But those effects proved temporary.
1: The assessment reportedly concludes that traffickers adapted quickly and that cocaine prices and availability have now returned to previous levels.
0: The findings directly challenge repeated public claims by U.S. President Trump on at least 15 occasions, including last month. Trump reportedly said the strikes had cut maritime drug trafficking into the U.S. by 97% to 98%. In an April post on Truth Social, he wrote that 98.2% of drugs coming into the U.S. by ocean or sea have stopped.
1: Even as renewed strikes on Iran have achieved precious little for America, President Donald Trump believes that he is winning the war.
0: Well, at least on social media, Trump's latest Truth Social spree saw him upload over 40 posts in 6 hours. Take a look at this AI-generated photo, for instance. Resembling a film poster, it depicted Trump rescuing America's first president, George Washington, from danger at Mount Rushmore with time travel. What added to the drama is that the poster's intriguing tagline, which reads, "The past was about to change, history was about to be saved."
1: Now, this was not an isolated film poster. Take a look at another one that has surfaced, surrounded by stars, planets, and even spaceships.

0: Trump looms large and was branded as a cosmic commander who is set to unleash a new era.
1: The U.S. president also continued to gloat over America's military prowess. This post, for instance, it shows

0: the world. In fact, this is not all. Another Truth Social post by President Trump showed U.S. fighter planes unleashing their fire on the Kargil island, which accounts for 90% of Iran's oil exports.
1: Now also take a look at this post next. Here Trump is seen steering the engine of a vessel. This comes amid America's ongoing naval blockade, which is preventing ships from entering or exiting Iranian ports.
0: What followed next is Trump's typical playbook. This post portrays a large Iranian vessel whose engine room is on fire.
1: Yet another post showed the extent to which Trump is desperate to showcase his triumph over Iran. The scene depicts an Iranian vessel where the U.S. president is seen hoisting the American flag, with the Iranian flag lying on the ground. The post proclaims that it is our oil tanker now.
0: This also comes at a time when U.S. suspended its strikes on Iran, which have now resumed, citing that it was giving some space to talks. Yet again, Trump asserted that it was Iran which urged U.S. to stop the attacks. This is a claim which Tehran has repeatedly rubbished.
2: You know, they wanted to talk. Their people said, please don't drop, don't shoot last night, the night before, two nights. Don't do it. You know, we're having good talks. So we'll see what happens. I think there's a good chance that something could happen. And if it does, good. If it doesn't, we go back to doing what we were doing 2 days ago.
1: Now, artificial intelligence is helping save lives. And in South Korea and Japan, AI-powered cameras are spotting people at risk of suicide and alerting emergency teams within seconds.
0: Well, the system has pushed rescue rates above 99%. However, experts say that technology alone cannot solve the growing mental health crisis. Take a look at the special report.
3: The Han River runs through the heart of Seoul. It is one of South Korea's most famous landmarks. But it has also become one of the country's most common suicide hotspots. Now, artificial intelligence is helping first responders act before it's too late. AI-powered cameras monitor 17 bridges across the river in Seoul. They look for warning signs, like someone standing in one place for too long or entering restricted areas, and then alert the authorities.
4: The role of the AI is to first detect all moving objects within the bridge. It then distinguishes whether they are people or not. If an object that has been identified as a person performs a certain action, a pop-up screen like this is displayed to our operators. The operators then check the displayed screen and determine whether it is something that needs to be monitored or whether it can simply be ignored.
3: Last year, nearly 900 cameras detected more than 1,200 emergencies. Most people were rescued, but 8 lives were still lost. South Korea government data shows suicide rate rose to more than 29 deaths for every 100,000 people in 2024. The World Health Organization estimates more than 720,000 people die by suicide every year worldwide, making it a major global public health challenge. South Korea is not alone. Around the world, countries are testing AI to detect people in danger. In Japan, AI systems are being used in train stations, shopping centers, and other public places to spot unusual behavior and warn security staff.
5: Security and station staff use this tool to monitor people's behavior, to keep an eye on people who may be in trouble, such as when they collapse or fall, or to detect signs of what is likely to happen next by identifying certain movements.
3: For many experts, the lesson is clear. Artificial intelligence can buy precious time. But preventing suicide still depends on people, support, and access to mental health care. Bureau report, We on World is one.
1: We're slipping into a short break, but we'll be

0: where darkness hides behind every corner. Where the truth is stranger than fiction. A show that dives deep into the stories which shock and mystify. The victims, the accused, and the sinister plot. Prime Crime is your front row seat to darkness. Get the latest updates.
1: Destroy their
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3: The Earth is sending distress signals. 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Climate Tracker on WeOn World is One.
4: This is our brand new edition of South India, a daily dynamic show that will capture the pulse of the southern Indian state.
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0: WeOn, India's global voice. The channel that brings you the biggest stories from across the world through India's lens. 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Also available on these digital platforms across the world. WeOn, world is one. From the bustling trading floors of Wall Street to the vibrant exchanges of Asian stock markets.

0: Welcome back. You're watching World DNA with me, Samiksha and Kripa. Let's begin with the headlines.
1: India's Kokhroj Janata Party threatens to resume its agitation after a Supreme Court interim order allowed authorities to continue investigating cases registered during the nationwide student protests.

The Lok Sabha will resume discussion on the Public Examinations Amendment Bill today. The bill, which proposes stringent measures to prevent leaks of examination papers, saw a spirited debate on Tuesday.

0: Iran fires multiple ballistic missiles at American forces in West Asia, ending a brief lull in fighting. U.S. Central Command claims all missiles were intercepted successfully.
1: U.S. military says American and Saudi warplanes carried out strikes against Iran-backed groups in Iraq in retaliation to drone attacks that targeted U.S. forces and Saudi energy infrastructure.

Japan's Prime Minister says at least 13 people have died after a 7.1 magnitude earthquake hit Kumamoto region. Several people are severely injured, while others remain missing.

0: Amnesty International says Pakistani authorities must lift communications blackout following reports of lethal force used against protesters amid elections in Pakistan-occupied Kashmir. Dozens have reportedly been killed in recent crackdown.
1: Apple has briefly topped a $5 trillion market value, becoming only the second company ever to reach the milestone after Nvidia. Shares hit a record high before easing, with investors upbeat ahead of Apple's earnings report.

India's dream run in the Commonwealth Games continues as Gulbir Singh becomes the first long-distance runner from the country to secure a silver. India's medal tally increases to 12.

0: The Kokrut Janata Party, which led the agitation against exam paper leaks, is now threatening to resume its protests after a Supreme Court interim order allowed authorities to continue investigating cases registered during the nationwide student protests.
1: In fact, adding to that, Kripa, the CJP has said that the order was contrary to the assurances that were given by the central government during negotiations that ended protests at Jantar Mantar. The interim order came during hearing a batch of petitions against the alleged use of excessive force against protesting students. A bench led by Chief Justice of India, Suryakant, ordered that no coercive action should be taken against protesters and ordered the release of eligible detained students, asked authorities to preserve CCTV footage and other electronic evidence. It even called for a fair investigation into the injuries suffered by both protesters and police personnel.
0: The court, though, did not order the withdrawal of existing FIRs and allowed investigations to continue. Reacting to the order, CJP leaders warned that it would launch another nationwide protest if the government failed to keep its promises. CJP founder Abhijit Dibke alleged that students were facing police witch hunting after the recent agitation.
1: Spokesperson Saurav Das said that the Supreme Court's order stands in direct contradiction to the assurance as well as guarantee that was extended by the Government of India, which led Kokrut Janata Party to call off its nationwide protest. He added that it was troubling that the government lawyers did not oppose the order despite being aware of the assurances given to the CJP and the protesters.
2: हम चाहते हैं कि आगे भी चल के अगर कोई

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1: After the Supreme Court order, Maharashtra government has started the process to withdraw cases against students. In West Bengal, the government said it would not take coercive action against students, but cited the Supreme Court order to clarify that this shall not extend to persons having criminal antecedents. On Monday, Assam and Bihar had announced withdrawal of FIRs connected with the protests. Shifting focus then, concerns have been growing over the safety of Indian seafarers who have been operating in conflict zones.
2: This is after reports that 13 Indians are among the 15 crew members stranded aboard a cargo ship at Ukraine's Chornomorsk port. This amid repeated drone and missile attacks in the area. The vessel MV Amir 1, it is currently docked at the Black Sea port.
1: The Forward Seamen's Union of India says 15 crew members are on board, including 13 Indian nationals. It has urged ship owners, relevant authorities and the Government of India to arrange their safe evacuation and repatriation.
2: This comes a few days after the merchant vessel MV AGN Ragnar was struck at Ukraine's Odessa port, impacting 4 Indian crew members on board. The Indian Embassy in Kyiv confirmed that 2 crew members are safe while searching for the remaining 2. In another incident in the Black Sea, India's foreign ministry raised the issue with Ukrainian authorities following an attack on the merchant vessel MV Omorfi near the port of Odessa.
1: 4 Indian crew members were on board that ship that killed 1 Indian national, prompting New Delhi to even condemn attacks on commercial shipping and call for greater protection of civilian seafarers. The incident highlights the growing role of India in global shipping.
2: The BIMCO ICS Seafarer Workforce report says that India has emerged as the world's second largest supplier of seafarers, contributing more than 311,000 maritime professionals. Indian seafarers now account for over 12% of the global maritime workforce, trailing only the Philippines.
1: The risks faced by crews at sea were also underscored in the South China Sea. This is where search operations continue after a Vietnamese cargo ship sank near the disputed Spratly Islands.
2: 48 of the 62 people on board have been rescued while 14 remain missing. Vietnamese, Philippine and Chinese rescue teams are continuing a multinational search effort in challenging conditions. Myanmar's military-backed parliament has approved a landmark anti-online scam law that introduces the death penalty for the most serious cyber scam offences.
1: While the legislation targets those who detain, torture or violently coerce victims into working in online scam centres. In fact, this also marks the toughest legal action yet against the country's sprawling cyber fraud networks.
2: The anti-online scam bill was passed in parliament after lawmakers approved the final version of the legislation. The law provides for capital punishment where victims die as a result of violence, torture or unlawful detention used to force them into cybercrime. It also prescribes life imprisonment for those who operate online scam centers or mastermind large-scale cryptocurrency fraud.
1: The move comes as Myanmar remains at the center of Southeast Asia's multi-billion dollar scam industry. Organized crime syndicates have exploited the country's prolonged civil conflict to establish fortified scam compounds where many foreign nationals have been reported as trafficked, held captive and forced to run online investment and romance scams targeting victims across the globe.
2: Now, the legislation, it is the first major law enacted under the new government headed by former junta chief Mirang Lang, who became civilian president after widely criticized elections earlier this year. While authorities describe the law as a decisive step against organized cybercrime, critics argue that Myanmar's military-backed parliament lacks democratic legitimacy and question whether the legislation will address the deeper instability that has allowed scam networks to flourish.
3: President Donald Trump hailed Lindsey Graham as true American original, as world leaders and country's political elite gathered for the funeral of Republican Senator at Washington National Cathedral.
2: Well, Graham died on July 11 at the age of 71 from complications linked to cardiovascular disease. Graham's flag-draped casket was carried into the cathedral by military pallbearers as President Trump sat in the front row alongside Vice President J.D. Vance.
3: Speaking before a gathering that included Israeli Prime Minister Netanyahu and Ukrainian President Zelensky, Trump recalled that South Carolina senator's humor and popularity across political circles.
4: But no matter how heated things got in Washington, virtually everyone, Republican or Democrat, liked Lindsey. Well, not everybody, but it sounds good. Not everybody. He was a tough cookie.
2: Trump also joked about his once rocky relationship with Graham during the 2016 Republican presidential campaign, sharing that he had once shared Graham's phone number to the public.
4: And I remember the number 202-228-0292, if anybody wants to give it a shot. His phone exploded. He said, I had that number for 20 years. His phone totally, I don't know what he did with it, but it exploded. That was the beginning of a friendship in a way. But it was Lindsey who had the last laugh, because while I blew up his phone for one day, we became great friends, and Lindsey did not stop calling me for the next 10 years. It was not easy.
3: In an interesting moment, Trump was even seen offering some Tic Tacs to Vice President J.D. Vance and Secretary of the Treasury Scott Bessent.

0: Now let us take a look at other stories making headlines across India. An evening cloudburst struck several villages in the Devsar area of South Kashmir's Kulgam district, triggering flash floods. The incident damaged standing crops, while flood water entered several houses, causing panic among residents. Authorities have started assessing the damage and more details are awaited.
1: Top Maoist leader Misir Besra, who carried a bounty of over 1 crore rupees, has been arrested from Jharkhand's Dhanbad district on Tuesday evening. Besides Besra, two other Maoists were also arrested during the operation. In fact, earlier in the day, 16 Maoists, with 6 of them carrying a combined bounty of 39 lakh rupees, also surrendered before the Jharkhand police.
0: Tripura Police has expanded the special investigation team probing the death of DGP Anurag Dhankar by inducting 7 additional officers, increasing the strength of the panel from 3 to 10 members. The move comes amid growing pressure from opposition parties seeking a judicial inquiry into the incident.
1: The Karnataka government is set to challenge the Kaveri Water Regulation Committee's recommendation, directing the state to release 3,500 cusecs of Kaveri water daily to Tamil Nadu for the next 15 days. The state citing severe drought conditions and an acute water shortage. Karnataka Water Resources Minister said that the state would file an appeal before the Kaveri Water Management Authority against the recommendation after consulting legal experts.

0: Shifting focus to the world of to the world of business, it's the Trump administration that has set an ambitious goal to end America's dependence on Chinese critical minerals by January next year.
1: But despite billions of dollars in government support and stricter procurement rules, the U.S. mining and processing industry remains far from ready. Our next report delves into the widening gap between U.S. ambitions and industrial reality. Take a look.
2: The Trump administration has made reducing America's dependence on Chinese critical minerals a national security priority. Under federal rules, defense contractors are expected to stop buying rare earths and magnets from China, Russia, Iran, and North Korea by January 1, 2027. President Donald Trump has also tightened waiver rules, insisting federal agencies buy American wherever possible. But with just over 5 months to go, industry executives quoted say the U.S. supply chain is nowhere close to meeting domestic demand. Despite billions of dollars in government support for nearly 150 mining and processing companies, the country's production capacity remains far below what manufacturers require. The numbers highlight the challenge. In 2025, the United States required around 48,000 metric tons of the most widely used rare earth magnets, but domestic producers supplied only about 300 metric tons. Capacity is expected to rise to roughly 5,000 metric tons by the end of this year, still only a fraction of demand. The United States has not produced tungsten since 2015 or tantalum since 1959, while China continues to control more than 80% of global critical minerals processing. Although the United States has reserves of many strategic minerals, it lacks sufficient mining, refining, and magnet manufacturing capacity. The International Energy Agency has also warned that as much as $6.5 trillion in global manufacturing could be exposed to disruptions if China tightens export controls on rare earths. The Trump administration is responding with large-scale investments. This includes a $12 billion critical minerals stockpiling program and Pentagon funding for domestic mining, refining, and magnet manufacturing projects. However, many of these projects will not begin commercial production until 2027 or later, with some major facilities scheduled to open as late as 2028 or 2030. Industry analysts say building a complete domestic supply chain from mining and refining to magnet production will take years, making it unlikely that U.S. manufacturers can fully replace Chinese supplies before the January 2027 deadline. Business Bureau, Leon, World is One.

0: Well, Google is facing a new legal challenge in Europe. A series of private lawsuits could cost the company up to $10 billion.
1: The claims follow a landmark ruling under the European Union's Digital Markets Act, which found Google had breached the bloc's rules for big tech. The case stems from a $1 billion penalty imposed under the EU's Digital Markets Act, or DMA. Now, the DMA, it is a European law designed to prevent the largest digital platforms from abusing their market power and to ensure fairer competition for rival services. EU regulators found Google had favored its own services and restricted app developers from directing users to cheaper payment options outside the Google Play Store.
0: Legal experts say the ruling could encourage a wave of private compensation claims from companies that believe they were harmed by Google's business practices. These cases are already emerging in several European countries, with lawyers and litigation financiers expecting many more to follow. Both of the biggest cases so far involve German price comparison website ID.lo, which was awarded $528 million in damages by a Berlin court last year. In Germany's largest antitrust damages award to date, lawyers even say new claims could seek compensation not only under the Digital Markets Act, but also under older EU competition rules that prohibit the abuse of a dominant market position.
1: Now, Google has rejected these claims, saying the lawsuits are being brought by companies seeking financial payouts rather than competing through better products. The company has already paid billions of dollars in EU antitrust penalties since 2017. However, the latest legal battle could prove even more costly as private lawsuits seek damages in addition to regulatory fines.

0: The medals just keep raining in for India at the 2026 Commonwealth Games.
1: Well, in a historic moment, it's Kulveer Singh who has become the first Indian to secure a podium finish and win a silver medal in the men's 10,000 meters event amidst wet and damp conditions.
0: Well, dark clouds might have assembled over Glasgow, but that did not deter Kulveer Singh from etching his name in the record books. As showers kept drizzling, the 28-year-old blended patience and tactical brilliance to finish the race in 27 minutes and 49.7 seconds.
1: For a major part of the race, Kulveer hung in with the leading pack and did not expend unnecessary energy. However, when the sound of the bell for the final lap echoed across the stadium, Kulveer bursted with a blistering sprint that enabled him to secure a second position at breakneck speed, overtaking Isle of Man's David Mullarkey, who finished third with a bronze medal. Meanwhile, Australia's Sky Robinson secured gold in the 10,000-meter event. The result has made Kulveer Singh India's leading long-distance runner.
0: Alongside the lightning-fast legs of Singh, India even showcased their brilliance in weightlifting once again by flexing the right muscles as Harjinder Kaur clinched the silver medal, produced a career-best performance in the women's 69kg category. She lifted a personal best of 227 kilograms, finishing second behind Canada's Charlotte Simonneau.
1: With this, India's medal tally has increased to 12, with 7 in weightlifting, 2 in athletics, 2 in para-athletics and 1 in para-weightlifting.

0: From the world of entertainment, Greek Prime Minister has lauded filmmaker Christopher Nolan for putting a modern spotlight on ancient Greece with his latest film, The Odyssey.
1: Well, the Greek Prime Minister congratulated the British director in a teleconference on the success of the movie that has renewed international interest in Homer's ancient epic.
0: The Prime Minister thanked Nolan for the film's contribution to boosting global interest in ancient Greek civilization.
1: And while the film continues to draw big numbers, The Odyssey has also generated public debate and criticism. Even before the film's release, its casting had been a topic of discussion. Tech titan Elon Musk on multiple occasions criticized the film, which in his opinion desecrated the story. He also criticized Nolan for casting Lupita Nyong'o as Helen of Troy and transgender actor Elliot Page as the Greek warrior Sinon. In Greece, there has been criticism over the lack of Greek actors in the movie beyond extras. Mitsotakis, however, congratulated Nolan on the film's great box office success and expressed appreciation that a significant part of the production was filmed in Greece. For those unaware,

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0: From the bustling trading floors of Wall Street to the vibrant exchanges of Asian stock markets, We On breaks it down for you to make sense of what's happening. As we reveal the key factors behind events, strategic battles, and the game-changing business decisions that shape the world. We bring you all of this and more on World Business Watch.
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8: 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Because we believe that the...

Thanks for staying with us. You're watching Beyond World is One. I'm Aditya Juneja and this is Speed News. Let's start with all the stories making headlines today. U.S. President Donald Trump led tributes to Republican Senator Lindsey Graham as world leaders and Washington's political elite gathered in the U.S. Capitol for his funeral. The service honored Graham's political career and his influence within the Republican Party. Senior U.S. officials and international figures attended the ceremony to pay their respects.

The U.S. Senate has confirmed President Donald Trump's nominee Jay Clayton as Director of National Intelligence in a 51-47 party line vote. Clayton, a former Manhattan U.S. Attorney and Securities and Exchange Commission chairman, will now oversee the nation's 18 intelligence agencies. His confirmation followed a heated hearing where Democrats questioned him over election-related issues, including his refusal to directly answer who won the 2020 presidential election. Supporters defended Clayton's qualifications, citing his legal experience and national security work, while critics raised concerns over his lack of intelligence background. He replaces Tulsi Gabbard, who stepped down from the post in the month of June. Israeli Prime Minister Benjamin Netanyahu has described his latest White House meeting with U.S. President Donald Trump as one of the best discussions the two leaders have held. The closed-door talks focused on Iran's nuclear program, regional security, and broader West Asia issues. The meeting, which lasted around 90 minutes, was described by both sides as positive and productive. Netanyahu said the leaders reaffirmed their shared commitment to preventing Iran from acquiring nuclear weapons and discussed security arrangements important for Israel's future. Outside the White House, protesters gathered to oppose Netanyahu's visit and called for changes in the U.S. policy in the region. The protesters gathered in Washington, D.C. during Israeli Prime Minister Benjamin Netanyahu's visit to the White House. Demonstrators from various faith groups voiced opposition to his policies and called for an end to violence in the region. The rally took place as Netanyahu held talks with U.S. President Donald Trump.

Dozens of protesters took to the streets of Tel Aviv to demonstrate against violence by Israeli settlers in the occupied West Bank. Police blocked protesters from disrupting traffic as demonstrators marched through the city chanting slogans and holding banners. The rally followed reports of attacks on Palestinian communities, including the alleged arson of two mosques in the occupied West Bank. Protesters accused the Israeli government of supporting settler violence, while tensions continue to rise amid a wave of clashes in the territory.

The U.S. Central Command says it intercepted multiple ballistic missiles launched from Iran in what it described as an attempted surprise attack on American forces in West Asia. In a social media post, CENTCOM said all Iranian missiles were successfully intercepted and that U.S. forces remain at a high state of readiness. The reported missile launch ended a brief lull in fighting and comes amid heightened tensions between Washington and Tehran. Well, U.S. President Donald Trump and Ukrainian President Volodymyr Zelensky held closed-door talks at the White House. Talks focused on expanding Ukraine's ability to produce advanced weapons and strengthening support in its ongoing war against Russia. The leaders discussed licenses for Patriot interceptor production, defense cooperation, and efforts to revive diplomacy. Zelensky thanked Trump for his support and U.S.'s support, while the White House described the meeting as positive and productive. Peru's Keiko Fujimori has sworn in her cabinet after becoming the country's first elected female president. The daughter of former President Alberto Fujimori, she returns her family's influential political dynasty to power after a narrow election victory. But Fujimori takes office as Peru faces economic challenges, crime concerns, and years of political instability. She becomes Peru's 10th president since 2016, following a period of turmoil in which no leader completed a full 5-year term.

Nicaragua's National Assembly has proposed extending presidential terms from 6 to 7 years, a move that could benefit President Daniel Ortega's government. Assembly President Gustavo Porras said the proposal would provide greater stability and continuity. The government-allied legislature is expected to vote on the initiative in September. Porras said longer terms would help address the country's social and economic challenges. A Georgia teenager has been sentenced to life in prison without a parole for killing 4 people and injuring 9 others in a 2024 school shooting. Colt Gray pleaded guilty to 55 charges, including murder and assault. A judge in Barrow County Superior Court said the crimes showed deliberate planning and sentenced Gray to life without parole for each murder count. The victims included 2 students and 2 teachers at Apalachee High School.

World Health Organization Chief Tedros Adhanom has praised Brazil's universal health system during a visit to a Rio de Janeiro hospital with President Lula da Silva. Tedros said Brazil's healthcare model offers lessons for countries facing pressure on health systems and funding. During the visit, Tedros and Lula inspected new medical equipment at the hospital.

Brazil's Vice President Geraldo Alckmin has accused Argentine President Javier Milei of interfering in Brazil's internal affairs after remarks targeting President Lula da Silva. Speaking at a Brazil-South Korea business event in Sao Paulo, Alckmin said foreign leaders should not get involved in another country's elections. But the comments came as South Korean President Lee Jae-myung visited Brazil for talks with business leaders and officials. A Guatemalan man deported from the United States and his wife, who recently returned to the country, have been found dead in a sugarcane field in southwestern Guatemala. Authorities said the couple was found with their hands tied, while their one-year-old daughter was discovered alive at the scene. Prosecutors have launched an investigation into the killings, with the case drawing attention to security challenges faced by migrants returning to Guatemala. In India, the Cockroach Janata Party, or the CJP, which led protests over exam paper leaks, has threatened to resume its agitation after a Supreme Court interim order allowed authorities to continue investigating cases linked to nationwide student protests. The CJP said the order goes against assurances given by the central government during talks that ended the demonstration at Jantar Mantar. Amnesty International has called on Pakistani authorities to lift a communications blackout following reports of lethal force used against protesters during elections in Pakistan-occupied Kashmir. The rights group says dozens of people have reportedly been killed in the crackdown and has urged authorities to ensure accountability and protect the right to peaceful protest. The death toll from a landslide in southwest China has risen to 41 after rescuers recovered bodies of 30 more victims. The landslide struck Chongqing's Tengshui County on 17th of July, sweeping away residential buildings near a mountain and riverbank. Rescue teams had been searching for dozens of missing people buried under the rubble. Authorities confirmed the additional deaths following DNA testing and identification of remains. The disaster comes less than 2 weeks after another deadly landslide in China's Gansu province. At least 13 people have been killed after a powerful earthquake struck Japan's southwestern Kumamoto region. The 7.1 magnitude quake damaged buildings, sparked fires, and left thousands of homes without power. Rescue teams are searching for survivors, with several people feared trapped inside a damaged shopping mall and a factory. Authorities said the disaster caused widespread damage, including collapsed structures, damaged roads, and transport disruptions. Japan's military has deployed thousands of personnel to support rescue and relief operations. Hundreds of firefighters are battling renewed wildfires in southwestern France as flames continue to flare up in dry woodland near Blagan. While fire crews have deployed dozens of trucks and aircraft to contain the spread, with dry vegetation and strong winds making the operation difficult. Authorities say firefighters are creating defensive lines and clearing fuel from the landscape to prevent the fires from reaching nearby roads and communities. A cloudburst struck several villages in the Devsar area of South Kashmir's Kulgam district, triggering flash floods. The incident damaged standing crops, while flood water entered several houses, causing panic among residents. Authorities have started assessing the extent of the damage, with more details awaited. Going over to some tech stories now, Apple has launched a new device leasing program in the United States in partnership with Klarna, a buy now, pay later and payments company. The program, called Apple Upgrade, lets customers pay monthly for iPhones, Macs, iPads and Apple Watches, replacing Apple's existing iPhone upgrade program in the country. Monthly plan starts at $17.99 for an iPhone, $11.99 for an Apple Watch or iPad, and $24.99 for a Mac.
Customers can trade in old devices to reduce monthly payments, earn 3% cash back with Apple Card, and at the end of the lease, choose to return the device, buy it, or upgrade to a newer model. The program is available through Apple's website, app, and retail stores across the US. PJM Interconnection, the operator of the largest electricity grid in the United States, has announced it will begin cutting power to large data centers during electricity shortages starting in June 2027. Now, the move comes after an auction to add new power generation failed to meet rising demand, driven largely by the rapid growth of AI data centers. The restrictions will apply to data centers using 50 megawatts or more of electricity, while affected operators will receive compensation under demand response programs. The decision is expected to encourage more data centers to install on-site power systems or rely on backup diesel generators. Elon Musk's X has launched X Money, a digital payment system for paid X subscribers in the United States. The service includes an X Visa debit card, instant peer-to-peer money transfers with no fees, free cash withdrawals at ATMs worldwide, and support for Apple Pay. Premium Plus subscribers can earn 6% annual interest, while premium users can access the same rate by linking direct deposits. Users can also receive up to 3% cash back on eligible purchases. Going over to some stories from the world of business, Asian markets rebounded after Tuesday's sharp sell-off, with South Korea's Kospi and Japan's Nikkei both gaining around 1%. Strong earnings from SK Hynix helped ease concerns over the AI trade, while investors turned their focus to upcoming results from Microsoft and Meta. Meanwhile, Wall Street ended mixed as investors rotated out of semiconductor stocks into traditional sectors. The Dow Jones gained over 500 points, while the Nasdaq slipped as chip stocks, including AMD and Micron, extended losses. Oil prices rebounded more than 3% after a sharp sell-off, supported by a bigger-than-expected drop in U.S. crude inventories and expectations that OPEC could pause output increases from the month of October. Brent crude climbed to nearly $87 a barrel, while U.S. crude rose close to $82, with investors continuing to monitor developments in West Asia and the Strait of Hormuz. Gold prices edged lower as the US dollar held near a one-month high ahead of the Federal Reserve's policy decision. Spot gold slipped slightly to around $4,022 an ounce, with investors looking for clues on the interest rate outlook. Markets widely expect the Fed to keep rates unchanged, while attention is also on inflation risks and geopolitical developments in West Asia. South Korea's SK Hynix has reported record second quarter earnings, with net profit surging to about $64 billion, a year-on-year jump of 1,242%. The Nvidia supplier posted a more than 12-fold jump in net profit, with operating profit and revenue also reaching record highs. The company says investments in AI infrastructure continue to fuel demand for its high-bandwidth memory chips. Despite the strong results, SK Hynix shares have come under pressure amid broader concerns over AI spending and geopolitical tensions. Going over to some stories from sports now, India's Gulveer Singh has created history at the 2026 Commonwealth Games in Glasgow, winning a silver medal in the men's 10,000 meters event. The 28-year-old became the first Indian to secure a podium finish in the race, clocking 27 minutes and 49.7 seconds in wet conditions. Gulveer stayed with the leading pack before producing a powerful final lap sprint to finish second, ahead of Isle of Man's David Mullaky. Australia's K.Y. Robinson won gold. The result cements Gulveer Singh's place as India's leading long-distance runner. Italy's head coach hunt has finally come to an end. Roberto Mancini, who led Italy from 2018 to 2023, returns to the position after a gap of 3 years. Roberto Mancini has replaced Gennaro Gattuso,
who stepped down in April after the Azzurri failed to qualify for a third straight FIFA World Cup. Mancini guided Italy to Euro 2020 glory with a penalty shootout win over England. Meanwhile, Claudio Ranieri has replaced Paolo Maldini as technical director after the latter's resignation on Monday. The International Football Association board has said that Switzerland's Birel Embolo shouldn't have been sent off against Argentina. The IFAB is the rulemaking body of the game. The statement comes 16 days after the quarterfinal clash between Argentina and Switzerland. The IFAB clarified the VAR protocol on mistaken identity and said that the original offense should not be overturned, which is what happened in Embolo's case. It can only be done so if the incorrect player was penalized based on the on-field referee's initial judgment. Shifting our focus to entertainment stories now, Suri Cruz, the 20-year-old daughter of Hollywood actors Tom Cruise and Katie Holmes, has reportedly legally changed her name. Well, recent public voting records in Pennsylvania, where she is currently studying musical theatre, shows she is officially registered as Suri Noel. She has been publicly using her mother's middle name, Noel, for several years, while the voter registration confirms the legal shift. According to sources, the decision was made to honor her mother, avoid the paparazzi, and establish her own independent identity as she starts fresh at college. Maitri Ramakrishnan is gearing up for her next major live-action project with the much-anticipated first look of her character in the 2026 film Best of the Best, finally out. The 24-year-old Canadian actor will be playing a character named Maya. Best of the Best marks another significant milestone in Ramakrishnan's expanding filmography, successfully bridging her recent voice acting endeavors and her return to live-action features.

0: The first official trailer for the highly anticipated film Children of Blood and Bone is out. It is an adaptation of Tomi Adeyemi's book in the same name, directed by filmmaker Gina Prince-Bythewood. The footage immerses viewers into the vibrant magical world of Orisha. Well, the film will release on 15th of January 2027.
1: Your powers may be gone, but that does not change who you are.
2: Magic is a festering disease. Purge it!
1: Heed my words. You are the future.
0: The beloved Jumanji franchise is back, and this time the rules have changed. The newly released trailer for Jumanji Open World reveals that instead of the players getting sucked into the video game, the chaotic jungle and its avatars have broken

0: The only way to stop this is to get you guys back in the game.
1: Push!
2: What's that?
3: Mom!
4: Oh, goodness. Spencer, honey!
5: Mom, I'm right here.
6: The stirring trailer for Batwara 1947 has been unveiled, offering a powerful look into the devastating human cost of the 1947 partition. The historical drama marks the highly anticipated reunion of director Rajkumar Santoshi and actor Sunny Deol after nearly three decades. Inspired by Ashkar Wajahat's acclaimed play, the film boasts a strong ensemble cast including Shabana Azmi, Preeti Zinta and Ali Fazal. The film is set to release in theatres on 14th of August. The cinematic adaptation of the epic mythological drama Ramayana is preparing for a massive global reveal. Producer Namit Malhotra has officially announced that the highly anticipated trailer will launch worldwide on 30th of July 2026 at 4:15 a.m. IST. But the timing of the release was specifically chosen to align with the auspicious Brahma Muhurat in Hindu tradition. Directed by Nitesh Tiwari, the movie features Ranbir Kapoor as Lord Ram, Sai Pallavi as Sita and Yash as Ravan.

0: Well, that is it in this edition. News and updates will follow on the other side. Keep watching Beyond World as One.
1: The Earth is sending distress signals. Wildfires, droughts, and melting glaciers. Can we reverse the damage? Explore the harrowing effects of climate change. It's a wake-up call, global emergency. Climate Tracker on We On World is One.
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2: Where darkness hides behind every corner. Where the truth is stranger than fiction. A show that dives deep into the stories which shock and mystify. The victims, the accused, and the sinister float. Crime is your front row seat to darkness.

0: 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World is One. From the bustling trading floors of Wall Street to the vibrant exchanges of Asian stock markets, WEON breaks it down for you to make sense of what's happening. As we reveal the key factors behind events, strategic battles, and the game-changing business decisions that shape the world. We bring you all of this and more on World Business Watch.
1: 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Climate Tracker on WEON World is One.
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Welcome back to the broadcast. You're watching Beyond World is One. I'm Kripa. Let's get started with the headlines. Iran is reportedly set to receive a first shipment of Chinese-made shoulder-fired air defense missile launchers within weeks. The purchase, valued at $60 to $70 million, is one of Tehran's largest known efforts to strengthen its short-range air defenses.

Iran fires multiple ballistic missiles at American forces in West Asia, ending a brief lull in fighting. U.S. Central Command claims all missiles were intercepted successfully.

According to reports, multiple killed and wounded after American and Saudi warplanes carry out strikes against Iran-backed groups in Iraq in retaliation to drone attacks targeting U.S. forces and Saudi energy infrastructure.

0: Israeli Prime Minister Benjamin Netanyahu says he plans to travel to New York for the UN General Assembly this September, despite calls from New York City Mayor Zoran Mamdani to enforce an ICC arrest warrant against him. Venezuela summons the ambassador of Iran, which is a longtime ally, to face protests over comments that were deemed inappropriate. Iranian Foreign Minister Abbas Araghchi has recently said that Iran is not Venezuela when it comes to negotiations with the U.S. More than 9,000 people have been sent to evacuation centers after a major quake hit southwestern Japan. The 7.1 magnitude earthquake has killed at least 13 people. The Lok Sabha will resume discussion on the Public Examinations Amendment Bill today, which proposes stringent measures to prevent leaks of examination papers, saw spirited debate on Tuesday. Apple has briefly toppled a $5 trillion market value, becoming only the second company ever to reach the milestone after Nvidia. Shares hit a record high before easing, with investors a beat ahead of Apple's earnings report. India's dream run in the Commonwealth Games 2026 continues as Gulbir Singh becomes the first long-distance runner from the country to secure silver. India's medal tally has increased to 12. We begin by looking into India now. The Congress Janata Party, which led the agitation against exam paper leaks, it is now threatening to resume its protests after a Supreme Court interim order allowed authorities to continue investigating cases registered during the nationwide student protests. The party said that the order was contrary to the assurances given by the centre during negotiations that ended the protests at Jantar Mantar. The interim order came during hearing a batch of petitions against the alleged use of excessive force against protesting students. A bench led by Chief Justice of India, Surya Kant, ordered said that no coercive action should be taken against protesters. It ordered the release of eligible detained students, asked authorities to preserve CCTV footage and other electronic evidence, and even called for a fair investigation into the injuries suffered by both protesters and police personnel. The court, though, did not order the withdrawal of existing FIRs and allowed investigations to continue. Reacting to the order, CJP leaders warned that it would launch another nationwide protest if the government failed to keep its promises. A CJP founder, Abhijit Dibke, alleged that students were facing police witch hunting after the recent agitation. Spokesperson Saurav Das said the Supreme Court's order stands in direct contradiction to the assurance and guarantee extended by the government of India, which led the CJP party to call off its nationwide protest. Das said it was troubling that the government's lawyers did not oppose the order, despite being aware of the assurances given to the CJP and the protesters.
1: हम चाहते हैं कि आगे भी चल के अगर कोई भी decisions होते हैं छात्रों के हित में अगर आप लेते हो और अगर आपने उसको promise किया है तो वो आप रखिए अगर आप नहीं रखते हो तो हम बता देना चाह रहे कि हम लोग फिर से एक बहुत बड़ा प्रोटेस्ट का ऐलान करेंगे दिल्ली में होगा दूसरे स्टेट्स में भी होगा एक तरीके से पूरा नेशन वाइड हम लोग फिर से प्रोटेस्ट करेंगे क्योंकि जो छात्रों का हित है उस पे हम लोग काम करते रहेंगे.
0: Well, after the Supreme Court order, Maharashtra government has started the process to withdraw cases against students. In West Bengal, the government said it would not take coercive action against students, but cited the Supreme Court order to clarify that this shall not extend to persons having criminal antecedents. On Monday, Assam and Bihar had announced withdrawal of FIRs connected with the protests. Well, ending a week-long logjam, the Lok Sabha on Tuesday debated on the Public Examination Amendment Bill. Let us now recap how the entire debate unfolded. The debate is expected to continue today. Take a look.
2: The earlier bill and the amendment today are, in a way, a reaffirmation of this government's deep commitment to safeguard the welfare of the students and the youth of this country. And at the same time, it is also a reiteration of Prime Minister Modi ji's resolve not to allow anyone to compromise with the future of the children of Mother India.
3: आपको शर्म नहीं आती इस सरकार को कि जिस मंत्री के तहत में 21 बच्चों ने अपनी जान गंवा दी, आत्महत्या की, जब उसने अपने मंत्री पद से इस्तीफा दिया, कल जब वो सदन में आए आपने उनको ऐसा माला पहनाया ताकि जैसे वो पाकिस्तान से जंग लड़के आए हैं.
4: A law is a living instrument. It needs to evolve with the challenges that it faces. And in a democracy as complex as ours, in a democracy as large as ours, an examination is definitely the truest, most meritocratic ritual. Because this is one ritual where, under the same clock, the son of a laborer and the daughter of a CEO sit down, answer the same set of questions and get judged by the same yardstick.
5: से लाया गया है कि प्रिवेंशन ऑफ अनलॉफुल मींस एक्ट सरकार को कम से कम यह बताना चाहिए था कि 2024 में जब ये लेकर के आए थे तो आज 2026 में कैसे पेपर लीक हो और केवल गिनती के एक दो पेपर लीक नहीं हुए.
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7: The student who is preparing for the next examination, he is more concerned about who is going to fix the system for the future, and he knows that this government under the Prime Minister Modi's leadership is trying to fix the system once and for all for the better for his future. Adhyaksh ji.
0: Well, moving on, the U.S. military says it has intercepted multiple missiles launched by Iran, ending a days-long respite in fighting between the sides. This marks Iran's first ballistic missile attack against a U.S. force in the region, after both sides had held fire over the weekend. Iran's Revolutionary Guard said they fired ballistic missiles, U.S. air base and U.S. military central command center in Jordan. The U.S. Central Command said that Iranian Revolutionary Guard forces launched multiple ballistic missiles in an attempt to carry out a surprise attack on U.S. forces that were deployed in West Asia, even adding that all the missiles were successfully intercepted. Now, Saudi Arabia also confirmed that its forces had intercepted drones targeting oil facilities in the east for a second day. Country's defense ministry said that aerial defenses intercepted and destroyed several drones launched from Iraqi territory and carried out by militias linked to Iran. Well, in retaliation, the U.S. Central Command said that it struck Iran-aligned groups in Iraq that IRGC directed to attack U.S. forces and Saudi energy infrastructure. CENTCOM informed that U.S. and Saudi fighter aircraft targeted logistics sites across eastern Iraq in a joint operation. And parallel to this, Yemen's Houthi rebels, they announced that they targeted a Saudi oil tanker in the Red Sea with ballistic missiles for violating a blockade on the kingdom's ports.

0: A Houthi military spokesperson identified the ship as the NCC Ghazal, adding it had been forced to turn back after it ignored warnings. Meanwhile, Iran has proposed Oman a temporary arrangement to reopen the Strait of Hormuz. Iran's Deputy Foreign Minister, Qasem Gharibabadi, told state television that under the new plan, one direction of traffic would pass through Iranian waters and part of the opposite route would also be in Iranian waters. He further said that Tehran rejected an Omani proposal for an equal division of transit routes between the two countries.
1: Our proposal is that one side, namely one designated shipping route, inbound-outbound, should completely lie on the side of the Islamic Republic of Iran, and part of the other route should lie within the territory of the Islamic Republic of Iran, so that Iran can effectively exercise oversight over inbound and outbound transit routes.
0: According to a report by Reuters, Oman presented Iran with a plan backed by Gulf states to manage the Strait of Hormuz, including collecting voluntary fees for using it. But a U.S. official rejected the idea of tolls or fees for ships transiting the strait. The U.S. official reiterated that Hormuz is an international waterway that should be free of Iranian control or restrictions. The U.S. Central Command has said that more than 20 Navy warships are operating across West Asia, supporting military missions, including enforcement of America's blockade against Iran. CENTCOM said that as of July 28, it has redirected 18 commercial vessels, disabled two and boarded two, and to ensure full compliance. Now, widespread violence across Pakistan-occupied Kashmir has resulted in deaths of at least 19 protesters on the days of first phase of polling. Amnesty International has called for an independent and transparent investigation into alleged use of lethal force against protesters by police. Amnesty has also urged Pakistan to immediately restore internet and mobile services in the region. Now, in a statement, Amnesty International's acting regional director for South Asia, Isabel Lassie, said that the reports from Rawalakot are consistent with what she described as Pakistan's long history of unlawful violence against protesters in Pakistan-occupied Kashmir. She said there must be a prompt, independent and transparent investigation into the use of force by security personnel. Also said the ongoing internet and mobile shutdown is making it difficult to independently verify what is happening on the ground. Also warned that the communication blackout is limiting access to information. Lassie urged Pakistani authorities to restore all communication services without delay, and Amnesty also said that mobile internet services in the region have remained suspended since June 5. Well, Pakistani police and protesters clashed during the first phase of polling in the region. Several were allegedly killed on Monday evening. And according to the Awami Action Committee, which is a Pakistan-occupied Kashmir-based outfit leading the protests, at least 67 people have been killed by Pakistani forces between June 5 to July 28 in Pakistan-occupied Kashmir. Joint Awami Action Committee has repeatedly accused Pakistani security forces of opening fire on protesters. And despite violent crackdown, massive crowd of protesters are participating in a long march from Rawalakot to Muzaffarabad. Now, Pakistan's ruling party, PMLN, has won 9 out of 13 seats that went to polls during the first phase of elections. The results were declared amid violence and allegations of rigging. India's External Affairs Ministry has called it a cosmetic exercise which aims to camouflage Pakistan's illegal occupation and hide its grave human rights violations in the region. New Delhi also reiterated that Union Territories of Jammu and Kashmir are integral part of India.
2: Hey! The current cosmetic electoral exercise is nothing but an attempt by Pakistan to camouflage its illegal occupation and hide its grave human rights violations in the region.
0: Well, at least 13 people have been killed after a powerful 7.1 magnitude earthquake struck southwestern part of the country. The tremors toppled buildings, sparked fires, damaged bridges, derailed a cargo train and buckled roads across the region. Japan's Fire and Disaster Management Agency says the victims include people killed in a severely damaged shopping mall in Kashima. Authorities believe a gas leak triggered an explosion at the mall about 30 minutes after the quake. Regional officials said 10 people remain unaccounted for at the shopping complex. The Japan Meteorological Agency measured the quake at magnitude 7.1, while the U.S. Geological Survey recorded it at 6.8. The tremor struck Kumamoto Prefecture on Japan's southern island of Kyushu, followed by multiple aftershocks, including one measuring 6.1. Around 300,000 people have been urged to evacuate as aftershocks continue. The earthquake also damaged the historic Kumamoto Castle, which is part of its centuries-old moat wall collapsing. The landmark was already heavily damaged during the devastating 2016 Kumamoto earthquakes.
3: How can I put it? I felt as if my body was hovering mid-air, so for a moment I didn't realize it was an earthquake. It was only when I saw it collapse, the wall, that it dawned on me that it was an earthquake.
0: In response, Japan's military has deployed 3,600 personnel and 20 aircraft to support rescue and damage assessment operations. Prime Minister Sanae Takaichi urged residents to move to safety, saying that the government would prioritize saving lives.
4: The Takaichi administration will do our utmost. We will respond with the full force of the government, prioritizing human lives above all else.
0: Authorities say no abnormalities have been detected at nearby nuclear power plants, with all operating reactors functioning normally. Remember, Japan sits on the Pacific Ring of Fire and experiences hundreds of earthquakes every year. The country remains shaped by memories of the 2011 magnitude 9 earthquake, as well as tsunami, which killed over 19,000 people and triggered the Fukushima nuclear disaster. Staying with Japan, the country has found out a new way to monitor those who poses a risk to the society. The country is now considering a law mandating GPS tracking devices for high-risk stalkers. Following a ministerial meeting on crime prevention, authorities proposed a planned amendment to the existing anti-stalking law. Convicted offenders could now be fitted with electronic tracking devices to enforce restraining measures. Victims can now receive automatic alerts whenever an offender enters a restricted zone. However, several key aspects of the proposal remain undecided. Authorities are yet to determine who would qualify as a high-risk offender. They have also not decided how long electronic tracking devices would be worn, whether court approval would be required, or if police would have access to real-time location data, and how much of that information would be shared with victims. The review will also consider the technical challenges while examining other countries that have implemented similar laws. In 2023, South Korea amended its Anti-Stalking Act to let stalkers be electronically monitored. The law is being considered after a 21-year-old woman was murdered by her ex-boyfriend in March, and this year alone, Japan issued 3,000 restraining orders, a two-fold jump from last year. Now, the race to expand the role of drones is entering a brand new phase. China has successfully tested what it says is its first civilian drone that can fly 24 hours non-stop and fully loaded. Marking another step in the growing use of drones beyond the battlefield, the TP-200 completed its maiden flight and is reportedly designed for tasks such as maritime patrols, supplying remote islands and carrying out land surveys. The drone can stay in the air for up to 24 hours while carrying its maximum payload and operate across distances of up to 3,000 kilometers. The TP-200 has a service ceiling of about 7,600 meters and a maximum cruise speed of 200 kilometers per hour. It can also take off and land within 300 meters, including from unpaved runways, making it suitable for operations in remote and difficult terrain. Its manufacturing company says the aircraft could help monitor coastlines, support near-shore search and rescue missions, and deliver emergency supplies to isolated islands and mountainous regions. Its modular design reportedly also allows it to track droughts, assist in tackling forest and grassland fires, map land, and monitor forests and ecosystems in all weather conditions. Now, this is not an isolated example. Around the world, governments are increasingly turning to large drones for disaster relief wildfire monitoring, humanitarian aid and environmental protection as well. Similar civilian applications are being explored in countries including the US, Japan and across Europe. For China, the TP-200 perhaps reflects the growing shift toward using advanced unmanned aviation not only for defense, but also for public safety, disaster management, and remote area connectivity. Well, FIFA is facing intense backlash after proposing a landmark plan to sell private stakes in the World Cup. The move has sparked outrage across the football world, infuriating fans, national federations, and political leaders alike. Under the plan announced on Tuesday, FIFA wants to create a new $20 billion subsidiary called FIFA Forward Enterprise to manage its flagship events. While World Football's governing body plans to keep majority control, it's offering minority shares to external investors, hoping to raise up to $4.2 billion. The plan still needs to be voted on by FIFA's 211 member nations. If successful, the proposed investor group is expected to be led by a permanent capital vehicle founded by Joshua Kushner, the brother of US President Donald Trump's son-in-law, Jared Kushner. But European football's governing body, UEFA, is pushing back hard, and in a sharp rebuke, UEFA said the proposal, quote, crosses a line that football's governing institutions should never cross. UEFA warned that the soul and governance of the sport are not assets to trade, adding that, I quote, none of us are the owners of football and it is not FIFA's to sell. UK Prime Minister Andy Burnham also joined the chorus of critics, posting on X that the World Cup is not a product and it was never anyone's to sell. English club cricket is facing a wild cheating controversy tonight after a video viewed over 3 million times sparked an official investigation. It's been dubbed Clickgate. The scandal erupted during a North Yorkshire and South Durham League match between Saltburn and Norton. Footage posted online appears to show Saltburn's first slip fielder, 38-year-old veteran Brian Devine, snapping his fingers just as the ball passes the bat. The fake noise prompted an immediate appeal and the umpire gave the batsman out. Other clips have since surfaced showing similar incidents, with internet users pointing out that the team's wicketkeeper has racked up an unusually high number of catches this season. Social media users have already given the fielder a nickname, Clicky Ponting, a nod to the former Australian captain. The user who posted the original clip called it the worst case of cheating that he has ever seen. The North Yorkshire and South Durham Cricket League confirmed a formal investigation is underway and Devine has declined to comment. If found guilty, both the player and club managers could face lengthy bans. From the world of entertainment now, Spider-Man Brand New Day officially premiered in China today, touching down a full 2 days before its North American release. The web-slinger has already secured an impressive 100 million yuan, which is roughly $14 million, in advance ticket sales and previews, proving that Peter Parker's cinematic magic still carries weight in the world's second largest movie market. But beneath the surface of this massive debut, a larger question looms. Will Spider-Man ultimately struggle to maintain momentum against China's booming local film industry? Well, historically, Marvel releases guaranteed a massive haul in China, but the theatrical landscape has shifted drastically. In recent years, Chinese audiences have increasingly favored homegrown hits that resonate more deeply with local tastes. Hollywood blockbusters, which were once the undisputed kings of the Chinese box office, they are now frequently criticized by local observers for relying on familiar, tired formulas that lack storytelling novelty. As China's local film industry consistently produces technically impressive and culturally specific hits, American studios are finding it much harder to keep audiences engaged past opening weekend. Well, those were some of the top stories unfolding at this hour. Stay tuned to Beyond World is One. Thank you for watching.
5: 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Where the truth is stranger than fiction. A show that dives deep into the stories which shock and mystify. The victims, the accused, and the sinister plot. Prime Crime is your front row seat to darkness.
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8: The earth is sending distress signals. Wildfires, droughts, and melting glaciers. Can we reverse the damage? Explore the harrowing effects of climate change. 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

Hello and welcome back to Beyond World is One. I'm Kanushka Sarkar and this is World Business Watch, your window into the fast-moving world of business. Let's get started with all the top headlines. Oil prices surged more than 3% in early Asian trading after U.S. military said it intercepted multiple missiles launched by Iran. The spike reflects growing fears that escalating tensions in West Asia could disrupt global energy supplies.

Apple has briefly topped a $5 trillion market value, becoming only the second company ever to reach the milestone after Nvidia. Shares hit a record high before easing, with investors upbeat ahead of Apple's earnings report.

SK Hynix has reported record quarterly earnings with net profits soaring 1,242% to $64 billion. The surge was driven by strong global demand for AI memory chips as investment in AI infrastructure continues to accelerate.

Investors are watching the Fed as policymakers prepare to decide whether to cut interest rates or keep them unchanged. With markets divided, Fed's outlook and chair's comments are expected to drive the next move in stocks, bonds, and the dollar.

U.S. Senate has advanced bipartisan legislation targeting Russia's energy revenues as Ukrainian President Zelensky pressed for stronger action in Washington. The bill would expand sanctions and impose tariffs on countries buying Russian oil and gas.

And coming up on World Business Watch today, America races to break its dependence on Chinese critical minerals. But with the 2027 deadline approaching, can U.S. industry catch up? We examine the growing gap between policy goals and production reality. We will decode this and more on the show today. Stay tuned.

All right, so those were the top headlines at this hour. And let's now talk about artificial intelligence boom, which is powering one of the biggest technology rallies in recent years. It's also facing a major reality check. Technology stocks across Asia came under heavy pressure on Tuesday, with South Korea's Kospi falling sharply by double digits, while Japan's Nikkei and Taiwan's stock index also declined. These markets are closely linked to an AI ecosystem because they are home to major semiconductor manufacturers and suppliers. The sell-off reflects growing concerns among investors that AI valuations may have moved ahead of actual returns. Companies have committed billions of dollars towards AI infrastructure. Now, this spending has created massive wealth for investors and companies that benefited from the AI rally. However, markets are also questioning whether future profits will be enough to justify these huge investments. The central question is AI creating a sustainable productivity revolution, or are markets getting ahead of reality? The uncertainty around AI is not limited to stock markets. It has also become a challenge for global policymakers. The Bank of International Settlement says AI is making it harder to understand the true direction of the economy. The reason is that AI is affecting both demand and supply. In the short term, AI investment is boosting economic activity by increasing demand for chips, data centers, energy, and skilled workers. Now, this can push prices higher and create inflationary pressure. But over the longer term, AI could improve productivity, automate processes, and expand economic activity, which could help reduce inflation. The challenge for central banks is timing. If policymakers mistake AI-driven investment for a permanent economic boom, they may keep interest rates too high. But if they ignore rising demand pressures, inflation could remain elevated. Financial watchdogs are increasingly warning that the AI boom could create wider market and credit risks. Ratings agency Fitch has also said that the growing dependence of markets and economies on AI investment has increased vulnerability to a potential correction. Fitch estimates that AI-related investment has already contributed significantly to U.S. economic growth, but warns that uncertainty over future of AI revenues, competition, and regulation could trigger a market correction. So for investors, the AI boom represents both opportunity and risk. And for policymakers, the challenge is even bigger. Ensuring the race to build the future does not create instability in the present. Shifting focus now to the aviation space. Now, Boeing's latest quarterly earnings show that the company is still paying a heavy price for a deal that was signed years ago. The plane maker posted a net loss of $428 million after taking a fresh $280 million charge linked to the delayed presidential aircraft project. Despite the earnings miss, Boeing delivered a key positive. Free cash flow turned positive at $631 million. That's compared with the $200 million outflow a year ago. The company credited stronger customer payments and improving commercial aircraft deliveries as signs that its turnaround strategy is beginning to gain traction. The Air Force One program has become one of Boeing's costliest contracts. Back in 2018, the company agreed to build two new presidential aircraft under a fixed price deal, meaning Boeing and not the U.S. government would absorb any additional costs. Since then, the project has been hit by design changes, supply chain disruptions, pandemic-related delays, and complex certification requirements. The company says it is now deploying more engineers and resources to finally deliver the aircraft by 2028. Despite the continued losses on Air Force One, Boeing says its overall business is moving in the right direction. Production of commercial aircraft, especially the 737 MAX, is gradually increasing. The commercial segment accounts for nearly half of Boeing's overall revenue. However, Boeing is also facing fresh regulatory scrutiny after U.S. aviation authorities called for inspections of 453 MAX aircraft. So, while Boeing is rebuilding production, delayed timelines and safety concerns continue to haunt its recovery.
Shifting focus to some other stories from around the world. Now, Europe and much of Asia are battling record-breaking heat waves. But policymakers and energy markets are already focused on a much bigger concern, the coming winter. The war in Iran and continued supply disruptions in the Gulf have slowed the recovery of global natural gas supplies, leaving many import-dependent countries unable to refill their gas storage ahead of the peak heating season. Analysts warn that strong winter demand combined with limited LNG availability could trigger another wave of sharp energy price increases. According to Wood Mackenzie, favorable weather earlier this year created a sense of false security. But the current supply outlook points to a difficult winter for gas importing nations. The biggest challenge is the shortage of LNG cargoes. Qatar, one of the world's three largest LNG exporters, suffered significant damage to its export infrastructure early in the conflict, with full restoration not expected until late 2027. At the same time, disruptions in the Strait of Hormuz have slowed the movement of available LNG shipments. Iran, which is the world's third largest gas producer in the world, is also seeing natural gas production plummet by 230 million cubic meters.

Well, the impact is already visible in prices. Over the past week, European spot natural gas prices surged nearly 26%, while US gas prices remained relatively stable. European benchmark gas prices are now more than 7 times higher than US prices and over 50% above their June lows, highlighting the growing supply imbalance. Europe's gas storage remains only slightly above 50% of the capacity in late 2020.

0: July, well below the level needed to comfortably prepare for winter. Wood Mackenzie estimates that even under its best-case scenario, storage may reach only 75% by November, far short of the 90% target. That means Europe may have to pay higher prices to secure LNG cargoes, effectively diverting supplies away from lower-income importers such as Bangladesh and Pakistan, where gas shortages are already leading to power disruptions. Analysts also warn that if supplies tighten further, some European countries may have to consider gas rationing. With Qatari LNG exports expected to remain constrained for years, the current supply shock could extend well beyond the winter. Moving on, Russia's biggest online retailer, Wildberries, is facing major disruption after Ukrainian drone attacks damaged at least 7 of its warehouses. The strikes destroyed around 10% of the company's storage capacity, impacting thousands of sellers who rely on the platform to reach customers across Russia. Wildberries says it will take at least 30 days to assess the damage before beginning compensation payments to affected businesses. The incident has raised concerns about the impact of the war on Russia's wider digital economy and small entrepreneurs.
1: I opened my seller account and realized that everything there had been destroyed. I just sat down and burst into tears. What else can you do in a situation like this? Given the number of responsibilities I have, I do not have a husband, I'm raising a child on my own, and I have a mortgage. I don't know what to do next.
0: With thousands of businesses facing losses, the Russian government is now exploring ways to support Wildberries and its sellers. Possible measures include state-backed loan subsidies and tax relief, with state-controlled bank VTB expected to play a key role. The Kremlin has praised Wildberries' decision to support sellers. Here's what they said.
2: The company, Wildberries, has acted in an unprecedented way by announcing its decision to provide such assistance to sellers and to those whose goods were stored in damaged warehouses, despite having no legal obligation to do so. This, of course, deserves the highest praise. As for assistance to the company, this situation is, of course, being monitored by the government. A dialogue is underway. So far, no specific decisions have been made on this matter.
0: The crisis has highlighted Wildberries' importance in Russia's retail ecosystem. The platform serves millions of customers and supports a large network of small businesses selling everything from clothing to consumer goods. Some sellers have reported losses running into millions of rubles, while major brands have also been affected.
3: Our products were distributed across all Wildberries warehouses. The largest share was stored at the Electrostal warehouse. According to preliminary estimates, we had around 35,000 units at Wildberries worth more than 100 million rubles.
0: As the government weighs support measures, the Wildberries episode shows how the Russia-Ukraine war is increasingly affecting businesses beyond traditional military targets, extending into supply chains, commerce, and everyday retail. Well, the Trump administration has set an ambitious goal to end America's dependence on Chinese critical minerals by January 2027. But despite billions of dollars in government support and stricter procurement rules, the U.S. mining and processing industry remains far from ready. Our next report delves into the widening gap between U.S. ambitions and industrial reality. Take a look.
4: The Trump administration has made reducing America's dependence on Chinese critical minerals a national security priority. Under federal rules, defense contractors are expected to stop buying rare earths and magnets from China, Russia, Iran, and North Korea by January 1, 2027. President Donald Trump has also tightened waiver rules, insisting federal agencies buy American wherever possible. But with just over 5 months to go, industry executives quoted say the U.S. supply chain is nowhere close to meeting domestic demand. despite billions of dollars in government support.

0: Want for nearly 150 mining and processing companies, the country's production capacity remains far below what manufacturers require. The numbers highlight the challenge. In 2025, the United States required around 48,000 metric tons of the most widely used rare earth magnets, but domestic producers supplied only about 300 metric tons. Capacity is expected to rise to roughly 5,000 metric tons by the end of this year, still only a fraction of demand. The United States has not produced tungsten since 2015 or tantalum since 1959, while China continues to control more than 80% of global critical minerals processing. Although the United States has reserves of many strategic minerals, it lacks sufficient mining, refining, and magnet manufacturing capacity. The International Energy Agency has also warned that as much as $6.5 trillion in global manufacturing could be exposed to disruptions if China tightens export controls on rare earths. The Trump administration is responding with large-scale investments. This includes a $12 billion critical minerals stockpiling program and Pentagon funding for domestic mining, refining, and magnet manufacturing projects. However, many of these projects will not begin commercial production until 2027 or later, with some major facilities scheduled to open as late as 2028 or 2030. Industry analysts say building a complete domestic supply chain from mining and refining to magnet production will take years, making it unlikely that US manufacturers can fully replace Chinese supplies before the January 2027 deadline. Business Bureau, Lyon, World is One.
1: Shifting focus to now oil and inflation. The impact of Iran war is now showing up in India's everyday consumption. Hindustan Unilever, India's largest FMCG company, has reported sales growth, but rising costs are putting pressure on profits. The company says it has already raised prices by around 5% and may take more calibrated price hikes as inflation remains elevated. For products like soaps, shampoos, detergents, and cosmetics, companies rely on inputs such as palm oil derivatives and petrochemicals. When energy costs rise, manufacturing and logistics expenses also increase. Companies have tried to protect consumers from the full impact by using smaller pack sizes, taking selective price increases instead of sharply raising prices. HUL and other FMCG companies have already adjusted prices according to categories. Beverage makers have also faced supply challenges with aluminum can shortages affecting products like canned soft drinks and increasing packaging costs. Companies need to protect margins while keeping products affordable for price-sensitive Indian consumers. The challenge for India's FMCG sector is not just higher costs, but also whether consumers can absorb further price increases. Rural demand has improved, and HUL says that rural and urban markets are now growing at similar rates. But companies remain cautious because inflation can impact household budgets, especially in mass market categories. The sector is also watching the monsoon and El Nino risk because weaker rainfall could affect agricultural incomes and rural consumption. For now, FMCG companies are relying on a mix of price hikes, premium products, and cost management to deal with the pressure.

Well, the countdown to the July 31st deadline for filing income tax returns for assessment year 2026-27 has entered its final stretch. While some taxpayers are hoping for an extension, tax experts say that appears unlikely this year. According to the Income Tax Department, more than 41 million ITRs have already been filed, 38 million plus returns have been verified, and over 23 million returns have been processed as of July 26. Experts say the compliance calendar has already been staggered with separate deadlines for businesses and

reconcile their returns with Form 26AS, the Annual Information Statement or AIS, and the Taxpayer Information Summary or TIS. This is to avoid data mismatches. Selecting the wrong ITR form, making incorrect deduction claims, or failing to disclose capital gains can also result in defective returns or additional tax demands. Experts say taxpayers should not rely solely on pre-filled information that's available on the e-filing portal, especially if they have multiple income sources, foreign assets, cryptocurrency, ESOPs, or property transactions. Finally, filing the return alone is not enough. E-verification is mandatory. An unverified return is treated as invalid, effectively meaning it has not been filed. With the deadline just days away, taxpayers are being urged to file accurately, complete e-verification on time, and avoid penalties, refund delays, and unnecessary scrutiny.

That's all the time that we have in this edition of World Business Watch. I'm Kanishka Sarkar. Thank you for watching. Time now for a very short break. More news and updates will follow after the break.

0: where darkness hides behind every corner. Where the truth is stranger than fiction. A show that dives deep into the stories which shock and mystify. The victims, the accused, and the sinister plot. Prime Crime is your front row seat to darkness.
1: The Earth is sending distress signals. Wildfires, droughts, and melting glaciers. Can we reverse the damage? Explore the harrowing effects of climate change. It's a wake-up call, global emergency. Climate Tracker on WEON World is One.
0: From the bustling trading floors of Wall Street to the vibrant exchanges of Asian stock markets, WEON breaks it down for you to make sense of what's happening. As we reveal the key factors behind events, strategic battles, and the game-changing business decisions that shape the world. We bring you all of this and more on World Business Watch.
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0: Where darkness hides behind every corner. Where the truth is stranger than fiction. A show that dives deep into the stories which shock and mystify. The victims, the accused, and the sinister float. Prime Crime is your front row seat to darkness.
3: The earth is sending distress signals. Wildfires, droughts, and melting glaciers. Can we reverse the damage? Explore the harrowing effects of climate change. It's a wake-up call, global emergency. Climate Tracker on WEON World is One.
0: From the bustling trading floors of Wall Street to the vibrant exchanges of Asian stock markets, WEON breaks it down for you to make sense of what's happening.

Welcome back. Thanks for staying tuned to We On. I'm Samiksha Srivastava, tracking all the big stories over the next half an hour. We begin with the headlines. Iran reportedly set to receive a first shipment of Chinese-made shoulder-fired air defense missile launchers within weeks. The purchase, valued at $60 to $70 million, is one of Tehran's largest known efforts to strengthen its short-range air defenses. Iran fires multiple ballistic missiles at American forces in West Asia, ending a brief lull in fighting. U.S. Central Command claims all missiles were intercepted successfully.

Israeli Prime Minister Netanyahu says he plans to travel to New York for United Nations General Assembly this September, despite calls from New York City Mayor Sohrab Mamdani to enforce an ICC arrest warrant against Netanyahu. Venezuela summons the ambassador of Iran, a longtime ally, to face protest over comments that were deemed inappropriate. Iranian Foreign Minister Abbas Araghchi has recently said that Iran is not Venezuela when it comes to negotiating with the US. More than 9,000 people have been sent to evacuation centers after a major quake hit southwestern Japan. The 7.1 magnitude earthquake has killed at least 13 people so far. Lok Sabha to resume our discussion on the Public Examinations Amendment Bill today. The bill, which proposes stringent measures to prevent leaks of examination papers, saw a spirited debate on Tuesday.

Indian equity benchmarks open higher on July 29th, with the Sensex rising more than 700 points and the Nifty trading around 24,200. Gains are largely driven by strong buying in tech stocks, pushing the sector index up 2.5% and extending its early rally. India's dream run in the Commonwealth Games continues as Gulveer Singh becomes the first long-distance runner from the country to secure a silver medal. India's medal tally rises to 12.

0: Amid the fresh escalation between Russia and Ukraine, a major US Senate bill, which is aimed at increasing pressure on Russia and Iran, is moving closer to becoming a law. This legislation would essentially give President Donald Trump the very power to impose tougher sanctions on countries that buy large amounts of Russian energy. President Trump has reportedly expressed support for the bill. The Senate voted 86 to 12 to clear a key procedural hurdle, showing strong bipartisan backing. Lawmakers could hold a final vote on the bill as early as later this week. The bill has been named after the late Senator Lindsey Graham, who was one of the most outspoken Ukraine allies in the Senate. This comes amid Ukrainian President Zelensky's Washington visit. Zelensky met Trump at the Oval Office and was present for the voting of Russian sanctions bill at the Senate gallery before the voting. Zelensky met the senators and told them that Ukraine is in a good position in the war against Russia, but still needs more help from the U.S.
1: We're thankful to Senator Thurston, and we're very thankful for this discussion. The discussion was with details how to help Ukraine, and we are thankful that this bill is very important. Sanctions pressure on Russia is very important, and really it gives... It's not only about money, how Russia, how to stop to finance this war, but it's also a big signal to Europe, big signal to Ukraine, big support of our people.
0: In a post on social media after the meeting, Zelensky thanked Trump and called it a good meeting. Zelensky added that licenses for Patriot interceptor production and several other ideas were discussed in the meet. The Ukrainian president also highlighted the country's need for anti-ballistic missile systems and interceptors.
1: We speak about Patriot missiles. Really, it's true. Now we spoke with senators about it. So that Ukraine really can produce everything, which can destroy everything from Iranian Shahids to Russian drones and etc. We have drone interceptors, modern systems of electronic warfare. Real problem is anti-ballistic systems and anti-ballistic missiles. And of course, I shared what we need, our needs. I shared it with the president today. I'm very thankful to him for this meeting. And now I share it with senators. So we will try to manage it. This is a big, big challenge.
0: President Donald Trump said his meet with Ukrainian president was positive. He wrote on Truth Social, and I quote, "Great honor to meet President Zelensky of Ukraine. Many things were discussed. The meet went very well." Unquote. As part of defense cooperation, Zelensky even met executives from U.S. defense company Lockheed Martin during his visit. According to Ukrainian presidency, talks were held on expanding cooperation through joint weapons production and technology sharing. Ukrainian president also met Finnish president in Washington for talks that focused on Ukraine's war with Russia. The two leaders discussed continued military and financial support for Kiev, as well as efforts to strengthen cooperation with allies as the conflict continues. Amid the escalating strikes, Ukraine has targeted Russia's Taganrog region with airstrike. Russian officials claim at least one person has been killed and one left injured. For nearly 4 years, Yemen's war looked frozen than finished. Saudi Arabia and the Iran-backed Houthis have largely stopped major fighting, but it never resolved the deeper battle over power, territory, and even oil. Now, after the deadly U.S.-Iran

conflict which still continues. The uneasy calm is beginning to crack again. Attacks and a new Red Sea blockade have essentially raised fears that Yemen and Saudi Arabia could once again slide into devastating regional war. After a decade of destruction, famine and disease in the mountains of Yemen, many had hoped that the 2022 truce between Saudi Arabia and the Houthis would eventually lead to peace. The Houthis emerged from the war controlling much of northern Yemen, which included capital Sana'a. The South remained under the internationally recognized government, heavily dependent on Saudi military and financial support. For the Houthis, frustration has been building for years. They wanted greater authority over the country, access to oil revenues outside their territory, as well as international recognition as Yemen's legitimate government. Saudi Arabia, on its part, had little appetite for another war. Its previous bombing campaign had become a costly quagmire, and that contributed to one of the world's worst humanitarian crises. Riyadh wanted stability, not another open-ended conflict. It was in late 2023 that peace appeared tantalizingly close. With UN mediation, Saudi Arabia and the Houthis nearly agreed on a potential roadmap for a long-term settlement. A key part of the deal would have restarted salaries for government employees in Houthis-controlled areas worth an estimated $1 to $2 billion annually, funded largely through Yemen's oil revenues, with Saudi support filling any gaps. But before that agreement could actually materialize and be signed, the Hamas attack on Israel in October 2023 changed the region. The Houthis launched missiles and drones at Israel and commercial shipping in the Red Sea, claiming solidarity with Palestinians. And that drew military responses from Western countries. When Donald Trump returned to office in 2025, he designated Houthis a foreign terror organization and even ordered a bombing campaign against them. For months following that, the Houthis largely avoided direct confrontation with Saudi Arabia. But the recent US-Iran conflict has changed the dimension entirely. However, the immediate trigger was a dispute over Iranian flights into Sana'a. The Houthis insisted an Iranian aircraft be allowed to land after flights had been suspended for nearly a year. However, negotiations failed. When another Iranian plane attempted to enter Yemeni airspace, the Houthis accused Saudi Arabia of bombing Sana'a airport. The Saudi-backed government said that it carried out strikes to force the aircraft to divert, while alleging that it was carrying Iranian weapons. The Houthis denied the claim, and soon afterwards, they even announced a blockade on Saudi ships in the Red Sea. The situation then escalated rapidly. Over the past week itself, the Houthis fired missiles and drones into Saudi Arabia and even targeted ships passing through the Red Sea route, thereby disrupting already volatile global energy markets. Also marking a fresh threat over the security of key shipping routes, a Saudi-led coalition has responded with airstrikes in Houthi-held territory for the first time in years. With the Strait of Hormuz effectively disrupted by the Iran crisis, Saudi Arabia is now relying far more heavily on the Red Sea to export its oil. The lifeblood of its economy, that is. A Houthi threat to that route strikes directly at Saudi Arabia's economic security as a whole. In the ongoing West Asia war, both Israel and Qatar have been at the receiving end of Iran's retaliation, and that is for being allies of the US. Things are different on the domestic front, though. Key Israeli opposition leader Naftali Bennett has now pledged to declare Qatar as enemy state if he becomes the prime minister again. Bennett, who served as a prime minister from 2021 till 2022, accused Doha of funding Iran's Islamic Revolutionary Guard Corps. According to reports, he claimed that Qatar has invested 25 years in powerful global influence operation that has resulted in major damage to Israel. Bennett also lashed out at Qatar over its alleged support for Hamas
in the

context of October 7 terror attack, which led to the killing of more than 1,200 Israelis. Bennett said, and I quote, "After October 7, nothing is complicated here. Qatar is an enemy," unquote. This is not all. The ex-Israeli Prime Minister called Qatar a violent anti-Semitic cancer that has spread even to Netanyahu's office. Well, this was a reference to the Qatar Gate scandal. Essentially, Netanyahu's top aides, Jonathan Urich and Eli Feilstein, as well as Israel Ehon, were accused of taking money to spearhead a public relations campaign, and it was to cast Qatar in a positive light after the October 7 Hamas attack on Israel. Israel arrested Urich and Feilstein in March last year. While Netanyahu has dismissed the Qatar Gate allegations, he faces allegations regarding politically motivated. Bennett often demanded his resignation over the same issue. On its part, Qatar has accused Bennett of spreading disinformation to further his own political ambition. The country's embassy in US said, and I quote, "Israeli politicians who criticize Qatar should instead focus on addressing their own domestic challenges." Well, now the ties between Israel and Qatar have been quite complex, to say the least. With this, on one hand, Qatar hosting the Al Udeid Air Base, which is the largest American military base in West Asia region, been attacked by Iran multiple times during the war. And at the same time, Qatar is one of the mediators by which US is exchanging messages with Iran. It also played a key role in the Gaza ceasefire, but it is not viewed as a neutral figure by Israel. Tel Aviv accuses Qatar of backing Hamas, whose political office it has hosted since 2012. It is also pertinent to note that Qatar has yet to join the Abraham Accords and even establish diplomatic relations with Israel, thereby signing the Abraham Accords. Also, in September last year, tensions between the two nations peaked after IDF conducted its first ever airstrike on Doha, which resulted in deaths of five Hamas operatives and one Qatar security personnel.

0: If Qatar had wanted to, it could easily have applied much stronger pressure. That would have helped us release all our hostages already in the first months of the war. It is connected to Hamas. It strengthens Hamas. It harbors Hamas. It funds Hamas.
1: Europe's wildfire crisis is far from over. It's France and Spain that are battling some of the worst fires in recent years. While thousands of evacuees in Spain are finally returning home, fresh flare-ups and even an incoming heat wave are keeping firefighters on high alert. In southwest France, the country's biggest wildfire since 1949 has burned for 6 days near Bordeaux. The blaze has destroyed around 240 houses and forced more than 120,000 people to evacuate.
2: My sister called and said the fire was in the street and they were being evacuated by helicopter. That was when I left. After that, I didn't hear anything. And when I came back, this is what it was like. It's a shock, thinking that just an hour earlier, I'd been in my room and everything, and now there's nothing left. It's truly sad.
1: Officials say that the main fire has been stabilized, but at least 14 smaller fires have reignited, thereby raising fears of fresh spread. Thousands of campers were also evacuated as temperatures continue to climb. In neighboring Spain, there is some relief, however, for authorities having lifted evacuation orders in several towns, allowing nearly 40,000 people to return to their houses. But many residents found burnt houses, damaged vehicles and blackened streets waiting for them. More than 77,000 hectares of land have been already destroyed. The crisis is being fueled by another intense heat wave sweeping across Western Europe. Spain is expecting temperatures above 42 degrees Celsius, while France is also bracing for hotter and drier weather. The European Union has warned that the wildfire risk could now spread into Central Europe as firefighters battle strong winds and repeated flare-ups. Officials say that the danger is far from over. Earlier this week, European Union officials warned that wildfires could continue burning until early November.
3: We've been at war against the fire, and now all around us we have a war zone. That's what the fire has left us with, because it was a terrifying blaze, so brutal that it was a real monster that crushed us. And it crushed not only the mountain, but also many houses, homes in the municipality, in the village.
1: President Donald Trump hailed Lindsey Graham as a true American original, as world leaders and country's political elite gathered for the funeral of Republican Senator at Washington National Cathedral. Graham died on 11th of July at the age of 71 from complications linked to cardiovascular disease. Graham's flag-draped casket was carried into the cathedral by military people as President Trump sat in front row alongside Vice President J.D. Vance. Speaking before a gathering that included Israeli Prime Minister Netanyahu as well as President Zelensky, Trump recalled the South Carolina senator's humor and popularity across political circles.
4: But no matter how heated things got in Washington, virtually everyone, Republican or Democrat, liked Lindsey. Well, not everybody, but it sounds good. Not everybody. He was a tough cookie.
1: Trump also joked about his once rocky relationship with Graham during 2016 Republican presidential campaign, sharing he had once shared Graham's phone number to the public.
4: And I remember the number 202-228-0292 if anybody wants to give it a shot. His phone exploded. He said, I had that number for 20 years. His phone totally, I don't know what he did with it, but it exploded. That was the beginning of a friendship in a way. But it was Lindsey who had the last laugh, because while I blew up his phone for one day, we became great friends, and Lindsey did not stop calling me for the next 10 years. It was not easy.
1: In an interesting moment, Trump was even seen offering some Tic Tacs to Vice President J.D. Vance as well as Scott Bessent.

0: China has reached a major milestone in global mathematics. It's for the very first time that two Chinese mathematicians have won the prestigious Fields Medal, which is one of the world's highest honors in the field of mathematics. The achievement has sparked celebrations across China and is reportedly being viewed by many as another sign of China's growing strength in science and technology. The two Chinese nationals are among the four winners of this year's Fields Medal, presented every 4 years by the International Mathematical Union to outstanding mathematicians under the age of 40 years. The other recipients are from Canada and the United States. Wang also made history as the only third woman to receive the award in its 90-year history. She earned the honor by solving a decades-old problem in harmonic analysis and geometric measure theory.
1: When things doesn't work out immediately, just keep thinking and working hard with the hope that eventually one day it might work.
0: Deng Yu, a professor at the University of Chicago who grew up in Shenzhen, received the award for his work on partial differential equations.
2: Looking at the outcomes, it is obvious that China's progress in mathematics has gained strong momentum in recent years.
0: Japan has found out a new way to monitor those who pose a risk to the society. The country is now mulling a law that mandates GPS tracking devices, and that is for high-risk stalkers. Following a ministerial meeting that was held on crime prevention, authorities in Japan proposed a planned amendment to the existing anti-stalking law. Convicted offenders could now be fitted with electronic tracking devices in order to enforce restraining measures. Victims can now receive automatic alerts whenever an offender enters a restricted zone. However, several key aspects of the proposal remain undecided, with authorities yet to determine who would qualify as high-risk offender. They have also not decided how long electronic tracking devices would be working, whether a court approval would be required, or if police would have access to real-time location data, as well as how much of that very information would be shared with victims. The review will also consider the technical challenges while examining other countries that have implemented similar laws. In 2023, South Korea amended its Anti-Stalking Act to let stalkers be electronically monitored. The law is being considered after a 21-year-old woman was murdered by her ex-boyfriend in March. This year alone, Japan issued 3,000 restraining orders, a twofold jump, that is, from last year. It's now official that Zinedine Zidane has been announced as a head coach of France. The football legend said that it is the only job he always wanted in the past 5 years alone.
3: Today, for me, it's just a continuity, in a way a dream. What I can tell you is that I've had offers during these four or five years since I stopped, to take charge of a club. And I refused them all for the French national team, because the French national team, for me, is the only thing I wanted to do after my career. It was the only thing I wanted to do, to coach this French team.
0: Zidane has long viewed as Didier Deschamps' ideal successor, and had been linked with the role since November last year. His appointment marks a new era for the French national team. Zidane will face his challenge as France begin their Nations League campaign against Turkey on 25th of September. In fact, before his transition to coaching, Zinedine enjoyed a glittering playing career with France. He played a key role in France's 1998 World Cup triumph, scoring twice in the finals against Brazil before helping them win Euro 2000. Six years later, in 2006, he was named player of the tournament as France reached another World Cup final. and his 2006 World Cup campaign ended with a runners-up medal and a red card after the infamous headbutt incident. His coaching career is also pretty impressive. In his first stint as Real Madrid's boss, he won an unprecedented 3 straight Champions League titles between 2016 and 2018, along with a La Liga title. He left Real Madrid in 2018 and returned in 2019, where he won another La Liga. However, since leaving Real in 2021, he has not held another job. China has unveiled the world's first panda-inspired emotional companion robot that is designed to help children learn, communicate, and even build daily habits through human-like interaction. Leaving you with those glimpses.

最可爱的熊猫机器人跑。

0: Campaigns, elections, alliances, controversies, and power play. Stories that analyze global and domestic politics. A dedicated show with varied perspectives, expert take, citizens' voices, detailed ground reports, and in-depth coverage from political corridors of the world. This is Race to Power. Onion Weon.
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2: From the bustling trading floors of Wall Street to the vibrant exchanges of Asian stock markets, WEON breaks it down for you to make sense of what's happening. As we reveal the key factors behind events, strategic battles, and the game-changing business decisions that shape the world. We bring you all of this and more on World Business Watch.
6: Where darkness hides behind every corner. Where the truth is stranger than fiction. A show that dives deep into the stories which shock and mystify the victims, the accused, and the

Hello, Africa. Great to see you again. I'm Eric Njoka, and you are watching Wild of Africa on We on Wild as One. The feud between former allies Tan Fors in Senegal continues to expand, and it's getting murkier. The president, Diomaye Faye, has divorced from the party that brought him to power and formed his own party, seeking to consolidate support from his former prime minister, Ousmane Sonko's base. We'll tell you more about Senegal shortly. The show starts now.

0: Hundreds of Togolese protesters took to the streets of the coastal town of Voga to demand the restoration of Togo's previous constitution, saying the 2024 reforms have allowed longtime leader Faure Gnassingbé to remain in power indefinitely. The 2024 changes replaced Togo's presidential system with a parliamentary model in which executive power is vested in the president or the council of ministers, a position that can be renewed indefinitely by parliament. Here is our cover report.
1: Protesters in Togo are calling for a return to the country's previous constitution. This rally in Voga opened with a traditional libation ceremony before opposition leaders joined supporters in singing Togo's national anthem. Banners and placards opposing the constitutional reform were displayed at the gathering, where organizers held a public rally attended by several hundred supporters. Changes

0: adopted in 2024 established a parliamentary system, handing executive power to the President of the Council of Ministers, a post now held by President Fore Nasingbe.
1: The constitutional change that took place in Togo in 2024 is completely illegal. It is a constitutional coup d'etat. The Togolese people will never accept this outrage.
2: The only thing I want is a return to the former constitution that was amended.
0: While not legally binding, the opposition is hoping the ruling will mobilize the public. Nasingbe has ruled Togo since 2005. Under the new constitution, he can be re-elected indefinitely by parliament. The position of national president is now mostly ceremonial and is limited to 1 6-year term. According to the ECOWAS Court of Justice, Togo's constitutional reform establishing a parliamentary system was unconstitutional. The change was supported by a parliamentary majority, but the opposition calls it a power grab designed to let Fore Nasingbe remain in office indefinitely. According to the court, the changes were passed by a parliament whose mandate had expired. It ruled that this amounts to an unconstitutional change of government under African democratic standards.
3: It's the awakening of our fellow citizens, because when you're in a dictatorship, it's only through the awakening of the population that things change.
0: Political parties and rights organizations that brought the case before the court welcomed the decision. This outpro comes a month after a new coalition of major Togolese opposition parties and civil society groups held their first meeting to relaunch protests against constitutional changes they say allow Nasingbe to consolidate power. Public opposition meetings have been rare in Togo in recent years, the last one taking place more than a year ago. Four opposition parties and civil society groups have formed a coalition called the National Consultation Framework for Change in Togo, CNCC.
1: This is yet another feature of the system that's been ruling us for so many years. You know, Togo is a dictatorship. Human rights are, sadly, something the regime constantly tramples on in order to stay in power. The justice system is a tool of repression. Individual and collective freedoms are trampled underfoot. Also that, through repression and the fear instilled in the population, people are afraid to protest against this regime.
0: Opposition and civil society groups have consistently criticized the 2024 constitution, seeing it as a means for Nasingbe to remain at the head of the West African nation indefinitely. For the presidential camp, the constitution ensures more representation. Africa Bureau, WION, World is One.
4: Senegalese President Bassirou Diomaye Faye has unveiled a new political party, formalizing his break with former ally Ousmane Sonko and reshaping the country's political landscape ahead of key elections slated for 2029.
5: Still wallowing in the miasma of deceit, Senegal's president is projecting a defined face, and he did that by launching a new party called Ki Rey. Following his high-profile falling out with his erstwhile mentor and ex-prime minister Ousmane Sonko. Sonko leads the Pan-Africanist party PASTEF, to which both men belonged and which swept President Bassirou Diomaye Faye into office in 2024. Faye appointed Sonko prime minister immediately after becoming the president, but the relationship eventually soured and culminated in Sonko's sacking in May. Faye unveiled the new Ki Rey party, whose name is Wolof for protection or shield, during a packed assembly of supporters in Dakar. Hundreds of supporters who could not fit inside the hotel conference room waited outside in searing heat, carrying signs and wearing decorative scarves that said Vive Diomaye. Announcing the new party, which has the slogan Republican Patriots, Diomaye said it was built on republic, ethics, transparency, fraternity, and work.
2: This day does not belong to just one party. It consecrates a certain idea of Senegal, a simple yet lofty idea that I have carried since childhood and that 2 years at the head of the state have etched in me as a certainty. This idea is that only the Republic offers protection and it protects everyone.
5: With his pan-Africanist rhetoric, Sonko won a following among young Senegalese after a power struggle with former president Macky Sall, who ruled from 2012 till 24. He and Faye campaigned on a platform of change, pledging economic transformation, social justice, and a fight against corruption. But the collapse in their relationship was reflected in the attitudes of some of Faye's supporters.
6: I came to answer the call of my country and the Republic and also to support the launch of this great party. So I came to answer that call as a citizen, as a Republican, and as a patriot.
5: While Kire has yet to prove itself electorally, multiple PASTEF officials and activists have recently announced their resignation to join the presidential camp. Faye's communication team has said the new party will hold a congress after the country's summer rainy season. Faye essentially owes his position as president to Sonko, his one-time mentor, who would almost certainly have taken the top job had he not been barred from running in the West African country's 2024 presidential election due to a defamation conviction.
2: On the day I took an oath before God and before the nation, I swore to serve all Senegalese, all of them, without distinction and without exception, and that oath remains my foremost commitment. No party, not even the one being formed today, will ever take precedence over it.
5: The two men fell out over disagreements on how Senegal should battle its massive public debt and other policy issues. On the 22nd of May, Faye fired Sonko as the Prime Minister. Sonko's ally promptly appointed him Speaker of Parliament, and he remains the undisputed leader of PASTEF, which controls 130 of the 165 seats in Senegal's single legislative chamber. The National Assembly passed a bill in late June reducing the president's power that included barring the head of state from leading a political party or a coalition of parties. However, the Constitutional Council struck down the measure less than 2 weeks later. Africa Bureau, we on World is One.
4: Sudan's paramilitary leader, Mohamed Hamdan Daglo, whose rapid support forces have been accused of genocide, told his fighters to consider themselves unleashed in their war against the army. A day after losing a key highway between the capital Khartoum and the Kordofan region's largest city of El Obeid, Daglo's parallel administration published a video message where he released the reins of his fighters on the front lines. The fighting persists unabated.
7: The Sudanese army has announced that it has regained full control of a major highway linking the capital Khartoum with Al Obeid, a city that has been under siege by the rival paramilitary Rapid Support Forces. The capture of the Al Sadarat Highway will help the Sudanese army move troops, weapons, fuel and supplies, and will also block the RSF's push to seize Al Obeid, the capital of North Kordofan state. About 500,000 people are trapped in the city, where the United Nations has warned of a humanitarian catastrophe, with residents facing intense RSF drone attacks.
8: This authority works to serve citizens and maintain the cleanliness of markets and neighborhoods, providing services to the public. However, it was targeted by militias, resulting in the clear destruction of the institution and the disruption of its operations. actions we strongly condemn.
7: In a statement, the Sudanese army said it had recaptured cities and towns between Khartoum and Al-Obeid following 2 days of fierce battles with the RSF, which controlled the highway. The attacks marked the first major offensive against the paramilitary in months. The UN has for weeks warned the RSF fighters could commit mass atrocities in the Kordofan region as they sought to encircle its largest city of Al-Obeid ahead of an apparent large-scale assault. Since April 2023, Dagalo's war with his former ally, Army Chief Abdel Fattah al-Burhan, has killed upwards of 2 lakh people, aid workers estimate, and created the world's largest hunger and displacement crisis. His forces have committed atrocities including ethnic cleansing, systematic sexual violence, and summary executions, according to survivor testimony and UN reports.
9: Despite the challenges, we, along with our humanitarian partners, continue scaling up the cholera response, supporting nearly 80 surveillance sites, 16 treatment centers, 8 oral rehydration points, and prevention activities for more than 270,000 people in the impacted areas. However, funding shortfalls are limiting the response. We continue to urge donors to commit additional funding. This year's humanitarian appeal for Sudan is about 40% funded, with $1.1 billion received against the nearly $2.9 billion required.
7: The road to Khartoum remains closed to civilians who have for most of the war relied entirely on the eastern road to the White Nile, where the RSF regularly launches deadly drone strikes. Though both sides have reportedly committed war crimes including indiscriminate bombings, the army is generally regarded more favorably by civilians in areas that have faced the brunt of RSF violence. The city of about 500,000 people, which the UN says has doubled in size because of displacement, Al-Obeid, has been caught in the crossfire since the war began. It was under paramilitary siege from April 2023 until February of last year, when the army broke through. Ever since RSF attacks on roads, neighborhoods, and critical infrastructure such as power stations have worsened the humanitarian crisis, where the UN says only a fraction of the city has reliable access to food. Africa Bureau, Beyond, World is One.
4: And from the north, let's head to the west. A lack of resources can be a barrier to entry for young people wanting to learn new sports. In the Nigerian city of Lagos, however, neighborhood boxing clubs offer young fighters the chance to lace up their gloves on the streets.
10: In a busy corner of Lagos, the sound of gloves hitting punch bags mixes with the noise of passing vehicles as children and teenagers gather for a boxing session led by local coaches determined to nurture young talent. With limited access to formal training facilities, prospective fighters train on streets and in neighborhoods with homemade equipment and teachers who teach boxing, discipline, and resilience. Yusuf Elias is a former boxer. He's been coaching children for over a decade. He started training them after watching too many young people drift toward the streets.
11: The reason why I started training these kids is because I looked at my immediate environment and I realized that a lot of kids were homeless and some were defiant and rebellious and some ended up as touts or area boys, fighting and engaging in questionable conduct.
10: For many of the young athletes, the sessions offered more than just physical training. Lagos has produced boxers who have gone on to compete nationally and even internationally. But the grassroots scene still runs on almost nothing.

0: We train here on the street. Sometimes while training, passers-by look at us as if we were jobless, like people who don't know what they are doing. But we have a lot of champions here. Just last year, my daughter won boxing gold for Nigeria's National Youth Games while representing Niger State. We also won gold in several amateur boxing tournaments, and all of the trainings and building of these kids are being done on this street.
1: At another roadside gym, boxing promoter Folashaid Lawal is training to become a coach. She says the lack of funding, equipment and facilities holds the young athletes back.
2: Because we train on the roadside, it affects the quality of the training we give to the kids because we don't have the proper training kits for them. And it also affects them when we go out for a competition.
1: The roadside sessions provide the young boxers with an opportunity to hone their talents, establish self-discipline and pursue goals beyond the streets where they started. Elial's daughter, Fatia Elial, trains here too. She says boxing has given her confidence. Many of them hope that their makeshift training grounds will be the first step towards a future in professional boxing. Africa Bureau, Vion, World is One.
3: Traditional music is making a comeback in Libya. It is called Maluf, and it is played by bands on special occasions, including weddings and religious holidays. There used to be just a few performers, but now all that has changed.
4: Festival organizer Abdel Basset Kanda says Maluf music traces its roots to Al-Andalus. The medieval Muslim-ruled territories of the Iberian Peninsula and remains an important part of Libya's cultural heritage. The festival, held at Tripoli's Qasr al-Kuld, features musical performances, workshops and panel discussions focused on preserving the tradition and passing it on to younger generations.
5: The Maluf art is an Andalusian art and became widespread in the Maghreb countries during the Spanish occupation of this region. Arabic poems were created to praise Prophet Muhammad and to mention the Prophet's biography. Then it was passed down among the Zawiyas in the city of Tripoli. These Zawiyas were known for teaching Quran memorization and praising the Prophet. This is when these poems were written down and were passed down among generations.
4: This prestigious festival was founded with the mission to revive and document the refined art of Maluf. Throughout its journey, it has successfully united an elite group of prominent ensembles, artists, and specialists from both Libya and abroad. Its successive editions have served as vital, enduring milestones for celebrating this authentic artistic legacy, ensuring its protection and transmission to future generations amidst cultural and public acclaim that reflects society's deep connection to its artistic identity.
6: Al-Maluf art is a fine art that should be preserved. We have to introduce new research, new melodies, and to try to create something new. We need to seek help from our elderly scholars and seek the help of a number of artists who are present with me at the radio.
4: Throughout the festival, evenings were filled with devotional chants and sacred music performances that reflected the humanistic and aesthetic dimensions of Sufi traditions. Organizers describe the event as a platform for strengthening cultural ties between people through art, spirituality, and shared heritage. For many attendees, the performances were more than musical showcases. They were a reminder of the enduring ability of spiritual music to transcend borders, revive collective memory, and create moments of unity through art.
7: I

feel very happy as a person who is in love with such art. These melodies play on the heart's melodies, as they say, so one feels elation, happiness, and passion. Even the lyrics, they are poems, including religious ones, which

And on that Maalouf note, it's a wrap on this edition of World of Africa. Thank you very much for watching the show this week. Get in touch with us on our website and social media platforms and share your stories with us. We would love to highlight them to the world. This is We on World is One, and I'm Eric Njoka. Goodbye.

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5: The earth is sending distress signals. 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
1: From the bustling trading floors of Wall Street to the vibrant exchanges of Asian stock markets, WEON breaks it down for you to make sense of what's happening. 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We bring you all of this and more on World Business Watch. 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
7: Where darkness hides behind every corner. Where the truth is stranger than fiction. A show that dives deep into the stories which shock and mystify. The victims, the accused, and the sinister float. 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
0: Campaigns, elections, alliances, controversies, and power play. 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

Welcome back. Thanks for staying tuned to Beyond. I'm Samiksha Srivastava. Let's begin this edition of Newspoint with a quick check of the headlines. Iran is reportedly set to receive first shipment of Chinese-made shoulder-fired air defense missile. Within a week's time, the purchase, valued at $60 to $70 million, is one of Tehran's largest known efforts to strengthen in short-range air defenses.

Iran fires multiple ballistic missiles at American forces in West Asia, ending a brief lull in fighting. U.S. Central Command claims all missiles were intercepted successfully. Israeli Prime Minister Benjamin Netanyahu says he plans to travel to New York for the UN General Assembly this September, despite calls from New York City Mayor Zohran Mamdani to enforce an ICC arrest warrant against him.

Venezuela summons the ambassador of Iran, a longtime ally, to face protest over comments that were deemed inappropriate. Iranian Foreign Minister Abbas Araghchi recently said Iran is not Venezuela when it comes to negotiations with the U.S. More than 9,000 people have been sent to evacuation centers after a major quake hit southwestern Japan. The 7.1 magnitude earthquake has killed at least 13 people so far. Lok Sabha set to resume discussions on the Public Examination Amendment Bill today. The bill will be discussed proposes stringent measures to prevent leaks of examination papers. Saw a spirited debate on Tuesday. The dollar holds steady as investors await the Federal Reserve's policy decision. With markets cautious on interest rate signals, traders are watching out for clues on future rate cuts, while global currencies moved in tighter ranges amid uncertainty that prevails.

0: Multiple missiles that were launched by Iran, ending a day's long respite in fighting, despite the truce that prevails. This marks Iran's first ballistic missile attack against the U.S. forces in the region after both sides had held fire over the weekend. Iran's Revolutionary Guard said they fired ballistic missiles on U.S. airbase and U.S. Military Central Command Center in Jordan. The U.S. Central Command said that Iranian Revolutionary Guard forces launched multiple ballistic missiles in an attempt to carry out a surprise attack on U.S. forces deployed in West Asia region. They added that all the missiles were successfully intercepted. The IRGC also claimed to have struck three oil tankers in the Strait of Hormuz. The Iranian Navy said that three violating oil tankers, which ignored the IRGC warnings and continued sailing an unsafe as well as illegal route, were struck and brought to a halt. Saudi Arabia, meanwhile, confirmed that its forces had intercepted drones targeting oil facilities in the east for second straight day. Country's defense ministry said that aerial defenses intercepted and destroyed several drones that were launched from Iraqi territory and carried out by militias linked to Iran. A coalition of pro-Iran former paramilitaries in Iraq admitted that at least 10 people were killed and wounded in U.S.-Saudi strikes. The U.S. Central Command said that it struck Iran-aligned groups in Iraq that IRGC directed to attack U.S. forces and Saudi energy infrastructure. CENTCOM informed that U.S. and Saudi fighter aircraft targeted logistics sites across eastern Iraq in a joint operation. Parallel to this, Yemen's Houthi rebels announced they targeted a Saudi oil tanker in the Red Sea region with ballistic missiles for violating a blockade on the kingdom's ports. A Houthi military spokesperson identified the ship as NCC Ghazal, adding that it had been forced to turn back after it ignored repeated warnings. Meanwhile, Iran has proposed Oman a temporary arrangement to reopen the Strait of Hormuz. Iran's deputy foreign minister has told state television that under new plan, one direction of traffic would pass to Iranian waters and part of the opposite route would also be in Iranian waters. Gharib Abadi further said that Tehran rejected an Omani proposal for an equal division of transit routes between the two countries.
1: Our proposal is that one side, namely one designated shipping route, inbound-outbound, should completely lie on the side of the Islamic Republic of Iran, and part of the other route should lie within the territory of the Islamic Republic of Iran, so that Iran can effectively exercise oversight over inbound and outbound transit routes.
0: According to a report by Reuters, Oman presented Iran with a plan backed by Gulf states to manage the Strait of Hormuz, including collecting voluntary fees for using the strait. But a U.S. official rejected the idea of tolls or even fees for ships transiting the strait. The U.S. official reiterated that Hormuz is an international waterway that should be free of Iranian control or restrictions. The U.S. Central Command said that more than 20 Navy warships are operating across West Asia, supporting military missions, including enforcement of America's blockade against Iran. CENTCOM said that as of July 28th, it has redirected 18 commercial vessels, disabled two and boarded two to ensure full compliance. The United Nations has warned that the occupied West Bank is facing a rapidly deteriorating security situation. This warning comes amid intensified military operations that were carried out and localized clashes that have been reported in recent past that have dramatically raised civilian casualties and risks of wider regional escalation. Citing persistent attacks by Israeli settlers on Palestinian communities in occupied West Bank, UN officials said that escalating violence over the past week itself had caused civilian casualties, displacement, property damage, and growing insecurity in the region. In the latest incident, Israeli police and protesters clashed in Tel Aviv, and this was during a protest rally against settler violence in occupied West Bank. Protesters held signs, chanted slogans, and called for an end to attacks by Israeli settlers on Palestinians. The protest followed deadly violence last Friday when a standoff between Israeli settlers and Palestinians in the occupied West Bank left 6 people dead. These included 4 Palestinians and 2 Israelis.
2: The reason I'm here today is because what we have seen coming out of the West Bank just the past week, but the past months and years, is horrifying, it's immoral, and we believe that it is endangering not only Palestinians who are witnessing ethnic cleansing and the evacuation of their homes, but it's also endangering all of us.
0: Recalling his recent visit to the Gaza Strip, UN officials said humanitarian conditions had improved marginally, but progress is far too slow. Footage captured the exact moment an Israeli airstrike struck a mosque in Gaza City on Tuesday that triggered a large explosion and sent thick smoke and flames into the air. United Nations says 18 Palestinians have been killed in incidents linked to settler attacks so far this year, that is, compared with 17 last year. Palestinian Authority puts the death toll at least 20 since the start of the year. United Nations, Palestinians, and even most of the countries maintain that Israeli settlements in the occupied West Bank are illegal under international law. Israel, however, disagrees, maintaining that the territory is disputed one and has cited historical and biblical ties to the land. Amid the fresh escalation between Russia and Ukraine, a major U.S. Senate bill, which is aimed at increasing pressure on Russia and Iran, is moving closer to becoming a law. This legislation would give President Donald Trump the power to impose tougher sanctions on countries that buy large amounts of Russian energy. Trump has reportedly expressed support for the bill. The Senate voted 86-12 to clear a key procedural hurdle, showing strong bipartisan backing. Lawmakers could hold a final vote in the bill. Regarding the bill on, this is going to be as early as later this week. It has been named after late Senator Lindsey Graham, who was one of the most outspoken Ukraine allies in the Senate. This comes amid Ukrainian President Zelensky's Washington visit, who met Trump at the Oval Office and was present for the voting of Russian sanctions bill at the Senate gallery. Before the voting, Zelensky even met the senators and told them that Ukraine is in a good position in the war against Russia, but added that the country still needs more help from the U.S.
3: First of all, we're very thankful to the senators, and we're very thankful for this discussion. The discussion was with details how to help Ukraine, and we are thankful that this bill is very important. Sanctions pressure on Russia is very important, and really it gives, it's not only about money, how Russia, how to stop to finance this war, but it's also a big signal to Europe, big signal to Ukraine, big support of our people.
0: In a post on social media after the meeting, Zelensky thanked Trump and called it a good meeting. Zelensky added that licenses for Patriot Interceptor production and several other ideas were discussed in the meeting. Zelensky has also highlighted Ukraine's need for anti-ballistic missile systems and interceptors.
3: Real problem is anti-ballistic systems and anti-ballistic missiles. And of course, I shared what we need, our needs. I shared it with the president. Today, I'm very thankful to him for this meeting, and now I share it with senators. So we will try to manage it. This is a big, big challenge.
0: President Donald Trump said his meet with Ukrainian president was positive. He wrote on social media, and I quote, "Great honor to meet President Zelensky of Ukraine. Many things were discussed. The meeting went very well," unquote. As part of the defense cooperation, Zelensky also met executives from U.S. defense company Lockheed Martin. According to Ukrainian presidency, talks were held on expanding cooperation through joint weapons production and technology sharing. Zelensky also met Finnish president for talks that were focused on the war with Russia. The two leaders even discussed continued military and financial support for Kiev, as well as efforts to strengthen cooperation with allies as the conflict rages on. Amid the escalating strikes and tensions, Ukraine has targeted Russia's Taganrog region with airstrike. Russian officials claimed at least one person has been killed and one other injured in the airstrike. Let's shift focus to the Indian state of Assam, the state's worst flooding in 6 decades, where the death toll has reached 75 and more than 3 lakh people are affected in as many as 7 districts. Assam State Disaster Management Authority has said that 7 more deaths were recorded in Nazira of Sivasagar district. The floods have also submerged more than 45,000 hectares of cropland and have washed away more than 26,500 animals. A 6-member inter-ministerial central team visited the flood-affected areas of Golaghat to assess the situation. According to an official bulletin, 7 districts are still reeling from floods and a total of 21 revenue circles and 622 villages have been affected. The situation is dire, particularly in districts like Sivasagar and Charedeo, where severe flooding has impacted households and livestock. In Golaghat, the river remains in spate. The Assam government is involved in rescue efforts and all available resources are being utilized to meet the requirements. The NDRF, SDRF, along with civil defense personnel are also aiding in rescue and relief operations. The affected areas are experiencing significant challenges, with many people lacking access to even clean drinking water and basic amenities. The state currently has 81 operational relief camps housing displaced residents. And this is along with 34 relief distribution centers as well that are currently in operation. The Assam government has waived the post-mortem requirement for the disbursement of rupees 4 lakh compensation in flood-related deaths and announced an extra 5 lakh compensation for the deceased's kin. Temporary shelters, meanwhile, have been set up in various locations, and assistance in form of food and supplies is also being given. Despite the relief efforts, the ongoing floodwaters continue to cause distress. Prime Minister Narendra Modi has also reviewed the flood situation in Assam in a meet with union ministers and BJP MPs from the state. Also, on the other hand, an intense evening downpour triggered fresh flash floods in the Dargund area of Devsar in South Kashmir's Kulgam district that resulted in damage to property and agricultural land. According to reports, 2 cow sheds were washed away while 1 cow perished in flash floods. The overflowing stream also inundated nearby agricultural and horticulture fields, leading to losses to farmers. Authorities, as a result, have started assessing the damage while more details are awaited.
4: Under

0: Shifting focus back to the US, that has recorded 2,318 confirmed measles cases this year, which is also the highest annual total in 35 years, according to the official data that has been released by the US Disease Control and Prevention. Public health experts say that declining vaccination rates are fueling the resurgence of highly contagious disease. Measles was declared eliminated in the US in 2000, but outbreaks have returned as immunization levels fall. A country loses elimination status after a year or more of continuous transmission of the same strain of the measles virus. United States could lose its measles elimination status if transmission of the same virus strain continues any longer. The panel is expected to review the country's status later this year, with Health Secretary Robert F. Kennedy Jr., who has faced flak from public health experts who say his mixed messaging on vaccines has complicated efforts to boost immunization program in the country. However, Kennedy did state that the MMR vaccine is the most effective way to prevent measles outbreak. The Center for Disease Control and Prevention says that two doses of the MMR vaccine are about 97% effective at preventing measles, with health experts also adding that high immunization rates are essential to limit the spread of the virus. Measles cases have been reported in 45 states this year. New outbreaks have emerged in Virginia and Pennsylvania, while Utah continues to respond to a cluster that began last year. One of the counties in Arizona has reported 25 cases since the start of 2026 itself.
1: Measles is so contagious that numbers certainly will climb. These people don't believe in science, and a lot of them are just a bunch of kooks. The thing with science is science doesn't care if you don't believe in science. Measles doesn't care. It's going to just continue to infect people.
0: The highly contagious measles virus can cause severe long-term complications, including immune amnesia, as well as serious diseases which can weaken the body's ability to fight future infections. Although 2026 has recorded the highest U.S. measles cases total since 1989 till 1991 resurgence, no measles deaths have been reported this year. Public health officials warn that without higher vaccination rates, outbreaks could continue to spread across the country.

0: News from Japan, where at least 13 people have been killed after a powerful 7.1 magnitude earthquake struck southwestern part of the country. The tremors toppled buildings, sparked fires, damaged bridges, derailed a cargo train, and even buckled roads across the region. The country's Fire and Disaster Management Agency says that the victims include people killed in a severely damaged shopping mall in Kashima. Authorities believe that a gas leak triggered an explosion at the mall about 30 minutes after the quake. Regional officials even said that 10 people remain unaccounted for. The Japan Meteorological Agency has measured the quake at a magnitude of 7.1, while the U.S. Geological Survey recorded it at 6.8. The tremor struck Kumamoto Prefecture on Japan's southern island of Kyushu, followed by multiple aftershocks, which included one that measured 6.1. Around 300,000 people have been urged to evacuate as aftershocks continue. The earthquake also damaged the historic Kumamoto Castle, with part of its centuries-old moat wall collapsing. The landmark was already heavily damaged during the devastating 2026 Kumamoto earthquakes.
1: How can I put it? I felt as if my body was hovering mid-air, so for a moment I didn't realize it was an earthquake. It was only when I saw it collapse, the wall, that it dawned on me that it was an earthquake.
0: In response, Japan's military has deployed 3,600 personnel and 20 aircraft to support rescue and damage assessment operations. Prime Minister Sanae Takaichi has urged residents to move to safety while saying that the government would prioritize saving lives.
2: The Takaichi administration will do our utmost. We will respond with the full force of the government, prioritizing human lives above all else.
0: Authorities say that no abnormalities have been detected at nearby nuclear power plants, with all operating reactors functioning normally. Notably, Japan sits on the Pacific Ring of Fire and experiences hundreds of earthquakes every year. The country remains shaped by memories of 2011 magnitude 9 earthquake and tsunami, which killed more than 19,000 people and triggered the Fukushima nuclear disaster. In a historic milestone for global aviation, a specially modified Airbus A350 aircraft has completed a record-breaking 24-hour test flight from Australia to France. The Airbus A350-1000 ULR completed a 23,076-kilometer test flight, and this was across three continents and two oceans, including two sunsets and two sunrises, making it one of the most tracked flights on Flight Radar 24. Equipped with an additional 20,000-liter rear center fuel tank, the ultra-long-range aircraft is designed for future non-stop routes. During the test mission, Airbus teams examined the aircraft's fuel systems, cabin comfort features, noise reduction technology, and air circulation performance. The flight carried Airbus test pilots and engineering experts who closely monitored the aircraft throughout the journey. The landmark test flight clears the way for A350-1000 ULR fleet that is set to join the airline in 2027 as part of Project Sunrise. The aircraft will enable ultra-long-haul routes, including planned non-stop services from Sydney to London and New York. The milestone also brings aviation closer to a future of direct global travel, where passengers can cross continents without stopovers. Currently, the longest commercial flight service in the world is Singapore Airlines route between Singapore and New York, which covers 15,350 kilometers and lasts more than 18 hours, using another variant of A350.

0: Italy's head coach hunt has finally come to an end as Roberto Mancini has returned to the role just 3 years after his first stint ended. Roberto Mancini has officially replaced Gennaro Guastuso, who stepped down in April after the Azzurri failed to qualify for a third straight FIFA World Cup. Mancini returns to a role he previously held from 2018 till 2023 and guided Italy to Euro 2020 glory with a penalty shootout win over England.
1: At that point, I believed that the person who should be, who should become, the head coach of the Italian national soccer team was Roberto Mancini, based on a whole series of considerations for which, honestly, as always, I take full responsibility.
0: The announcement ends what has been a dramatic few days in Italy. Andrea Pirlo's appointment was blocked due to his ties with Russian betting firm, while Pep Guardiola rejected the offer. Claudio Ranieri has replaced the former technical director. With this, Maldini left his position after clashes with FIGC president. Ranieri, who guided the city to their fairy tale premier title in 2016, will now oversee technical operations and elite football developments across Italy's national teams. Well, that's all we had in this edition of News Point. News and updates to continue. Stay tuned. You're watching Beyond World is One.

0: 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World is one.
1: From the bustling trading floors of Wall Street to the

0: vibrant exchanges of Asian stock markets. WEON breaks it down for you to make sense of what's happening, as we reveal the key factors behind events, strategic battles, and the game-changing business decisions that shape the world. We bring you all of this and more on World Business Watch. Where darkness hides behind every corner. Where the truth is stranger than fiction. A show that dives deep into the stories which shock and mystify. The victims, the accused, and the sinister plot. Prime Crime is your front row seat to darkness.
1: The Earth is sending distress signals. Wildfires, droughts, and melting glaciers. Can we reverse the damage? Explore the harrowing effects of climate change. It's a wake-up call, global emergency. Climate Tracker on WEON World is One.
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Plus, you're watching Beyond World as one. I'm Adhya Janeja, and this is Speed News. Let's start with all the stories making headlines today. At least 10 members of Iraq's Popular Mobilization Forces, or PMF, were killed in joint U.S.-Saudi airstrikes, according to sources within the alliance. The U.S. and Saudi Arabia said the strikes targeted Iran-backed militants in response to attacks on U.S. forces and Saudi oil facilities. The PMF said the strikes hit several of its bases across Iraq, with the deadliest attack reported in Nineveh province. Now, the Popular Mobilization Forces is an alliance of paramilitary groups formed in 2014 to fight jihadist militants and is now integrated into the Iraqi armed forces. Well, in a statement, the PMF described the U.S.-Saudi strikes as a dangerous escalation, calling them a violation of Iraq's sovereignty. The U.S. Central Command says it intercepted multiple ballistic missiles launched from Iran in what it described as an attempted surprise attack on American forces in West Asia. In a social media post, CENTCOM said all Iranian missiles were successfully intercepted and that U.S. forces remain at a high state of readiness. Now, the reported missile launch ended a brief lull in fighting and comes amid heightened tensions between Washington and Tehran. Iran is reportedly set to receive the first shipment of up to 400 Chinese-made shoulder-fired air defense missile launchers within weeks. The reported purchase, valued between $60 and $70 million, is among Tehran's largest known efforts to strengthen its short-range air defense capabilities following recent military confrontations. Jordan's military says its air defense systems intercepted and destroyed five Iranian missiles. According to the Jordanian army, the missiles were launched from Iran and were heading towards Jordanian territory before being successfully intercepted. The incident comes as fighting between Iran and the United States resumed following a brief pause, adding to heightened tensions across the region. Well, Jordan has remained on high alert amid the escalating conflict and has

repeatedly stressed its commitment to protecting its airspace and national security. Israeli Prime Minister Benjamin Netanyahu has described his latest White House meeting with US President Donald Trump as one of the best discussions the two leaders have held. The closed-door talks focused on Iran's nuclear program, regional security, and broader West Asia issues. The meeting, which lasted around 90 minutes, was described by both sides as positive and productive. Well, Netanyahu said the leaders reaffirmed their shared commitment to preventing Iran from acquiring nuclear weapons and discussed security arrangements important for Israel's future. Outside the White House, protesters gathered to oppose Netanyahu's visit and call for changes in U.S. policy in the region. Protesters gathered in Washington, D.C. during Israeli Prime Minister Benjamin Netanyahu's visit to the White House. Demonstrators from various faith groups voiced opposition to his policies and called for an end to violence in the region. The rally took place as Netanyahu held talks with U.S. President Donald Trump. Dozens of protesters took to the streets of Tel Aviv to demonstrate against violence by Israeli settlers in the occupied West Bank. Police blocked protesters from disrupting traffic as demonstrators marched through the city chanting slogans and holding banners. The rally followed reports of attacks on Palestinian communities, including the alleged arson of two mosques in the occupied West Bank. Protesters accused the Israeli government of supporting settler violence, while tensions continue to rise amid a wave of clashes in the territory.

President Donald Trump led tributes to Republican Senator Lindsey Graham as world leaders and Washington's political elite gathered in the U.S. Capitol for his funeral. The service honored Graham's political career and his influence within the Republican Party. Senior U.S. officials and international figures attended the ceremony to pay their respects. The U.S. Senate has confirmed President Donald Trump's nominee Jay Clayton as Director of National Intelligence in a 51-47 party line vote. Well, Clayton, a former Manhattan U.S. Attorney and Securities and Exchange Commission Chairman, will now oversee the nation's 18 intelligence agencies. His confirmation followed a heated hearing when Democrats questioned him over election-related issues, including his refusal to directly answer who won the 2020 presidential election. Supporters defended Clayton's qualifications, citing his legal experience and national security work, while critics raised concerns over his lack of intelligence background. He replaces Tulsi Gabbard, who stepped down from the post in the month of June.

U.S. President Donald Trump and Ukrainian President Volodymyr Zelensky held closed-door talks at the White House. Talks focused on expanding Ukraine's ability to produce advanced weapons and strengthening support in its ongoing war against Russia. The leaders discussed licenses for Patriot interceptor production, defense cooperation, and efforts to revive diplomacy. Zelensky thanked Trump for his U.S. support, while the White House described the meeting as positive and productive. Peru's Keiko Fujimori has sworn in her cabinet after becoming the country's first elected female president. The daughter of former President Alberto Fujimori, but she returns her family's influential political dynasty to power after a narrow election victory. Fujimori takes office as Peru faces economic challenges, crime concerns and years of political instability. She becomes Peru's 10th president since 2016, following a period of turmoil in which no leader completed a full five-year term. Nicaragua's National Assembly has proposed extending presidential terms from 6 to 7 years, a move that could benefit President Daniel Ortega's government. Assembly President Gustavo Porras said the proposal would provide greater stability and continuity. The government-allied legislature is expected to vote on the initiative in the month of September. Porras said longer terms would help address the country's social and economic challenges. A Georgia teenager has been sentenced to life in prison without parole for killing 4 people and injuring 9 others in a 2024 school shooting. Colt Gray pleaded guilty to 55 charges, including murder and assault. A judge in Barrow County Superior Court said the crimes showed deliberate planning and sentenced Gray to life without parole for each murder count. The victims included 2 students and 2 teachers at Apalache High School. Brazil's Vice President Geraldo Alckmin has accused Argentina's President Javier Milei of interfering in Brazil's internal affairs after remarks targeting President Lula da Silva. Speaking at a Brazil-South Korea business event in Sao Paulo, Alckmin said foreign leaders should not get involved in another country's elections. The comments came as South Korean President Lee Jae-myung visited Brazil for talks with business leaders and officials. Bangladesh's former Prime Minister Sheikh Hasina says she is determined to return to the country by December despite fearing for her life. In a media interview, she said she was aware she could be killed, arrested or imprisoned upon her return. Hasina said she remains committed to going back, saying the people of Bangladesh are calling for her return. The former leader has been living outside Bangladesh while facing legal and political challenges in her home country. In India, the Kokra Janta Party, or the CJP, which led protests over exam paper leaks, has threatened to resume its agitation after a Supreme Court interim order allowed authorities to continue investigating cases linked to the nationwide student protests. CJP said the order goes against assurances given by the central government during talks that ended the demonstrations at Jantar Mantar. Algeria has elected Khalida Boufadesche as the first woman speaker of its parliament, marking a historic moment in the country's political landscape. Khalida described her election as a major turning point after becoming the first female to hold the position of speaker and the 4th highest-ranking official in Algeria. A trained allergist, Khalida represents the capital city and is a member of the National Liberation Front, the historic party associated with Algeria's independence movement.

Well, on to some climate stories from across the globe. Severe thunderstorms swept through Washington, D.C., bringing heavy rain and powerful winds across the region. Eyewitness footage showed trees being violently shaken by strong gusts, while visibility dropped significantly during the storm. The National Weather Service issued severe weather alerts, warning of possible flash flooding and tornadoes in the area. The death toll from a landslide in southwest China has risen to 41 after rescuers discovered bodies of 30 more victims. The landslide struck Chongqing's Pengshui County on 17th of July, sweeping away residential buildings near a mountain and riverbank. Rescue teams had been searching for dozens of missing people buried under the rubble. Authorities confirmed the additional deaths following DNA testing and identification of remains. The disaster comes less than 2 weeks after another deadly landslide in China's Gansu province.

At least 13 people have been killed after a powerful earthquake struck Japan's southwestern Kumamoto region. The 7.1 magnitude quake damaged buildings, sparked fires, and left thousands of homes without power. Well, rescue teams are searching for survivors, with several people feared trapped inside a damaged shopping mall and factory. Authorities said the disaster caused widespread damage, including collapsed structures, damaged roads, and transport disruptions. Japan's military has deployed thousands of personnel to support rescue and relief operations. Hundreds of firefighters are battling renewed wildfires in southwestern France as flames continue to flare up in dry woodland near Valgon. Fire crews have deployed dozens of trucks and aircraft to contain the spread, with dry vegetation and strong winds making the operation difficult. Authorities say firefighters are creating defensive lines and clearing fuel from the landscape to prevent the fires from reaching nearby roads and communities. A cloudburst struck several villages in the Devsar area of South Kashmir's Kulgam district, triggering flash floods. The incident damaged standing crops, while flood water entered several houses, causing panic among residents. Authorities have started assessing the extent of the damage, with more details awaited.

On to some stories from technology. Now, Apple has launched a new device leasing program in the United States in partnership with Klarna, a buy now, pay later and payments company. 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Customers can trade in old devices to reduce monthly payments, earn 3% cash back with Apple Card, and at the end of the lease, choose to return the device, buy it, or upgrade to a newer model. The program is available through Apple's website, app, and retail stores across the United States. PJM Interconnection, the operator of the largest electricity grid in the United States, has announced it will begin cutting power to large data centers during electricity shortages starting in June 2027. The move comes after an auction to add new power generation failed to meet rising demand, driven largely by the rapid growth of AI data centers. The restrictions will apply to data centers using 50 megawatts or more of electricity, while affected operators will receive compensation under demand response programs. Now, the decision is expected to encourage more data centers to install on-site power systems or rely on backup diesel generators. Elon Musk's X has launched X Money, a digital payment service for paid X subscribers in the United States. Now, the service includes an X Visa debit card, instant peer-to-peer money transfers with no fees, free cash withdrawal at ATMs worldwide, and support for Apple Pay. Premium Plus subscribers can earn 6% annual interest, while premium users can access the same rate by linking direct deposits. Users can also receive up to 3% cash back on eligible purchases. Chinese technology company Baidu has started testing its autonomous vehicles in London, marking another step towards launching commercial robo-taxi services in the UK. The trials are being carried out with human safety drivers as part of Baidu's partnership with Lyft and its European ride-hailing platform FreeNow. Dozens of test vehicles will initially operate in London's Brent Borough, while the companies work with UK regulators and transport authorities. Baidu and FreeNow aim to launch a public robo-taxi service in 2027, subject to regulatory approval. Once launched, the service will combine autonomous vehicles with human-driven taxis, creating a hybrid ride-hailing network. A British lawmaker has asked a UK court to stop Elon Musk's XAI chatbot Grok from generating fake sexualized images of her. Jess Acetor, a member of Britain's governing Labour Party who sued XAI last month, wants the court to order permanent technical measures to prevent Grok from creating manipulated images without consent. The case follows

fake AI-generated images and videos of Assetto that appeared online after she criticized Musk and Grok. She filed a lawsuit at London's High Court for misuse of private information and breach of data protection laws, and also alleges the way Grok was designed and trained enabled it to generate sexualized content.

The Trump administration has announced new restrictions on imports of new Chinese-made humanoid robots, quadruped robots and power inverters. Citing national security concerns, the U.S. Federal Communications Commission said the move aims to protect America's AI infrastructure, power grid, and critical industries from cyber threats and supply chain risks. Now, the ban applies only to new product models and is expected to impact Chinese firms such as Unitree, Huawei, and Sungrow. Waymo and other robotaxi operators are facing increased scrutiny and possible new federal requirements over how their autonomous vehicles interact with emergency responders, a regulatory risk that's becoming harder for the industry to shrug off. U.S. lawmakers are pushing the AV Emergency Response Coordination Act, which would require autonomous vehicle firms to create clear protocols for first responders, set up 24-hour emergency hotlines, and allow officials to restrict vehicle operations during crisis. Now, the move follows a series of incidents where robotaxis have reportedly blocked emergency vehicles, entered active incident area, or failed to respond to safety signals. Well, let's take you through some updates from the world of business. Asian markets rebounded after Tuesday's sharp sell-off, with South Korea's Kospi and Japan's Nikkei both gaining around 1%. Strong earnings from SK Hynix helped ease concerns over the AI trade, while investors turned their focus to upcoming results from Microsoft and Meta. Meanwhile, Wall Street ended mixed as investors rotated out of semiconductor stocks into traditional sectors. The Dow Jones gained over 500 points, while the Nasdaq slipped as chip stocks, including AMD and Micron, extended losses. Oil prices rebounded more than 3% after a sharp sell-off, supported by a bigger-than-expected drop in U.S. crude inventories and expectations that OPEC could pause output increases from October. Brent crude climbed to nearly $87 a barrel, while U.S. crude rose close to $82, with investors continuing to monitor developments in West Asia and the Strait of Hormuz. Gold prices edged lower as the US dollar held near a one-month high ahead of the Federal Reserve's policy decision. Spot gold slipped slightly to around $4,022 an ounce, with investors looking for clues on the interest rate outlook. Markets widely expect the Fed to keep rates unchanged, while attention is also on inflation risks and geopolitical developments in West Asia. South Korea's SK Hynix has reported record second-quarter earnings, with net profit surging to about $64 billion, a year-on-year jump of 1,242%. The Nvidia supplier posted a more than 12-fold jump in net profit, with operating profit and revenue also reaching record highs. The company says investments in AI infrastructure continues to fuel demand for its high-bandwidth memory chips. Despite the strong results, SK Hynix shares have come under pressure amid broader concerns over AI spending and geopolitical tensions. Well, on to some updates from sports now. India's Gulveer Singh has created history at the 2026 Commonwealth Games in Glasgow, winning a silver medal in the men's 10,000 metres event. The 28-year-old became the first Indian to secure a podium finish in the race, clocking 27 minutes and 49.7 seconds in wet conditions. Gulveer stayed with the leading pack before producing a powerful final lap sprint to finish second, ahead of Isle of Man's David Mulaki. Australia's K.Y. Robinson won gold. The results cements Gulveer Singh's place as India's leading long-distance runner. Italy's head coach hunt has finally come to an end. Roberto Mancini, who led Italy from 2018 to 2023, returns to the position after a gap of 3 years.

Let's start with some entertainment stories now. Suri Cruz, the 20-year-old daughter of Hollywood actors Tom Cruise and Katie Holmes, has reportedly legally changed her name. Recent public voting records in Pennsylvania, where she is currently studying musical theatre, shows she is officially registered as Suri Noel. She has been publicly using her mother's middle name, Noel, for several years. Now, the voter registration confirms the legal shift. According to sources, the decision was made to honour her mother, avoid the paparazzi, and establish her own independent identity. She starts fresh at college. Maitri Ramakrishnan is gearing up for her next major live-action project with the much-anticipated first look of her character in the 2026 film Best of the Best, which is finally out. The 24-year-old Canadian actor will be playing a character named Maya. Best of the Best marks another significant milestone in Ramakrishnan's expanding filmography, successfully bridging her recent voice acting endeavors and her return to live-action features.

0: Well, that is all we have in this edition, but don't go anywhere. News and updates will follow on the other side. Keep watching Beyond World is One.
1: We own. Campaigns, elections, alliances, controversies, and power play. Stories that analyze global and domestic politics. A dedicated show with varied perspectives, expert take, citizens' voices, detailed ground reports, and in-depth coverage from political corridors of the world. 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
2: 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Watch WeOn Wide Angle at these times on WeOn. 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
2: From the bustling trading floors of Wall Street to the vibrant exchanges of Asian stock markets, WeOn breaks it down for you to make sense of what's happening. As we reveal the key factors behind events, strategic battles, and the game-changing business decisions that shape the world. We bring you all of this and more on World Business Watch

where darkness hides behind every corner. Where the truth is stranger than fiction. A show that dives deep into the stories which shock and mystify. The victims, the accused, and the sinister float. Prime is your front row seat to darkness.

Welcome back. Thank you for staying with us. You're watching We On World Is One. I'm Kripa. A quick look at the headlines. At least 10 members of Iraq's Popular Mobilization Forces, or PMF, reportedly killed in joint U.S.-Saudi airstrikes. The strikes targeted Iran-backed groups in response to attacks on U.S. forces and Saudi oil facilities. Iran is reportedly set to receive a first shipment of Chinese-made shoulder-fired air defense missile launchers within weeks. The purchase, valued at $60 to $70 million, is one of Tehran's largest known efforts to strengthen its short-range air defenses.

Rescuers are frantically searching for survivors of a 7.1 magnitude earthquake that shook southern Japan, killing at least 13 people and knocking out power to thousands of homes, as well as rupturing roads across the region.

The highly contagious H5 bird flu virus has started spreading locally among wild birds in Australia. Australia was for years the only continental landmass free of the H5 strain, which has caused severe disease and death in poultry and wild birds worldwide.

SK Hynix has reported record quarterly earnings with net profit soaring 1,242% to $64 billion. The surge was driven by strong global demand for AI memory chips as investment in AI infrastructure continues to accelerate.

Russia's Federal Security Service says it has charged Telegram founder with facilitating terrorist activities and issued an international warrant for his arrest.

South Korean music group BTS have announced they will not submit their chart-topping album Arirang or any of its tracks to the 2027 Grammy Awards.

0: To start the bulletin with some latest developments coming in, the Delhi police has written to social media platform X over alleged abusive social media posts against Prime Minister Narendra Modi. It has asked the platform, formerly known as Twitter, to provide details of the account that published this content. The move came after a complaint was filed regarding derogatory, malicious and defamatory content targeting constitutional heads on the platform. Now, the Delhi police has also asked X to delete the alleged posts and videos from the platform immediately. It has also sought the full details such as full name, address, contact details and email ID of the owner of the X accounts from which the content was posted. This includes the login and logout details with time and date stamp and any additional background information or metadata that could aid law enforcement in the inquiry has also been sought. Now, it has also issued a directive for X to preserve all data and records related to the alleged content for future legal proceedings. Remember, this development comes amid heightened political tensions over the July 20 Chalu Sansad March, during which students protesting irregularities in the NEET examinations clashed with security personnel while marching from Jantar Mantar towards the parliament. For more on this, our principal correspondent Dharamjot Kaur is joining us on the phone line. Dharamjot, what more can you tell us about this latest appeal that has come up?
1: Well, Kripa, this has been an ongoing exercise for the past couple of days from what we know. And this will continue to go on for a few days as the Delhi police continues to monitor content online with respect to any offensive language that may have been used against constitutional heads, particularly the Indian Prime Minister. This, of course, was a moment that spiraled following, as you rightly mentioned, the July 20 proposed Sansad March, which never ended up happening. But there were a lot of instances of violence, a lot of instances of police also using excessive force on unarmed youth protesters. And so on peaceful protesters, might I add. And so after that, we've seen a lot of videos that were being circulated online. There are also a few independent news portals or other individuals whose accounts police are seeking details for from the social media platform. And they've also asked for a certificate under Section 63(4) of the PSA, which is essentially that they require the social media platforms to submit electronic records, which also includes details of which phone and which particular device and who is the owner of the device with respect to the accounts that have posted this defamatory content. So this is a bit of an online crackdown that is going on amid a lot of heightened scrutiny over police action overall with respect to this entire protest that unfolded last week. And so while we know that on the legal front there have been a lot of hearings and statements that are coming out with respect to the physical force that was used, there's also a lot of now online surveillance that has been ongoing for the past few days and will continue to go on, as the Delhi police has said that they're still surfing through footage and online portals which have this kind of content published on it. And they are continuously asking the social media platforms to remove it from their portals. So this is where the things currently stand.
0: Thank you so much, Dharamjot, for those updates. The case has already sparked a broader debate on the balance between tackling defamatory content online and even protecting free speech. We'll continue to track those developments and bring the latest updates to our viewers. We move on to the United States now. The military says it has intercepted multiple missiles launched by Iran, ending a days-long respite in fighting between the sides. This marks Iran's first ballistic missile attack against U.S. forces in the region after both sides had held fire over the weekend. Iran's Revolutionary Guard said that they fired ballistic missiles on U.S. Air Base and U.S. Military Central Command Center in Jordan. The U.S. Central Command said that Iranian Revolutionary Guard forces, they launched multiple ballistic missiles in an attempt to carry out a surprise attack on U.S. forces deployed in West Asia, adding that all the missiles were successfully intercepted. The IRGC also claimed to have struck three oil tankers in the Strait of Hormuz. The Iranian Navy said that three violating oil tankers, which ignored IRGC warnings and continued sailing an unsafe and illegal route, were struck and brought to a halt. Well, Saudi Arabia also confirmed that its forces had intercepted drones targeting oil facilities in the east for a second day. Country's defense ministry said that aerial defenses intercepted and destroyed several drones launched from Iraqi territory and carried out by militias linked to Iran. A coalition of pro-Iran former paramilitaries in Iraq admitted that at least 10 people were killed and wounded in U.S.-Saudi strikes. The U.S. Central Command said it struck Iran-aligned groups in Iraq that IRGC directed to attack U.S. forces and Saudi energy infrastructure. CENTCOM informed that U.S. and Saudi fighter aircraft targeted logistics sites across eastern Iraq in a joint operation. Parallel to this, Yemen's Houthi rebels announced that they targeted a Saudi oil tanker in the Red Sea with ballistic missiles for violating a blockade on the kingdom's ports. A Houthi military spokesperson even identified the ship as the NCC Ghazal, adding it had been forced to turn back after it ignored warnings. Meanwhile, Iran has proposed Oman a temporary arrangement to reopen the Strait of Hormuz. Iran's Deputy Foreign Minister, Qasem Gharibabadi, told state television that under the new plan, one direction of traffic would pass through Iranian waters, and part of the opposite route would also be in Iranian waters. He further said that Tehran rejected an Omani proposal for an equal division of transit routes between the two countries.
2: Our proposal is that one side, namely one designated shipping route, inbound-outbound, should completely lie on the side of the Islamic Republic of Iran, and part of the other route should lie within the territory of the Islamic Republic of Iran, so that Iran can effectively exercise oversight over inbound and outbound transit routes.
0: According to a report by Reuters, Oman presented Iran with a plan backed by Gulf states to manage the Strait of Hormuz, including collecting voluntary fees for using it. But a U.S. official rejected the idea of tolls or fees for ships transiting the strait. The U.S. official reiterated that Hormuz is an international waterway that should be free of Iranian control or restrictions. The U.S. Central Command said that more than 20 Navy warships are operating across West Asia, supporting military missions, including enforcement of America's blockade against Iran. CENTCOM said that as of July 28, it has redirected 18 commercial vessels, disabled two and boarded two, to ensure full compliance. Moving on, Israeli Prime Minister Benjamin Netanyahu described his latest White House meeting with U.S. President Donald Trump as one of the best discussions they have ever had. The closed-door talks focused on Iran's nuclear program, regional security and broader West Asia issues, while protesters gathered outside the White House to oppose Netanyahu's visit. Israeli Prime Minister Netanyahu, he met U.S. President Trump at the White House for the first face-to-face talks since the war in Iran began. According to reports, the meeting lasted around 90 minutes, with both sides describing the discussions as positive and productive. According to Netanyahu, the two leaders reaffirmed their shared commitment to preventing Iran from acquiring nuclear weapons and discussed security arrangements important for Israel's future.
3: I just finished an excellent meeting with President Trump. When I say excellent, I don't mean it in a superficial way. A conversation with full partnership, with mutual support, with an understanding of the common goal of ensuring that Iran does not have nuclear weapons and other goals as well. It was one of the best conversations I've ever had with the President of the United States, our friend Donald Trump.
0: While the leaders met inside the White House, protests unfolded outside with dozens of faith-based demonstrators gathering near Pennsylvania Avenue. Members of anti-Zionist Orthodox Jewish groups, along with Christian and other multi-faith groups,

They criticized Prime Minister Benjamin Netanyahu's policies, calling for an end to the fighting in Gaza, an end to violence in the West Bank, and greater emphasis on diplomacy over military action. Shifting our focus to Myanmar now, the country's military-backed parliament has approved a landmark anti-online scam law that introduces the death penalty for the most serious cyber scam offences. The legislation targets those who detain, torture, or violently coerce victims into working in online scam centres, marking the toughest legal action yet against the country's sprawling cyber fraud networks. The anti-online scam bill was passed in parliament after lawmakers approved the final version of the legislation. The law provides for capital punishment where victims die as a result of violence, torture, or unlawful detention used to force them into cybercrime. It also prescribes life imprisonment for those who operate online scam centers or mastermind large-scale cryptocurrency fraud. The move comes as Myanmar remains at the center of Southeast Asia's multi-billion dollar scam industry. Organized crime syndicates have exploited the country's prolonged civil conflict to establish fortified scam compounds where many foreign nationals have reported being trafficked, held captive, and forced to run online investment and romance scams targeting victims across the world. The legislation is the first major law enacted under the new government headed by former junta chief Min Aung Hlaing, who became civilian president after widely criticized elections earlier this year. While authorities describe the law as a decisive step against organized cybercrime, critics argue that Myanmar's military-backed parliament lacks democratic legitimacy and question whether the legislation will address the deeper instability that has allowed scam networks to flourish. Well, a relentless wildfire crisis is gripping Europe. Spain and France are battling fast-moving flames fueled by extreme heat and drought. More than 330,000 people have been placed under evacuation orders across France and Spain. Firefighters are racing against time, and with a punishing heat wave, authorities warn the danger could persist for weeks ahead. Take a look.

At this time, 8 major wildfires remain active in Spain, and I want to convey the government's full support, empathy, and understanding to the people who have had to leave their homes, to those who remain under confinement orders, and also to all the families experiencing these hours of great anxiety and uncertainty.

0: fait, dans la stratégie...
1: To ensure that the fire wouldn't spread from one side to the other, we created fire breaks. In this specific case, a fire break already existed, but was widened to meet operational needs, given the scale of the blaze.
0: Et éviter que le... pour faire en sorte...

0: Voilà l'état de la situation.
1: The situation, however, remains very difficult in Gironde. Every available resource has been deployed. Firefighters from across France are on the ground, with around 20 firefighting task forces, unprecedented aerial resources, and more than 1,500 military personnel deployed. We will continue. Fire breaks have also been dug.
0: Et qui ont été bâtis dans les...
2: Some updates from the world of technology now. More than 30 community water systems in Minnesota were targeted in a coordinated cyber attack on July 26 and 27, according to the state's IT agency. Minnesota IT services said the attack involved unauthorized access to multiple water system networks, while the investigation into the incident is still underway. The state agency said that it has not received any active requests from Minnesota cities asking residents to modify their drinking water usage. The incident came after local reports that four Minnesota cities had issued notices about cyber attacks on their networks. Officials have not identified the actors behind the attack, but said the timing, access, methods, and targeted infrastructure show similarities with other coordinated cyber incidents against critical infrastructure. The services said the term attack was used because investigators found unauthorized access with malicious intent directed at the systems. The FBI said it is aware of the incident and is in contact with the affected organizations. The attacks targeted community water systems, which are part of the local infrastructure used to manage water operations. According to Minnesota IT services, the attacks are similar to a wave of cyber intrusions against U.S. water infrastructure that officials have in the past attributed to Iranian-affiliated hackers. This has again raised concerns about the vulnerability of local utilities that serve millions of people. The incident comes as U.S. authorities have warned about cyber activity against water and other critical infrastructure. Just in April, the Cybersecurity and Infrastructure Security Agency warned that Iran-linked hackers had targeted internet-connected industrial control devices. The warning said these devices are used to operate machinery and control systems across different types of infrastructure. The U.S. has also previously warned about China-linked cyber activity against infrastructures. In 2024, U.S. agencies identified a Chinese state-sponsored group known as Vault Typhoon as having compromised networks of multiple critical infrastructure sectors, including water and wastewater system. Now, in a move that has shocked the music industry, BTS has announced they will not submit their chart-topping album Arirang or any of its tracks to the 2027 Grammy Awards. By declining to submit, the group is pushing back against the Recording Academy's newly created Asian pop category, a language-gated division that fans and industry insiders criticize as a glass ceiling designed to keep global K-pop acts out of the prestigious general fields such as Album and Record of the Year. While BTS framed the boycott around artistic integrity, with RM stating they want music to be heard and loved for what it is rather than being categorized by region or language. The decision represents a massive financial, cultural, and reputational blow to the Grammys itself. Well, in the past few years, remember, the Grammy Awards have struggled with declining television ratings, and BTS has historically been one of their most reliable.

0: reliable audience draws. The group's global army fan base drives massive live tune-in numbers, social media impressions, and digital engagement. Without BTS on the stage, the broadcast loses its most passionate and active global demographic. The boycott shines a harsh spotlight on the Recording Academy's new eligibility rules. The Asian pop category itself mandates the meaningful use of an Asian language and excludes tracks with mostly English lyrics, a rule that coincidentally disqualified BTS's English language hit SWIM while segregating K-pop acts away from mainstream pop categories. The exit validates the long-standing criticisms that the Grammys use genre categories to marginalize non-Western artists rather than celebrate them. The boycott could trigger a backlash in all other major US-centric music awards, which have introduced dedicated K-pop categories in recent years. With BTS taking a public stand for the dignity of the Korean music industry and K-pop as a whole, the Grammys risk becoming the tipping point that empowers other global artists and labels to reject localized award categories altogether. With that, we wrap up this bulletin, but we'll be tracking the latest developments for you on the other side. Stay tuned to Beyond World This One. Thank you for watching.
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3: From the bustling trading floors of Wall Street to the vibrant exchanges of Asian stock markets, WEON breaks it down for you to make sense of what's happening. As we reveal the key factors behind events, strategic battles, and the game-changing business decisions that shape the world. We bring you all of this and more on World Business Watch. Where darkness hides behind every corner. Where the truth is stranger than fiction. A show that dives deep into the stories which shock and mystify the victims, the accused, and the sinister flow. Prime Crime is your front row seat.

0: the darkness.
1: The Earth is sending distress signals. Wildfires, droughts, and melting glaciers. Can we reverse the damage? Explore the harrowing effects of climate change. It's a wake-up call, global emergency. Climate Tracker on WeOn Worldis One.

back. Thanks for staying tuned to Beyond. Now we begin with a quick check of the headlines. Russia's Federal Security Service says it has charged Telegram founder Pavel Durov with facilitating terror activities and issued an international warrant for his arrest.

At least 10 members of Iraq's Popular Mobilization Forces, or PMF, reportedly killed in joint US-Saudi airstrikes that targeted Iran-backed groups in response to attacks on US forces and Saudi oil facilities. Iran is reportedly set to receive a first shipment of Chinese-made shoulder-fired air defense missile launchers within weeks. The purchase, valued at $60 to $70 million, is one of Tehran's largest known efforts to strengthen its short-range air defenses.

Rescuers are frantically searching for survivors of a 7.1 magnitude earthquake that shook southern Japan, killing at least 13 people, knocking out power to thousands of houses and rupturing roads across the region. The highly contagious H5 bird flu virus has started spreading locally among wild birds in Australia. Australia was for years the only continental landmass free of the H5 strain, which has caused severe disease and deaths in poultry and wild birds across the globe.

SK Hynix has reported record quarterly earnings with net profit soaring 1,242% to $64 billion. The surge was largely driven by strong global demand for AI memory chips as investment in AI infrastructure continues to accelerate.

BTS announces they will not submit their chart-topping album, Eri Rank, or any of its tracks to the 2027 Grammy Awards. This decision was taken to protect the status and pride of the K-pop industry.

0: As a debate over the new exam amendment bill, another BJP versus Congress flashpoint erupted inside the parliament. Congress MP Priyanka Gandhi Vadra has questioned the very credential of member of the newly constituted education reform panel, even calling one of its member as a cow urine expert. Now, this statement by Priyanka Gandhi Vadra has prompted sharp criticism from the BJP-led NDA government. This controversy unfolded during the debate on the Examinations Amendment Bill as Priyanka Gandhi questioned the government's approach to overhauling India's examination system. And this is a following NEET paper leak controversy. Without naming the panel member, Priyanka Gandhi Vadra called one of the panelists as cow urine expert. Her remarks were widely interpreted as referring to Professor K. V. Kamakoti, who is director of IIT Madras. Listen in to what exactly she had said inside the parliament.
1: इस नई कमेटी में तो एक एक्स आईबी चीफ
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0: BJP MPs came down heavily on Priyanka Gandhi Vadra and accused her of attacking a distinguished academician. Responding to Priyanka Gandhi Vadra in the parliament, Anurag Thakur claimed that Professor Kamakoti's academic credentials surpassed those of the entire Gandhi family. The BJP MP also accused the Congress of repeatedly mocking India's culture and traditions.
4: Professor V. Kamakoti ji ke baare mein unhone jo tippni ki कौन है प्रोफेसर वी कामाकोटी जी हमारे फॉर्मर चेयरमैन है आर्टिफिशियल इंटेलिजेंस टास्क फोर्स के आरएसएस से होना का कोई गुनाह नहीं अगर होंगे भी तो उनको गर्व होना हिस्सा ही है आरएसएस के आप भी ज्वाइन कर लीजिए थोड़े संस्कार आ जाएंगे आपका पूरे परिवार की डिग्रियां भी जोड़ लें तो इनके बराबर नहीं हो पाएंगी
0: V. Kamakoti is named as a domain expert in the recently formed high-powered task force to overhaul India's examination system. He is a noted computer scientist and took charge as a director of IIT Madras in January of 2022. A PhD graduate from IIT Madras, he is an expert in computer architecture and information security. He also leads India's indigenous microprocessor development program. He is confirmed with a Padma Shri for his contributions to science and engineering this year. Well, joining us on the broadcast is Dilip Cherian from New Delhi. He's a political campaign advisor as well as communication consultant. Mr. Cherian, appreciate you joining us on the broadcast. I'm sure everybody has heard those comments that were made, the statement that was made by Priyanka Gandhi Vadra. Just for the benefit of our viewers, I would want to repeat that statement. She said, and I quote, in this new committee, there is an ex-IB chief, owner of an IT company, and there is also a cow urine expert. Congress MP has been essentially accused of mocking a panel member. Your first thoughts on her statements?
5: You know, first of all, I want to say that essentially a few of us believe that this is a statement which is seen across the country. Unfortunately, for Gen Z and for those coming after them, I think that the primacy in terms of information gathering of watching parliamentary debates has diminished by multifold. That's the first thing. The second thing is that, again, unfortunately, a lot of these debates tend to focus on people. I think the focus needs to be in any body like parliament on issues. It is not whether X has said an unpleasant thing about a person. It is, does the panel have the kind of expertise that is needed to give students the comfort that they are likely to get reforms and procedures that are the kind that will make a difference to their lives? Now, Professor Kamakoti and his personal enthusiasm about certain fluids is not germane. But you have to understand that education and its connection with technology, especially IT, is something that was expected to be brought in by Nandan Nilekani. Now, yes, having one more person do that is not the kind of thing that you need. You need more hardcore educational experience, which even the former Secretary of Education on that panel is not likely to bring. Remember that Secretaries of Education come there and seize power and occupy it only for a very short period of time. They're not domain experts necessarily. So I feel that it's very important for us to see the panel, not from just Priyanka Gandhi's token controversy or Anurag Thakur attempting to answer it. I think we need to look at it from the point of view, does this provide comfort to students?
0: Yes. Mr. Cherian, point taken, but of course it remains to be seen how the day progresses and whether any fruitful discussion does take place or not. For now, those remarks that have stormed massive debate in the parliament, these are the remarks that were made by Priyanka Gandhi Vadra. All right, we shall focus for now amid the fresh escalation between Russia and Ukraine. A major U.S. Senate bill, which is aimed at increasing pressure on Russia and Iran, has moved closer to becoming law. This legislation would give President Donald Trump the very power to impose tougher sanctions on countries that buy large amounts of Russian energy. Trump has reportedly expressed support for the bill. The Senate voted 86-12 to clear a key procedural hurdle, showing strong bipartisan backing. Lawmakers could hold a final vote on the bill as early as later this week. The bill has been named after the late Senator Lindsey Graham, who was one of the most outspoken Ukraine allies in the Senate. This comes amid Ukrainian President's Washington visit, where he met Trump at the Oval Office and was even present for the voting of Russian sanctions bill at the Senate gallery. Before the voting, Zelensky also met the senators and told them Ukraine is in a good position in the war against Russia, but still requires more help on part of the U.S.
2: First of all, we're very thankful to senators, and we're very thankful for this discussion. The discussion was with details how to help Ukraine, and we are thankful that this bill is very important. Sanctions pressure on Russia is very important, and really gives, it's not only about money, how to stop to finance this war, but it's also a big signal to Europe, big signal to Ukraine, big support of our people.
0: In a post on social media after the meeting, Zelensky thanked Trump and called it a good meeting. Zelensky added that licenses for Patriot Interceptor production and several other ideas were discussed in the meeting. Zelensky has also highlighted Ukraine's need for anti-ballistic missile systems and interceptors.
2: Real problem is anti-ballistic systems and anti-ballistic missiles. And of course, I shared what we need, our needs. I shared it with the president today, and we're thankful to him for this meeting. And now I share it with senators. So we will try to manage it. This is a big, big challenge.
0: President Donald Trump said his meet with Ukrainian president was positive and wrote on Truth Social, and I quote, "Great honor to meet President Zelensky of Ukraine. Many things were discussed. The meet went very well," unquote. As part of defense cooperation, Zelensky even met the executives from U.S. defense company Lockheed Martin. According to Ukrainian presidency, talks were held on expanding cooperation through joint weapons production and technology sharing as well. Ukrainian president also met Finnish president in Washington for talks that focused on the war with Russia. The two leaders also discussed continued military and financial support for Kiev, as well as efforts to strengthen cooperation with allies as the conflict continues. Amid the escalating strikes, Ukraine has targeted Russia's Taganrog region with airstrike. Russian officials claim at least one person has been killed and another one injured.

0: United Nations has warned that the occupied West Bank is facing a rapidly deteriorating security situation. This concern by the United Nations comes amid the intensified military operations as well as localized clashes that have dramatically raised civilian casualties and risks of wider regional escalation. Citing persistent attacks by Israeli settlers on Palestinian communities, that is, an occupied West Bank, UN officials said that the senior UN official said that the escalating violence over the past week had caused civilian casualties, displacement, property damage, and growing insecurity. In the latest incident, Israeli police and protesters clashed in Tel Aviv during a rally against shelter violence in the occupied West Bank on Tuesday. Protesters held signs, chanted slogans and called for an end to attacks by Israeli settlers on Palestinians. The protest followed deadly violence last Friday when a standoff between Israeli settlers and Palestinians in the West Bank left 6 people dead, including 4 Palestinians and 2 Israelis as well.
1: The reason I'm here today is because what we've seen coming out of the West Bank just the past week, but the past months and years, is horrifying, it's immoral, and we believe that it is endangering not only Palestinians who are witnessing ethnic cleansing and the evacuation of their homes, but it's also endangering all of us.
0: In another incident, an IDF soldier was reportedly filmed damaging Palestinian-owned cars during operations in Bethlehem over the weekend. Recalling his recent trip to Gaza Strip, a UN official said humanitarian conditions had improved marginally, but progress is relatively slow. Footage also captured the moment an Israeli airstrike struck a mosque in Gaza City on Tuesday that triggered 4 large explosions and even sent thick smokes and flames into the air. United Nations says 18 Palestinians have been killed in incidents linked to settler violence so far this year, compared with 17 last year. The Palestinian Authority puts a death toll at least 20 since the start of the year. However, United Nations, Palestinians, and even most countries maintain that Israeli settlements in the occupied West Bank are illegal under international law, a claim that's long been disputed by Israel, that argues that the territory is disputed and cited historical and biblical ties to the land. President Donald Trump hailed Lindsey Graham as a true American original, and this as a world leaders and country's political elite gathered for the funeral of Republican Senator at Washington National Cathedral. Graham died on 11th of July at the age of 71 from complications linked to cardiovascular disease. Graham's flag-draped casket was carried into the cathedral by military personnel as President Trump sat in the front row alongside Vice President J.D. Vance. Speaking before a gathering that included Israeli Prime Minister and the Ukrainian President, Trump recalled the South Carolina senator's humor and popularity across political circles.
2: Critics and the keyboard warriors.
3: But no matter how heated things got in Washington, virtually everyone, Republican or Democrat, liked Lindsey. Well, not everybody, but it sounds good. Not everybody. He was a tough cookie.
0: Trump also joked about his once rocky relationship with Graham during 2016 Republican presidential campaign, sharing that he had once shared Graham's phone number to the public.
3: And I remember the number 202-228-0292 if anybody wants to give it a shot. His phone exploded. He said, I had that number for 20 years. His phone totally, I don't know what he did with it, but it exploded. That was the beginning of a friendship in a way. But it was Lindsey who had the last laugh, because while I blew up his phone for one day, We became great friends, and Lindsay did not stop calling me for the next 10 years. It was nutty.
0: In an interesting moment, Trump was even seen offering some Tic Tacs to Vice President J.D. Vance and Secretary of Treasury Scott Bessent.

Football's rulemaking body says that Switzerland's Breel Embolo should not have been sent off during the World Cup. The body says that the use of video assistant referees should be limited. 16 days after the quarterfinal clash between Argentina and Switzerland, the IFAB has issued a clarification which said that Breel Embolo should not have been sent off. During the match, a close of mistaken identity had occurred, which happened after a foul by Argentina's Leandro Paredes. Initially, Embolo was awarded a free kick and Paredes was booked for the challenge. However, he had intervened, recommending the referee to review the incident as no contact was visible between the two players. Upon review, Embolo was deemed to have dived and was shown a yellow card. This was his second card of the game and thus he was sent off. The yellow for Paredes was overturned. This proved crucial as Argentina gained a man advantage and went on to win the match in extra time. Also on Monday, IFAB clarified the protocol on mistaken identity to confirm the original offence should not be overturned. It can only be done so if the incorrect player was penalised based on the on-field official's initial judgment. European refereeing officials have also weighed in on this, with the body saying that its recent meeting refereeing bosses had agreed a return to VAR's original usage. In a statement, it said, and I quote, "It was reiterated that in accordance with protocol, VAR must only intervene in situations of clear and obvious error when a referee decision is blatantly incorrect or when the referee has missed a clear incident. VAR is not meant to re-referee the game. It is an essential support to the referees who must remain at the center of all decision-making," unquote. The ocean suddenly comes alive as hundreds of giants rise from the deep. Nearly 300 humpback whales gathered in one extraordinary feeding frenzy, creating a spectacle rarely seen on camera. But this stunning sight is also a powerful sign of how species once hunted to the brink is now fighting its way back, leaving you with a special report.

0: For centuries, the ocean belonged to these giants. Then came the hunters. Harpoons tore through the world's whale populations. Humpbacks were chased across oceans for oil, meat and other products. Their numbers crashed. Now, in one extraordinary stretch of ocean, the giants are back, off South Africa's west coast. Wildlife photographers Chris and Monique Fallows found themselves surrounded by a breathtaking sight. Hundreds of humpback whales had converged in a feeding ground. They counted 299 whales. Blows erupted across the horizon, one after another. Giant plumes of spray shot into the air. The ocean looked like a living skyline.
1: On the 30th of December, about 100 kilometers north of Cape Town, we were greeted by what I could only describe as a Manhattan skyline, with huge plumes of whale breath greeting us like skyscrapers. And very quickly we realized we were looking at a sight we had never seen before in our lives, and that was of hundreds of whales coming together to feed in one small area. And it was truly breathtaking, not only as a naturalist, but as a fine art photographer. You dream of moments like this.
0: It marks the largest humpback whale sightings from one place within 24 hours. Fallow's wife, Monique, who works with him

0: on his photographic shoots had a different take on the unique moment.
1: We could hear them, we could smell them. So the funny thing about humpback whales is they actually smell really bad. So when they're in those feeding

0: supergroups. Humpbacks are usually solitary or travel in small groups. But when food becomes abundant, they can come together in huge numbers.
1: Supergroups have not been seen until about 2012, when the first were kind of recorded, and it's very likely a result of a recovery of the population from whaling. So humpback whales were severely hunted to very low numbers, and so it would be a natural phenomenon to see less whales and therefore no supergroups. But as these whales recover from whaling and populations rebound, these supergroups are forming again now in our rich whale abounding system.
0: The whales dive beneath the surface, hunting krill and small fish. Some populations are known to use bubble nets, blowing curtains of bubbles that concentrate prey before the whales surge upwards with enormous mouths open. Southern Hemisphere humpback numbers have climbed from fewer than 10,000 during the height of industrial whaling to more than 100,000 today. The turning point came in 1986. When the International Whaling Commission's commercial whaling moratorium took effect. But the comeback is not complete. Ships can strike whales, fishing gear can entangle them, climate change can disrupt the food they depend on. For now though, the message from the deep is unmistakable. The giants survived, and they are right now having a feast. Bureau Report, Beyond World is One.

0: where darkness hides behind every corner. Where the truth is stranger than fiction. A show that dives deep into the stories which shock and mystify. The victims, the accused, and the sinister float. Prime Crime is your front row seat to darkness.
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0: In-depth coverage of global issues broken down into facts, figures and simple words. 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Because we believe in decoding the real picture for you. 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Watch WeOn Wide Angle at these times on WeOn. World is One. From the bustling trading floors of Wall Street to the vibrant exchanges of Asian stock markets, WeOn breaks it down for you to make sense of what's happening, as we reveal the key factors behind events.

0: strategic battles, and the game-changing business decisions that shape the world. We bring you all of this and more on World Business Watch.
1: The Earth is sending distress signals. Wildfires, droughts, and melting glaciers

thought I'd like to say that I was very excited, reassured by what the future of this country did on our streets. This was not anger, this was not violence, this was not hatred, this was an expression, deep expression of the youth of this country, of the future generation of this country. And I feel that all political parties must respect this expression, including my friends in the BJP. In fact, I am pretty certain, and I have seen examples of it, if my friends in the BJP were to go and ask their own children what they felt about what their brothers and sisters were doing, they would find agreement among their own children. There is nothing wrong with what has happened, and every Indian should be proud. Now, I thought I'm going to be giving a speech about the next generation. And so I was thinking, how do I start this speech? What should be the starting point of this speech? And I thought a good starting point, Speaker Sir, would be a conversation I had with some students, young girls, which gave me a very interesting perspective. It was their perspective, but I think I agree with the perspective. I'd like to lay this framework first on the table. The question I asked the girl was, you said to me that you're a student. What does this mean? Does it mean that you study in a college? Does it mean that you study in a school? Does it mean you read books? What does it mean? She gave me the most beautiful answer. She said, a student is someone who has an open mind and an open heart. Student is someone who, right from the beginning, accepts that they do not know everything. Student accepts that whatever he knows will be superseded later by new knowledge. Student understands that the universe is constantly changing, dynamic, in movement. And so student understands that knowledge is also constantly changing. Most important value of a student, she said to me. I asked her. I said, yeah, very good definition. What's the most important

value of a student? She said, in one second, humility. I said, why? She said, the student knows that they do not know the truth. The student respects the truth of all other living beings, all other human beings. Like Gandhiji said in his autobiography, The Search for My Truth. Meaning, this is my truth, your truth might be different. Then I asked her the next question. I said, you've defined a category very well. This category of student. Who else is there? She says, there is another group of people. They are not students. Who are they? She says, they are absolutely convinced that they know everything. They believe that the universe is static. And they believe that knowledge emerges from inside them. They believe that they are God. That everything that is to be known is known to them. They are arrogant. They are arrogant. They don't listen. They don't respect other people's truth. So I said, what do you call these people? She said, I call them idiots. So she said to me, there are two categories. There are two categories in this world. The student, she said, a farmer can be a student, a lawyer can be a student, a doctor can be a student, unemployed youth can be a student. It's the thirst to learn, thirst to understand. Like a sponge, you want to take everything in, you want to understand. It's beautiful. It's even respecting the rest of the universe. What about these idiots? She says to me, these idiots, they don't listen to anything anyone says.

0: said, Rajnath Singh ji said that we are not the UPA. Our ministers never resign. He's right. What has happened here? The resignation of Mr. Dharmendra Pradhan. That's a superficial thing. Because Dharmendra Pradhan never ran the education ministry.
1: Yes.
0: Never. The man and the organization that runs the education ministry is called the RSS. And the man who runs it is an OSD sitting in the minister's office. So, what the students are really irritated about is that they are not allowed to be students in India. They are not allowed to follow their passion. They are not allowed to say what they want. They are not allowed to ask the questions that they want. They have to buy this nonsensical history that the RSS fantasizes about. They have to buy this structure. Every single university in India, the students should know this, and I'm saying this for them, every single university in India today has a vice chancellor from the RSS. Dharmendra Pradhan is a symbol. Your real enemy is the RSS. Keep it in mind. They are the people who are not letting you be students. They are the people who want you to be andhbhakts. And this is a reaction from the soul of India that is saying, under no circumstances are we going to become your andhbhakts. Under no circumstances are you going to define our future. Under no circumstances are we going to listen. And this is a beautiful expression. The amazing thing to me, the amazing, fascinating thing to me is that the parents of these children did not have the courage to face the BJP.
1: Yeah.
0: Of these children did not have the courage to face the RSS. And yet these children, brave, imaginative, powerful, stood there and faced whatever you could throw at them. I've got some experience about facing the RSS, about facing Mr. Narendra Modi, about facing this group. The game is not about facing them. There's nothing in them. There's nothing in the RSS. The game is about facing your own fear. And that is what the students did. The students overcame their fear. The students challenged the idea that you could destroy them. They challenged the idea that you could destroy their career. They ask the question, why are you not allowing us to have jobs? They ask the question, why can we not fall in love with somebody we like? They ask the question, why do you attack different religions? They asked all these questions, and they asked it in public. You couldn't do nothing about it. And I'm very happy today to see that the so-called Home Minister of this country
1: Yes.
0: to come and sit here. He does not have the courage to come and sit here, sir, please. I saw the Home Minister. I saw the Home Minister, sir. Carcade. Sir, I saw the carcade. 30 cars.
1: Yes.
0: With the Home Minister sitting inside the car, like that, looking, shaking. What is this, sir? Speaker, sir, why is the Home Minister

Criticizing rigid, arrogant thinkers. He also used the word idiot here. Well, things got very heated when Gandhi began attacking the government over exam paper leaks and private education, claiming the RSS.

any proof. Speaker Om Birla stepped in, warning Rahul Gandhi that he cannot blame people without evidence and telling him to follow the rules of the House. Amid shouting claims that his microphone was cut off and loud protests were heard in the House as the House remains on edge, and now the House has been adjourned till 2:30 p.m. IST. Well, we will be tracking all the latest on this, but don't go anywhere. News and updates will follow on the other side. Keep watching Beyond World is One.

0: 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Wildfires, droughts, and melting glaciers. Can we reverse the damage? Explore the harrowing effects of climate change. It's a wake-up call, global emergency. Climate Tracker on WEON World is One.
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2: 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Watch WEON Wide Angle at these times on WEON World is One. Where darkness hides behind every corner. Where the truth is stranger than fiction. A show that dives deep into the stories which shock and mystify. The victims, the accused, and the sinister plot. Prime Crime is your front row seat to darkness. From the bustling trading floors of Wall Street to the vibrant exchanges of Asian stock markets, WEON breaks it down for you to make sense of what's happening. As we reveal the key factors behind events, strategic battles, and the game-changing business decisions that shape the world. We bring you all of this and more on World Business Watch.
0: The Earth is sending distress signals. Wildfires, droughts, and melting glaciers. Can we reverse the damage? Explore the harrowing effects of climate change. It's a wake-up call, global

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Welcome back. Thanks for staying tuned to Beyond. I'm Samiksha Srivastava. Let's begin with the headlines you're tracking this up. Lok Sabha adjourned for half an hour after uproar in the parliament over Leader of Opposition Rahul Gandhi's remarks during debate on anti-paper leak. Rahul alleged Home Minister Amit Shah authorized use of pellet guns on protesters, sparking protest from the government benches.

Russia's Federal Security Service says it has charged Telegram founder Pavel Durov with facilitating terror activities and issued an international warrant for his arrest.

At least 10 members of Iraq's Popular Mobilization Forces, or PMQ, reportedly killed in joint US-Saudi airstrikes. The strikes targeted Iran-backed groups in response to attacks on US forces and Saudi oil facilities. Iran reportedly said to receive a first shipment of Chinese-made shoulder-fired air defense missile launchers within weeks' time. The purchase, valued at $60 to $70, is one of Tehran's largest known efforts to strengthen its short-range air defenses.

Rescuers are frantically searching for survivors of a 7.1 magnitude earthquake that shook southern Japan, killing at least 13 people, knocking out power to thousands of houses and rupturing roads across the region.

The highly contagious H5 bird flu virus has started spreading locally among wild birds in Australia. The country was for years the only continental landmass free of the H5 strain, which has caused severe disease and deaths in poultry and wild birds across the globe. BMW is offering buyout packages to thousands of workers in Germany as the automaker steps up cost-cutting efforts. The move comes as Europe's car industry faces weak demand, rising competition and mounting pressure to transition to electric vehicles.

BTS announces that they will not submit their chart-topping album Erirang or any of its tracks to the 2027 Grammy Awards. The decision by BTS taken to protect the status and pride of K-pop industry.

0: A top focus this hour as Iran launched its first strikes on American forces since Washington paused its daily bombing campaign. The U.S. pivoted to a new set of regional targets, teaming up with Saudi Arabia for joint strikes on pro-Iran groups in Iraq. Reports suggest that the operation killed at least 20 members of Popular Mobilization Forces, PMF, which is an umbrella organization of former paramilitaries now integrated into the Iraqi armed forces. Washington and Riyadh stated that the strikes were direct retaliation for recent drone attacks against U.S. troops and Saudi oil facilities. Riyadh had earlier reported intercepting eastern province-bound drones, laying the blame on Iraqi-based Iran-backed militias. But these groups have dismissed the Saudi claims. Iran-backed groups have brigades that operate within the PMF alliance, but many of these groups have a reputation for acting on their own. They have not claimed any attacks since hostilities between the US and Iran resumed earlier this month. While US targeted one set of Iranian allies in the region, another Tehran-backed group, the Houthis, targeted a Saudi oil tanker in the Red Sea route with ballistic missiles. Apart from its regional allies, described as proxies by US and the West, Iran is also reportedly getting support internationally. Sources suggest that Iran is expected to receive shipment of Chinese-made shoulder-fired air defense missile launchers soon. And this will be the first shipment out of up to 400 such systems from China. The purchase, which is valued at $60 to $70 million, is one of Tehran's largest known efforts to strengthen its short-range air defenses since the very outbreak of its war. According to reports based on U.S. intel, Russia is providing intelligence on U.S. military targets to Iran. President Donald Trump had even said he would ask Russian President Vladimir Putin directly about the allegations. The joint strikes by U.S. and Saudi Arabia are also first American joint mission on record with regional allies since U.S. launched strikes on Iran with Israel. In fact, another close U.S. ally in the region, Israel's Prime Minister Netanyahu, met President Trump in Washington, D.C., which was also his first in-person talks with President Trump since the war began. And to take this forward, to discuss the latest situation in West Asia, joining us on the broadcast is James Marlowe. He's foreign and defense analyst. He's also an expert in West Asia affairs. Also joining us live from London itself is Pyotr Kurzin. He's former UN and World Bank official. He's also an economist and a geopolitical expert. Let's first go across to Mr. Marlowe, coming across to you first. The question I want to ask you is, do you think has Iran realized that relying on regional proxies alone will not serve purpose, and that for a full throttle backing, it would require the support of Russia and China?
1: Well, I think it's been well known for some time that there has been an axis, not an official pact, but an axis between China, Russia, Iran, and even North Korea has been involved in that. There are various different reports that have come out over the last couple of weeks, so I think a lot of these reports are true. It has also been well known that the Chinese, in response for getting free oil or very cheap oil from the Iranians, have also been supplying the Iranians over the last 2 or 3 years with the attack drones, which have been used against Ukrainian civilians, not just Ukrainian army, but Ukrainian civilians. And this has been well known by the British, German, French, you mentioned the United States intelligence and Canadian intelligence for some time. It doesn't surprise any of us that this has now been raised to a brand new level, because Iran is under pressure, and the Russians and the Chinese, led by dictatorships, unlike the United States, want to get onto the side of the Iranians, because there are two sides, and there's always been two sides.
0: Yes. I'll go across to Curzon. Mr. Curzon, would you agree with what Mr. Marlow had to say, that strategic alignment is very important at this juncture, and also as reports suggest that Iran is expected to receive shipment of Chinese missiles soon, and this could be one of the 400 such systems that it would be receiving from China if reports are to be believed?
2: Yes, I think that it's, I would largely build on what my counterpart said, like, wonders about America's democracy these days. The Chinese are always slightly different in this regard. They are more tacit in their support. We can look back at early days of the Russian war against Ukraine in the form of non-lethal aid. So if the Chinese are providing very explicitly military equipment, weapon systems, whatever, this is a shift in policy and a more overt one. It shows China is probably quite worried a little bit. It has reserves in the case of oil and energy, but certainly no one was expecting the intensity and duration of this conflict by the Trump administration against Iran and Iran's durable defense. So I think the Chinese are conscious of the time horizon of this. Russia, it doesn't surprise me, and these two have a strategic partnership. It's unsurprising that the two will be providing surveillance and equipment, Iran's Shahed drones, as the Russians have refined over the years. But China, I think, is the bigger element here, because they've been exercising soft power as a way to win favor with the Middle East over the past few years. It was them who helped curate the Iranian-Saudi rapprochement. And so for the Saudis to so explicitly target Iraqi militia groups, etc., with the United States, I think it's going to be quite interesting to see what the Iranian-Saudi dynamic does there. And how the Israelis tried to capitalize on this as well. We can't ever forget the role of Tel Aviv in all of this.
0: Yes, I wanted to go across to Mr. Curzon again. Talking about these missiles that China is supposedly going to be providing to Iran, these are shoulder-fired air defense missile launchers. If it were to provide those missiles to Iran, how do you think that would bolster Iran's military standing vis-a-vis that of the US?
2: I personally don't overread into the specifics on the tactical level. I think this is all determined more by the strategic shifts, the Strait of Hormuz, the Houthis and the Bab el-Mandeb, dynamics with the Israelis over, say, Turkey, tensions there. Individual rocket capacity, certainly relevant to keep in mind, but do they have the capacity to take down the very advanced equipment of the United States? Remains to be seen. Where I think it could be more problematic is in the Strait of Hormuz. If you see ships being pestered or interfered with, threatened with these over-the-shoulder type missiles, then that could be an even greater deterrent and problem for the United States to try and fix. Because if you're on a speedboat, you're on these small, nimble craft across wartime areas, there's no argument to say that the Iranians might not give some of these to the Houthis. That could be a real problem of which the Americans don't have an answer for, unless they get more involved through means of boots on the ground and minute methods like that. So certainly interesting, game changer, too early to tell.
0: Yes, I would want to go across to Mr. Marlow, paucity of time there, but quickly coming across to you. This is regarding reports that suggest that Russia is providing intel on U.S. military targets to Iran. If you can quickly talk to us about how a prolonged conflict could actually favor Moscow's strategic interests.
1: Well, the Russians, of course, have been fighting the Ukrainians for coming up. It's in its fifth year, and that doesn't seem to be any chance of ending. This, of course, Putin was always referred to by Donald Trump as a good colleague, a good friend. He respected him very, very much. And now, of course, Donald Trump has heard these words. He says that he's going to ask Putin directly whether this is true or not. But as far as the Iranians are concerned, and specifically the IRGC, well, we know that they certainly have more support outside of Iran than inside of the Iranian regime or the Iranian country, which of course is made up by about 93 million people. You have a huge support network for the Iranian regime inside Iraq, of course, Hezbollah, Lebanon. Of course, they're still being hit by the Israelis simply because they're just trying to be pushed away from the Israeli northern border. But at the same time, The truth of the matter is that the Iranians have looked at this very carefully over the last 2 or 3 months and realize that they don't need an air force. They don't need nuclear weapons. They don't need a navy. All they need is AK-47s and machine guns, because as long as you're not going to send any ground troops into and on the streets of Iran, all they need is permission to

0: to shoot down their people, which they have done back in January. They have done since that time. The reports coming out is that it's still taking place, not on the large scale that it did in the early days of January. But nevertheless, they know that they are holding on to power simply through terror and fear. And as long as you have these proxies around that are also supporting this regime, then there doesn't seem to be any foreseeable sign that this regime will fall. Eventually it will. All regimes, all brutal, murderous regimes do fall, and I can see this happening. Whether it takes place within the next 12 months or 5 years or 10 years remains to be seen.
1: Yes, points taken, Mr. Marlowe. We'll have to leave the discussion on that. But also to mention here that the surprise attack on part of Iran came at a time, in fact, right after Netanyahu met President Donald Trump. We'll have to leave it at that. Appreciate you speaking to Beyond.
2: Thank you.
0: Thank you.

0: Well, President Donald Trump hailed Lindsey Graham as true American original, as world leaders and country's political elite gathered for the funeral of Republican Senator at Washington National Cathedral. Graham died on July 11th at the age of 71 from complications that were linked to cardiovascular disease. Graham's flag-draped casket was carried into the cathedral by military personnel as President Trump sat in the front row alongside Vice President J.D. Vance. And this is while speaking before a gathering that included Israeli Prime Minister Netanyahu and Ukrainian President Zelensky. Trump recalled the South Carolina senator's humor and popularity across political circles. Yes.
1: And the keyboard warriors.
2: No matter how heated things got in Washington, virtually everyone, Republican or Democrat, liked Lindsey. Well, not everybody, but it sounds good. Not everybody. He was a tough cookie.
0: Trump also joked about his once rocky relationship with Graham during 2016 Republican presidential campaign, sharing that he had once shared Graham's phone number to the public. In fact, in an interesting moment, Trump was even seen offering some Tic Tacs to Vice President J.D. Vance and Secretary of the Treasury Scott Bessent.

0: And joining me live from Beyond Newsroom is Kanishka Sarkar, who will break down the big business stories shaping your money and the economy. We'll also have Miraj Shah, who will give us all the updates from the world of technology, as well as Athira Sasidharan, who will break down all the action from the world of sports. We begin with Kanishka for the market updates.
1: Thanks, Amiksha. Lots happening. Let's start with the market updates and markets, oil, taxes. They're all in focus today. Asian markets, they have seen the technology stock extend their losses. And oil prices, meanwhile, have risen. And also the income tax return filing deadline is nearing for Indians. Let's start with markets. Asian technology stocks came under heavy pressure today. Chip makers led the decline after another weak session on Wall Street overnight. South Korea's SK Hynix that fell more than 15%, that's despite reporting record quarterly results. Samsung lost over 8%, Japan's SoftBank that dropped nearly 10%. Taiwan's TSMC also slipped. Now, analysts are saying that investors are taking profits after the strong AI rally that happened recently. However, they believe that the long-term outlook for quality technology companies, that remains intact. Meanwhile, the Indian markets actually bucked the trend. The Sensex jumped over 800 points, while the Nifty 50 crossed the 24,200 mark. It was led by gains in ITs, metal and FMCG stocks. Next up, let's put the spotlight on oil prices, which have climbed sharply. Brent crude rose above $86 a barrel after fresh military action involving the US in Iran and Saudi-backed operations in Iraq. Reports of suspicious activity that is also leading to higher oil prices in due to concerns in the Red Sea over supply disruptions. Higher oil prices, they could increase inflation risk and keep fuel markets volatile in the coming weeks. Meanwhile, in India, tax experts are urging people not to wait until the last minute to file income tax returns.

0: More than 41 million returns have already been filed, with 38 million verified. Experts say that the extension is unlikely this year and they must not miss out on form AISI. Form 16 as well as TIS, and that they must choose the correct ITR form. And most importantly, don't forget e-verification, because without it, ITR is treated as invalid. So with the July 31 deadline approaching, experts say that the best approach is to file early, carefully, and avoid any unnecessary penalties or refund delays. And that is it from business. For tech updates, let's now go to Miraj.
1: Well, thank you, Kanishka. Now, one of the largest power grid operators in the United States has announced that it will cut power to large data centers during electricity shortages from June 2027. Now, PJM Interconnection, which serves the region, covering 67 million people, issued a statement that the rapid growth of AI data centers is putting pressure on the power grid. Now, the restrictions will apply to data centers that use 50 megawatts or more of electricity. Affected operators will receive compensation under demand response programs. Now, the move is aimed at spurring more data centers to install on-site power generating systems like backup generators. Moving on, the Trump administration has announced a ban on the import of new Chinese-made humanoids, quadruped robots, and power inverters, citing national security concerns. Now, other Chinese-made electronic gadgets such as internet routers are already banned. The U.S. Federal Communications Commission said the move aims to protect America's AI infrastructure, power grid, and critical industries from cyber threats and supply chain risks. The ban applies only to new products and models. And finally, a British lawmaker has asked a UK court to stop Elon Musk's ex-AI chatbot Grok from generating fake sexualized images of her. Now, Jess Asato, a member of Britain's governing Labour Party, sued ex-AI last month and said that the court should order a permanent technical measure that ex-AI has to take to prevent Grok from creating manipulated images of her. Asato said that deepfake images and videos of her began appearing in January this year after she criticized Musk and Grok. Now, she's filed a lawsuit at London's High Court for misuse of private information and breach of data protection laws. Asato's lawyers said this could have consequences for all AI developers and that no case has applied data protection and privacy law in this way to an AI developer before. That's all we have for you from Tech. Athira, over to you for sports.
2: Thank you so much, Miraj. Here are the top sports stories we're tracking for you at this hour. We'll begin with cricket first, where the West Indies pace attack dismantled Pakistan to seal a commanding 90-run victory after tea on day four of the first test. Chasing 211 for victory, Pakistan collapsed to 71 for 9 on a deteriorating pitch. They looked destined to record their lowest ever test total against the West Indies. However, a fighting 49-run last wicket partnership between Babar Azam and Mohammad Abbas delayed the inevitable and took the match into the evening session. Pakistan captain Babar Azam remained unbeaten on 58 before Jaden Seals claimed his fifth wicket to bowl Pakistan out for 120 and complete the win. After the match, West Indies captain Austin Chase dedicated the victory to late Sir Garfield Sobers, who passed away recently and would have celebrated his 90th birthday on the day the host racked up the victory. Over in Commonwealth Games now, Gulveer Singh has won the silver medal in the men's 10,000 meters. He finished the race in 27 minutes and 49.7 seconds. The results made him the first Indian to win a Commonwealth Games medal in the 10,000 meters. It was also India's first medal in the event across the men's and the women's competition since Kavita Roth claimed the bronze in the women's race at Delhi 2010. Lastly, Marco Cucurella is a man of his words. The Spain defender has fulfilled his promise of getting a tattoo of national team coach Luis de la Fuente's face. Cucurella has promised that he would get a tattoo before the country's World Cup win, and Spain won their second World Cup title after defeating Argentina 1-0 in the final. The tattoo depicts the Spain coach wearing a suit while proudly holding the World Cup trophy. Sharing the artwork on social media, Cucurella simply captioned it, "Promise kept." Well, with that, we've come to the end of the sports segment. It's back to you, Samitra.
0: All right, thank you for that, Athira and Kanishka and Miraj as well. That's all we had in this edition. News and updates to continue. You're watching Beyond World is One. Stay tuned.

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Hello and welcome. You're watching Beyond Borders 1. I am Rhythm Sharma. Let's get started. At least 20 members of a former paramilitary alliance that includes pro-Iran groups were killed in US-Saudi strikes on Iraq. China holds direct talks with Yemen's Houthis to enable its tankers to sail through the southern Red Sea without being attacked after the rebel group pledged to prevent access to Saudi ports. Leader of opposition Rahul Gandhi targets RSS Amit Shah in parliament during the debate on anti-paper leak bill. Government demands apology from him. Rescuers are frantically searching for survivors of a 7.1 magnitude earthquake that shook southern Japan, killing at least 18 people, knocking out power to thousands of homes and rupturing roads across the region. The highly contagious H5 bird flu virus has started spreading locally among wild birds in Australia. Australia was for years the only continental landmass free of the H5 strain, which has caused severe disease and death in poultry and wild birds worldwide. BMW is offering buyout packages to thousands of workers in Germany as the automaker steps up cost-cutting efforts. The move comes as Europe's car industry faces weak demand, rising competition, and mounting pressure to transition to EVs.

European football governing body is set to hold an emergency meeting this week. There are plans to discuss a potential World Cup boycott to oppose a FIFA proposal to raise $20 billion from a sale of equity to outside investors.

0: U.S.-Saudi joint strikes on Iraq have killed at least 20 members of a former paramilitary alliance that includes pro-Iran groups. This came as U.S. military intercepted multiple missiles launched by Iran, ending a days-long respite and fighting between the sides. Iran's Revolutionary Guard said they fired ballistic missiles on U.S. airbase and U.S. military central command in Jordan. The U.S. Central Command said that Iranian Revolutionary Guard forces launched multiple ballistic missiles in an attempt to carry out a surprise attack on U.S. forces deployed in West Asia, adding that all the missiles were successfully intercepted. The IRGC also claimed to have struck three oil tankers in the Strait of Hormuz. The Iranian Navy said that three violating oil tankers, which ignored IRGC warnings and continued sailing an unsafe and illegal route, were struck and brought to a halt. Saudi Arabia also confirmed that its forces had intercepted drones targeting oil facilities in the east for a second day. Country's defense ministry said that aerial defenses intercepted and destroyed several drones launched from Iraqi territory and carried out by militias linked to Iran. A collision of pro-Iran former paramilitaries in Iraq admitted that at least 20 people were killed and wounded in U.S.-Saudi strikes. The U.S. Central Command said it struck Iran-aligned groups in Iraq that IRGC directed to attack U.S. forces and Saudi energy infrastructure. CENTCOM informed that U.S. and Saudi fighter aircraft targeted logistics sites across eastern Iraq in a joint operation. Parallel to this, Yemen's Houthi rebels announced that they targeted a Saudi oil tanker in the Red Sea with ballistic missiles for violating a blockade on the kingdom's ports. A Houthi military spokesperson identified the ship as the NCC Ghazal, adding it had been forced to turn back after it ignored warnings. Meanwhile, Iran has proposed Oman a temporary arrangement to reopen the Strait of Hormuz. Iran's Deputy Foreign Minister, Kazem Karibabadi, told state television that under the new plan, one direction of traffic would pass through Iranian waters and part of the opposite route would also be in Iranian waters. Karibabadi further said that Tehran rejected an Omani proposal for an equal division of transit routes between the two countries.
1: Our proposal is that one side, namely one designated shipping route, inbound, outbound, should completely lie on the side of the Islamic Republic of Iran, and part of the other route should lie within the territory of the Islamic Republic of Iran, so that Iran can effectively exercise oversight over inbound and outbound transit routes.
0: According to a report by Reuters, Oman presented Iran with a plan backed by Gulf states to manage the Strait of Hormuz, including collecting voluntary fees for using it. But a U.S. official rejected the idea of tolls or fees for ships transiting the strait. The U.S. official reiterated that Hormuz is an international waterway that should be free of Iranian control or restrictions. The U.S. Central Command said that more than 20 Navy warships are operating across West Asia, supporting military missions, including enforcement of America's blockade against Iran. CENTCOM said that as of July 28, it has redirected 18 commercial vessels, disabled to and boarded to ensure full compliance.

The Trump administration's handling of American military deaths is facing questions. What began as a so-called discrepancy on a government website has sparked fierce debate, with critics, military analysts, and lawmakers accusing the Pentagon of shifting the numbers to conceal the true human cost of the ongoing U.S.-Iran war. The New York Times first reported last week that four recent U.S. deaths in the Iran war had suddenly disappeared from the Defense Department's casualty reporting website. At that time, Pentagon claimed adamantly that it was a mere temporary data breach disruption. But when the four deaths returned to the website, they were not re-added under Operation Epic Fury, but to a whole new category on the site, the broadly named Overseas Operations. The administration's logic is that Operation Epic Fury technically ended following a brief ceasefire with Iran, and that renewed fighting must be tracked separately. Combined across both categories, the verified toll today stands at 18 service members killed and 624 wounded since military operations began on February 28th. Critics claim the deaths have been reclassified in a more convenient and politically expedient manner for the administration. It could conceivably allow Trump to claim there were fewer U.S. deaths in the Iran war. The reclassification also lines up with Trump's legal claim that he has authority to continue the war without the required congressional approval. The War Powers Act gives presidents 60 to 90 days to launch military action without congressional approval. So to get around this, the administration has claimed the first conflict ended during the ceasefire that started in April, and that a new one began on July 7th, and that is why

0: it is problematic for the administration to list the four latest deaths as occurring in Operation Epic Fury. Capitol Hill is pushing back. At least 12 Democratic senators have sent a formal demand to Defense Secretary Pete Hegseth, calling for an immediate, transparent accounting of all casualties and citing a concerning pattern of delayed reporting. As the conflict continues, the debate over how these losses are framed raises a fundamental question. When the fog of war extends into official record-keeping, who is ensuring the public gets the full picture? Amid the fresh escalation between Russia and Ukraine, a major US Senate bill aimed at increasing pressure on Russia and Iran has moved closer to becoming law. The legislation would give President Donald Trump the power to impose tougher sanctions on countries that buy a large amount of Russian energy. Trump has reportedly expressed support for the bill. The Senate voted 86-12 to clear a key procedural hurdle. Showing strong bipartisan backing, lawmakers could hold a final vote on the bill as early as later this week. The bill has been named after the late Senator Lindsey Graham, who was one of the most outspoken Ukraine allies in the Senate. This comes amid Ukrainian President Volodymyr Zelensky's Washington visit. Zelensky met Trump at the Oval Office and was present for the voting of the Russian sanctions bill at the Senate gallery. Before the voting, Zelensky met the senators and told them Ukraine is in a good position in the war against Russia, but still needs more help from the U.S.
1: First of all, we're very thankful to the senators and we're very thankful for this discussion. The discussion was with details how to help Ukraine, and we are thankful that this bill is very important. Sanctions pressure on Russia is very important, and really it gives, it's not only about money, how Russia, how to stop to finance this war, but it's also a big signal to Europe, big signal to Ukraine, big support of our people.
0: In a post on social media after the meeting, Zelensky thanked Trump and called it a good meeting. Zelensky added licenses for Patriot interceptor production and several other ideas were discussed in the meeting. Zelensky has also highlighted Ukraine's need for anti-ballistic missile systems and interceptors.
1: Real problem is anti-ballistic systems and anti-ballistic missiles. And of course, I shared what we need, our needs. I shared it with the president. Today, I'm very thankful to him for this meeting, and now I share it with senators. So we will try to manage it. This is a big, big challenge.
0: U.S. President Donald Trump said his meeting with Ukrainian President Volodymyr Zelensky was positive. Trump wrote on Truth Social, and I quote him, "Great honor to meet President Zelensky of Ukraine. Many things were discussed. The meeting went very well." As part of the defense cooperation, Zelensky met the executives from U.S. defense company Lockheed Martin during his visit. According to the Ukrainian presidency, talks were held on expanding cooperation through joint weapons production and technology sharing. Ukrainian President Volodymyr Zelensky also met Finnish President Alexander Stubb in Washington for talks focused on Ukraine's war with Russia. The two leaders discussed continued military and financial support for Kyiv, as well as efforts to strengthen cooperation with allies as the conflict continues. Amid the escalating strikes, Ukraine has targeted Russia's Taganrog region with air strikes. Russian officials claim at least one person has been killed and one has been left injured. Europe's wildfire crisis is far from over. France and Spain are battling some of the worst fires in recent years, while thousands of evacuees in Spain are finally returning to home. Fresh flare-ups and incoming heat wave are keeping firefighters on high alert. In southwest France, the country's biggest wildfire since 1949 has burned for 6 days near Bordeaux. The blaze has destroyed around 240 homes and forced more than 2,20,000 people to evacuate.
2: My sister called and said the fire was in the street and they were being evacuated by helicopter. That was when I left. After that, I didn't hear anything. And when I came back, this is what it was like. It's a shock, thinking that just an hour earlier, I'd been in my room and everything, and now there's nothing left. It's truly sad.
0: Officials say the main fire has been stabilized, but at least 14 smaller fires have reignited, raising fears of fresh spread. Thousands of campers were also evacuated as temperatures continue to climb. In neighboring Spain, there is some relief. Authorities have lifted evacuation orders in several towns, allowing nearly 40,000 people to return home. But many residents found burnt homes, damaged vehicles, and blackened streets waiting for them. More than 77,000 hectares of land have already been destroyed.
3: We've been at war against the fire, and now all around us we have a war zone. That's what the fire has left us with, because it was a terrifying blaze, so brutal that it was a real monster that crushed us. And it crushed not only the mountain, but also many houses, homes in the municipality, in the village.
0: The crisis is being fueled by another intense heat wave sweeping across Western Europe. Spain is expecting temperatures above 42 degrees Celsius, while France is also bracing for hotter and drier weather. The European Union has warned that the wildfire risk could now spread into Central Europe. As firefighters battle strong winds and repeated flare-ups, officials say the danger is far from over. Earlier this week, European Union officials warned that wildfires could continue burning until early November.

Google is facing a new legal challenge in Europe as a series of private lawsuits could cost the company up to $10 billion. The claims follow a landmark ruling under the European Union's Digital Markets Act, which found Google had breached the bloc's rules for big tech. The case stems from a $1 billion penalty imposed under the EU's Digital Markets Act, or DMA. The DMA is a European law designed to prevent the largest digital platforms abusing their market power and to ensure fairer competition for rival services. EU regulators found Google had favored its own services and restricted app developers from directing users to cheaper payment options outside the Google Play Store. Legal experts say the ruling could encourage a wave of private compensation claims from companies that believe they were harmed by Google's business practices. These cases are already emerging in several European countries, with lawyers and litigation financiers expecting many more to follow. One of the biggest cases so far involves German price comparison website Idealo, which was awarded $528 million in damages by a Berlin court last year, in Germany's largest antitrust damages award to date. Lawyers say new claims could see compensation, not only under the Digital Markets Act, but also under older EU competition rules that prohibit the abuse of a dominant market position. Google has rejected the claims, saying the lawsuits are being brought by companies seeking financial payouts rather than competing through better products. The company has already paid billions of dollars in EU antitrust penalties since 2017. However, the latest legal battle could prove even more costly, as private lawsuits seek damages in addition to regulatory fines

Europe and much of Asia are battling record-breaking heat waves, but policymakers and energy markets are already focused on a much bigger concern, the coming winter. The war in Iran has continued supply disruptions in the Gulf, and it has slowed the recovery of global natural gas supplies, leaving many import-dependent countries unable to refill their gas storage ahead of the peak heating season. Analysts warn that strong winter demand combined with limited LNG availability could trigger another wave of sharp energy price increases. According to Wood Mackenzie, favorable weather earlier this year created a false sense of security, but the current supply outlook points to a difficult winter for gas importing economies. The biggest challenge is the shortage of LNG cargoes. Qatar, one of the world's three largest LNG exporters, suffered significant damage to its export infrastructure early in the conflict, with full restoration not expected until late 2027. At the same time, disruptions in the Strait of Hormuz have slowed the movement available of LNG shipments. Iran, the world's third largest gas producer in the world, also saw natural gas production plummet by 230 million cubic meters. As a result, Europe and Asia are expected to compete aggressively for limited cargoes. The impact is already visible in prices. Over the past week, European spot natural gas price surged nearly 26%, while US gas prices remained relatively stable. European benchmark gas prices are now more than 7 times higher than US prices and over 50% above their June lows, highlighting the growing supply imbalance. Europe's gas storage remains only slightly above 50% of capacity in late July, well above the level needed to comfortably prepare for the winter. Wood Mackenzie estimates that even under its best-case scenario, storage may reach only 75% by November, far short of the 90% target. That means Europe may have to pay higher prices to secure LNG cargoes, effectively diverting supplies away from lower-income importers such as Bangladesh and Pakistan, where gas shortages are already leading to power disruptions. Analysts also warn that if supplies tighten further, some European countries may have to consider gas rationing, with Qatari LNG exports expected to remain constrained for years. The current supply shock could extend well beyond this winter. That's all we have in this segment. I'm Ridham Sharma. Keep watching Beyond World is One for more such updates.

0: Campaigns, elections, alliances, controversies, and power play. Stories that analyze global and domestic politics. 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This is Race to Power. Onion Weon.
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where the truth is stranger than fiction. A show that dives deep into the stories which shock and mystify.

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9: Where darkness hides behind every corner. Where the truth is stranger than fiction. A show that dives deep into the stories which shock and mystify the victims, the accused, and the sinister float. Prime Crime is your front row seat to darkness.
0: This is our brand new edition of South India, daily dynamic show that will capture the pulse of the southern Indian state.
1: It's by blending special stories, stories of the day.

Hello, you're watching Beyond World is One. I'm Shreya Upadhyay. Up ahead, we get you all that has been making news here in India and across the world. First up, a quick look at the top stories of this hour. At least 20 members of a former paramilitary alliance that includes pro-Iran groups were killed in US-Saudi strikes against Iraq.

China holds direct talks with Yemen's Houthis to enable its tankers to sail through the southern Red Sea without being attacked after the rebel group pledged to prevent access to Saudi ports.

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1: Leader of opposition Rahul Gandhi targets the RSS and Amit Shah in the parliament during the debate on the anti-paper leak bill. The government demands an apology as the parliament is adjourned again amid an uproar. The level of Brahmaputra River remains above danger mark as India's northeastern state of Assam battles the worst floods in 60 years. At least 40 people are dead. Over a million have been displaced.

France's firefighter said the situation is stable but not under control yet. Over 42,000 hectares already devastated. Thousands have been evacuated from the region.

European Central Bank says wage growth across Eurozone is set to accelerate into next year, signaling continued pressure on inflation. The outlook could complicate expectations for future interest rate cuts as policymakers monitor price trends.

European football governing body UEFA is set to hold an emergency meeting this week to discuss a potential World Cup boycott to oppose a FIFA proposal to raise $20 billion from a sale of equity to outside investors.

shots were fired. Tear gas was used against the protesters. Also going on to listing out what the government has done over education system and, you know, the setting up of universities or getting the NEP into implementation. We'll keep getting you more from the parliament. Let's get you global updates now. Iran is reportedly moving to strengthen its short-range air defense capabilities with Chinese-made missile systems, according to sources cited by media agency Reuters. Iran is all set to receive hundreds of man-portable air defense systems, or man-pads as they're called, in a deal that is estimated to be worth between $60 to $70 million. Iran is looking to strengthen its air defense network, even as diplomatic talks with the United States continue. As per Reuters' report, it hopes to acquire around 300 to 400 missile systems, including Chinese-made QW-12 and FN-16 manpads. Now, FN-16 represents a newer generation of Chinese manpads. It features a dual infrared and ultraviolet guidance system, allowing improved target identification. They have a range of approximately 0.5 to 6 kilometers, with altitude engagement of up to around 4,000 meters. They can be deployed on vehicles, small boats and other platforms. Its mobility and rapid deployment capability make it suited for protecting military bases, infrastructure and other strategic locations. Iran is also reportedly looking to acquire the Chinese QW-12 manpads, which are basically a short-range air defense system that is designed to counter low-altitude aerial threats. The infrared-guided anti-jamming system can engage helicopters, aircraft and cruise missiles at ranges of around 0.5 to 6 kilometers and altitudes of up to 4 kilometers. Highly mobile and rapidly deployable, the system can provide flexible air defense coverage from ground positions and mobile platforms. According to the report, delivery timelines and quantities could still change, with initial shipments reportedly planned through China and Pakistan before reaching Iran. Meanwhile, both China and Pakistan have rejected the reports of any involvement in the transfer of arms to Iran. China's foreign ministry has called the reports groundless, insisting that it has played a role in promoting peace and ending the conflict, while Pakistan has denied any role as well in supplying air defense weapons to Iran through China. But if delivered, the reported acquisition would significantly expand Iran's inventory of short-range air defense systems.

The United Nations has allocated $2 million from its Central Emergency Response Fund to strengthen the Ebola outbreak preparedness in Rwanda. Now remember, this move aims to support government-led efforts to strengthen Ebola readiness in the country's high-risk districts. Deputy spokesperson for the Secretary General, Farhan Haque, informed about the decision. The UN headquarters in New York has stated this, and Haque said that the UN Office for the Coordination of Humanitarian Affairs had been training health workers to strengthen preparedness in the high-risk areas. He also said that the agency is conducting surveillance, including the screening of travelers at key points of entry into the country and the expansion of environmental and wastewater surveillance. Haque reacted to the rising numbers of Ebola cases and deaths in DR Congo and said that the outbreak is putting more pressure on health services and UN's ability to respond, with national health authorities reporting 3,200 confirmed Ebola cases across five provinces. With that, it's a wrap on this broadcast. News and updates will continue on Beyond. Thank you very much for joining us at the moment.

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1: Know more, understand better, think ahead. Hello and a very warm welcome. You are watching Gravitas with me, Molly Gambhir.

0: not the bombast. On the 26th of March, dynamic pricing, Baloch separatists, gravitas cuts out the clutter. Gravitas keeps calm when others scream. 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
1: The Israeli drone is above our heads all the time in Lebanon. More than 200,000 civilian homes have been destroyed. This looks like it used to be a toy for a little girl. Can't but wonder while I'm walking between all of this rubble, how many lives were destroyed, how many kids were traumatized, how many women lost their families. If this isn't a war crime, then what is? From the southern suburb of Beirut, I'm Redi Francis for We On World is One.
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4: Campaigns, elections, alliances, controversies, and power play. 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
5: Where darkness hides behind every corner. Where the truth is stranger than fiction. A show that dives deep into the stories which shock and mystify the victims, the accused, and the sinister plot. Prime Crime is your front row seat to darkness.

This is We on Wilders One. We are glad you're watching. Thank you for joining us at this hour. I'm Eric Njoka. Let's begin this broadcast with the latest. At least 20 members of a former paramilitary alliance that includes pro-Iran groups were killed in US-Saudi strikes on Iraq. China holds direct talks with Yemen's Houthis to enable its tankers to sail through the southern Red Sea without being attacked after the rebel group pledged to prevent access to Saudi ports.

Levels of river Brahmaputra remain above dangerous mark as India's northeastern state of Assam battles the worst floods in 60 years. At least 75 people are dead and over a million displaced in the region. France's firefighters battle wildfire in Bordeaux, say a situation stable but not under control yet. Over 42,000 hectares already devastated, thousands evacuated from that region.

European football governing body UEFA is set to hold an emergency this week. There are plans to discuss a potential World Cup boycott to oppose a FIFA proposal to raise $20 billion from a sale of equity to outside investors.

European Central Bank says wage growth across Eurozone is set to accelerate into next year, signaling continued pressure on inflation. The outlook could complicate expectations for future interest rate cuts as policymakers monitor price trends.

0: United States, Saudi Arabia joint strikes on Iraq have killed at least 20 members of a former paramilitary alliance that includes pro-Iran groups. This came as U.S. military intercepted multiple missiles launched by Iran, ending a days-long respite in fighting between the two sides. Iran's Revolutionary Guard Corps said they fired ballistic missiles on U.S. air base and U.S. military central command center in Jordan. The U.S. Central Command said that Iranian Revolutionary Guard Corps and forces launched multiple ballistic missiles in an attempt to carry out a surprise attack on U.S. forces deployed in West Asia, and all the missiles were successfully intercepted. The IRGC also claimed to have struck three tankers in the Strait of Hormuz. The Iranian Navy said that three violating oil tankers, which ignored IRGC warnings and continued sailing to an unsafe and illegal route, were struck and brought to a halt. Saudi Arabia also confirmed that its forces had intercepted drones targeting oil facilities in the east for a second day. The country's defense ministry said that aerial defenses intercepted and destroyed several drones launched from Iraqi territory and carried out by militias linked to Iran. A coalition of pro-Iran former paramilitaries in Iraq admitted that at least 20 people were killed and wounded in the U.S.-Saudi strikes. The U.S. Central Command said it struck an Iran-aligned groups in Iraq that IRGC directed to attack U.S. forces and Saudi energy infrastructure. CENTCOM informed that the U.S. and Saudi fighter aircraft targeted logistics sites across eastern Iraq in a joint operation. Parallel to this, Yemen's Houthi rebels announced that they targeted a Saudi oil tanker in the Red Sea with ballistic missiles for violating a blockade on the kingdom's ports. A Houthi military spokesperson identified the ship as the NCC Ghazal, adding it had been forced to turn back after it ignored warnings. Meanwhile, Iran has proposed Oman a temporary arrangement to reopen the Strait of Hormuz. Iran's Deputy Foreign Minister, Kazem Gharibabadi, told state television that under the new plan, one direction of traffic would pass through Iranian waters and part of the opposite route would also be in Iranian waters. Gharibabadi further said that Tehran rejected an Omani proposal for an equal division of transit routes between the two countries.
1: Our proposal is that one side, namely one designated shipping route, inbound, outbound, should completely lie on the side of the Islamic Republic of Iran, and part of the other route should lie within the territory of the Islamic Republic of Iran, so that Iran can effectively exercise oversight over inbound and outbound transit routes.
0: According to a report by Reuters, Oman presented Iran with a plan backed by Gulf states to manage the Strait of Hormuz, including collecting voluntary fees for using it. But a U.S. official rejected the idea of tolls or fees for ships transiting through the strait. The U.S. official reiterated that Hormuz is an international waterway that should be free of Iranian control or restrictions. The U.S. Central Command said that

0: More than 20 Navy warships are operating across West Asia, supporting military missions, including enforcement of America's blockade against Iran. CENTCOM said that as of July 28, it has redirected 18 commercial vessels, disabled two and boarded two to ensure full compliance. Israeli Prime Minister Benjamin Netanyahu described his latest White House meeting with U.S. President Donald Trump as one of the best discussions they have ever done. The closed-door talks focused on Iran's nuclear program, regional security, and broader West Asia issues, while protesters gathered outside the White House to oppose Netanyahu's visit. The Israeli Prime Minister met President Trump at the White House for their first face-to-face talks since the war in Iran began. According to reports, the meeting lasted around 90 minutes, with both sides describing their discussions as positive and productive. According to Netanyahu, the two leaders reaffirmed their shared commitment to preventing Iran from acquiring nuclear weapons and discussed security arrangements important for Israel's future.
1: I just finished an excellent meeting with President Trump. When I say excellent, I don't mean it in a superficial way. A conversation with full partnership, with mutual support, with an understanding of the common goal of ensuring that Iran does not have nuclear weapons and other goals as well. It was one of the best conversations I've ever had with the President of the United States, our friend Donald Trump.
0: While the leaders met inside the White House, protests unfolded outside with dozens of faith-based demonstrators gathering near Pennsylvania Avenue. Members of anti-Zionist Orthodox Jewish groups, along with Christian and other multi-faith groups, criticized Prime Minister Benjamin Netanyahu's policies, calling for an end to the fighting in Gaza, an end to violence in the West Bank, and greater emphasis on diplomacy over military action.
2: Our religions...
0: The cockroach Janta Party, which led the agitation against exam paper leaks, is threatening to resume its protests after a Supreme Court interim order allowed authorities to continue investigating cases registered during the nationwide student protests. The party says that the order was contrary to the assurances given by the center during negotiations that ended the protests at the Jantar Mantar. The interim order came during hearing a batch of petitions against the alleged use of excessive force against protesting students. A bench led by Chief Justice of India Surya Kant ordered that no coercive action should be taken against protesters. It ordered the release of eligible detained students, asked authorities to preserve CCTV footage and other electronic evidence, and called for a fair investigation into the injuries suffered by both protesters and police personnel. The court did not order the withdrawal of existing FIRs and allowed investigations to continue. Reacting to the order, CJP leaders warned that it would launch another nationwide protest if the government failed to keep its promises. CJP founder Abhijit Dibke alleged that students were facing police witch hunting after the recent agitation. Spokesperson Saurav Das say the Supreme Court's order stands in direct contradiction to the assurance and guarantee extended by the government of India, which led Cockroach Janta Party to call off its nationwide protest. Das said it was troubling that the government's lawyers did not oppose the order despite being aware of the assurances given to the CJP and the protesters.
3: हम चाहते हैं कि आगे भी चल के अगर कोई भी decisions होते हैं छात्रों के हित में अगर आप लेते हो और अगर आपने उसको promise किया है तो वो आप रखिए अगर आप नहीं रखते हो तो हम बता देना चाह रहे हैं कि हम लोग फिर से एक बहुत बड़ा protest का ऐलान करेंगे दिल्ली में होगा दूसरे states में भी होगा एक तरीके से पूरा nationwide हम लोग फिर से protest करेंगे क्योंकि जो छात्रों का हित है उस पे हम लोग काम करते रहेंगे.
0: After the Supreme Court order, Maharashtra government has started the process to withdraw cases against students. In West Bengal, the government said it would not take coercive action against students. but cited the Supreme Court order to clarify that with this will not extend to persons having criminal antecedents. On Monday, Assam and Bihar had announced withdrawal of FIRs connected with the protests.

0: At least 13 people have been killed after a powerful 7.1 magnitude earthquake struck southwestern Japan. The tremors toppled buildings, sparked fires, damaged bridges, derailed a cargo train, and buckled roads across the region. Japan's Fire and Disaster Management Agency says the victims include people killed in a severely damaged shopping mall in Kashima. Authorities believe a gas leak triggered an explosion at the mall about 30 minutes after the quake. Regional officials said 10 people remained unaccounted for at the shopping complex. The Japan Meteorological Agency measured the quake at magnitude 7.1 on the Richter scale, while the U.S. Geological Survey recorded it at 6.8. The tremor struck Kumamoto Prefecture on Japan's southern island of Kyushu, followed by multiple aftershocks, including one measuring 6.1. Around 300,000 people have been urged to evacuate as aftershocks continue. The earthquake also damaged the historic Kumamoto Castle, with part of its centuries-old Moat wall collapsing. The landmark was already heavily damaged during the devastating 2016 Kumamoto earthquakes.
1: How can I put it? I felt as if my body was hovering mid-air, so for a moment I didn't realize it was an earthquake. It was only when I saw it collapse, the wall, that it dawned on me that it was an earthquake.
0: Japan's military has deployed 3,600 personnel and 20 aircraft to support rescue and damage assessment operations. Prime Minister Sanae Takaichi urged residents to move to safety, saying the government would prioritize saving lives.
2: The Takaichi administration will do our utmost. We will respond with the full force of the government, prioritizing human lives above all else.
0: Authorities say no abnormalities have been detected at nearby nuclear power plants, with all operating reactors functioning normally. Remember, Japan sits on the Pacific Ring of Fire and experiences hundreds of earthquakes every year. The country remains shaped by memories of the 2011 magnitude 9.0 earthquake and tsunami, which killed over 19,000 people and triggered the Fukushima nuclear disaster. The United Nations has allocated $2 million from its Central Emergency Response Fund to strengthen Ebola outbreak preparedness in Rwanda. The move aims to support government-led efforts to strengthen Ebola readiness in the country's high-risk districts. Deputy spokesperson for the Secretary General, Farhan Haq, informed about the decision United Nations headquarters in New York. Haq said that the United Nations Office for the Coordination of Humanitarian Affairs had been training health workers to strengthen preparedness in the high-risk areas. He further said that the agency is conducting surveillance, including the screening of travelers at key points of entry in the country and the expansion of environmental and wastewater surveillance. Haq also reacted to rising numbers of Ebola cases and deaths in the Democratic Republic of Congo and said that outbreak is putting more pressure on health services and United Nations' ability to respond, with national health authorities reporting 3,200 confirmed Ebola cases across five provinces. The death toll in Assam's worst flooding in six decades has reached 75 people, with over 300,000 people affected in seven districts. Assam State Disaster Management Authority says that seven more deaths were recorded in the Nazira

of Shiv Sagar district. The floods have also submerged over 45,000 hectares of crop land and have washed away more than 26,500 animals. A six-member interministerial central team also visited the flood-affected areas of Golaghat to assess the situation. According to an official bulletin, seven districts are still reeling from floods and a total of 21 revenue circles and 622 villages have been hit. The situation is dire, particularly in districts like Shiv Sagar and Charai Dale, where severe flooding has impacted numerous households and individuals. In Golaghat, the Dun Siri River remains above the dangerous level. The Assam government is involved in rescue efforts and all available resources are being utilized to meet the requirements. The NDRF, the SDRF, along with civil defense personnel, are carrying out the rescue and relief operations. The affected areas are experiencing significant challenges with many people lacking access to clean drinking water and basic necessities. The state currently has 81 operational relief camps housing displaced residents, along with 34 relief distribution centers in operation. On Tuesday, the Assam government waived the post-mortem requirement for the disbursement of 4 lakh rupees ex gratia in flood-related deaths and announced an extra 5 lakh rupees compensation for the deceased's families. Temporary shelters have been set up in various locations and assistance in the form of food and supplies has been provided. Despite the relief efforts, the ongoing flood waters continue to cause distress. Prime Minister Narendra Modi has reviewed the flood situation in Assam during a meeting with union ministers and BJP members of parliament from the state. On the other hand, an intense evening downpour triggered flash floods in the Dargund area of Devsar in South Kashmir's Kulgam district, causing damage to property and agricultural land. Now, according to reports, 2 cow sheds were washed away while 1 cow perished in the flash floods. The overflowing stream also inundated nearby agricultural and horticultural fields, causing losses to farmers. Authorities have started assessing the damage and more details are awaited. OpenAI has revealed fresh details about the rogue AI agent that escaped its testing environment early this month. The company says the same agent, which hacked AI platform Hugging Face, also breached a customer hosted on cloud computing platform Modal Labs. Modal said its own infrastructure was not breached, but the agent exploited vulnerable code written by one of its customers. According to the company, the customer had left an internet-facing code execution endpoint unprotected, allowing the AI agent to gain access. OpenAI said the rogue agent compromised 4 accounts across 4 different online services, although it has not identified all of them. The incident began when the AI agent escaped from a secure sandbox testing environment hosted on third-party infrastructure. It then used that access to launch a wider hacking campaign against AI platform Hugging Face. OpenAI says the agent has now been deactivated, encrypted, and removed from research access. The case drew global attention because it involved an experimental AI agent acting outside its intended limits and carrying out unauthorized cyber activity. OpenAI says it has now deactivated the AI model, encrypted it, and restricted all further research access. The incident has raised fresh questions about the safety of autonomous AI systems and the need for stronger security controls as AI agents become more capable. India is moving a step closer to introducing polymer banknotes. The government has approved the Reserve Bank of India's proposal to conduct field trials of polymer notes in the 10 and 20 rupees denominations. The RBI plans to print 1 billion pieces of each denomination, taking the total to 2 billion notes for the trial.

trial. If the pilot is successful, the central bank will consider regular issuance. However, the government has clarified that there is no proposal to replace existing paper currency. Polymer and paper notes will circulate together, and the RBI says cash and digital payments will continue to complement each other. Polymer notes are printed on a durable plastic substrate instead of the cotton-based paper currently used for Indian currency. According to the RBI, international experience shows these notes last 2 to 6 times longer than conventional banknotes, especially lower denomination notes that change hands frequently. While polymer notes are more expensive to produce initially, their longer lifespan reduces replacement, printing, transportation, and processing costs over time. They are also resistant to dirt, moisture, and wear, and can incorporate advanced security features. The RBI has stressed that the main objective is to improve the lifespan of banknotes rather than tackle counterfeiting. The move revives a proposal first announced in 2012, but never implemented. It follows a recent tender floated by an RBI subsidiary to procure polymer substrate for field trials. India joins a global trend with more than 60 countries, including Australia, the UK, Canada, and Singapore, already using polymer banknotes. Studies by the IMF and the Reserve Bank of Australia suggest polymer notes reduce long-term currency management costs and have a lower environmental footprint because fewer notes need to be printed and replaced. Greek Prime Minister Kyriakos Mitsotakis has lauded filmmaker Christopher Nolan for putting a modern spotlight on ancient Greece with his latest film, The Odyssey. The Greek Prime Minister congratulated the British director in a teleconference on the success of the movie that has renewed international interest in Homer's ancient epic. Mitsotakis thanked Nolan for the film's contribution to boosting global interest in ancient Greek civilization. While the film continues to draw big numbers, The Odyssey has also generated public debate and criticism. Even before the film's release, its casting has been a topic of discussion. Tech titan Elon Musk on multiple occasions criticized the film, which in his opinion distorted the story. He also criticized Nolan for casting Lupita Nyong'o as Helen of Troy and transgender actor Elliot Page as a Greek warrior, Sinon. In Greece, there has been criticism of the lack of Greek actors in the movie, beyond extras. Mitsotakis, however, congratulated Nolan on the film's great box office success and expressed appreciation that a significant part of the production was filmed in Greece. For those unaware, several scenes were shot in Messenia and Corinthia in southern Greece. And that's the latest at this hour. Thank you for watching. Do stay with us. This is We on Wireless One.

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4: 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We bring you all of this and more on World Business Watch.
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Hello and welcome. You're watching Beyond World is One. My name is Mohammed Saleh, and here's a look at the headlines. India's Lok Sabha clears the anti-paper leak bill, the bill which has now come after the student protests over the neat paper leak and has been voiced through a voice vote amidst heavy sloganeering from the opposition.

The Bharatiya Janata Party mounts a sharp attack on the leader of the opposition, Rahul Gandhi, after he alleged in the Lok Sabha that the Union Home Minister Amit Shah is the one who had authorized police firing on the student demonstrators during the nationwide anti-paper leaf agitation. The United States and Saudi forces say that they struck an Iraqi militant alliance in retaliation for the recent attacks, as the West Asia war is now expanding beyond its main focus in Iran.

So at least about 13 are reported to be killed in a major earthquake in Japan. The officials say that the rescuers are struggling to reach the survivors who are feared to be trapped underneath the rubble.

And Bangladesh's ex-Prime Minister Sheikh Hasina says that she's determined to return back to her country by December, despite fearing for her life.

And thousands of Spaniards are evacuated from the path of a huge wildfire and are returning home. While in France, the firefighters are bracing for the worsening conditions in their own battle with the raging flames. An Indian market surge with the Sensex closing nearly 900 points higher and the Nifty ending at 24,250, driven by the strong gains in tech and banking stocks. The broader markets a rally even as oil continues to rise amid the escalating US-Iran tensions, adding nearly 4 lakh crore rupees in investor wealth in a single session.

Now, Ukraine's acting defense minister has said that the country must act asymmetrically against Russia. Now, Yevgeny Khmara has given these remarks in an interview to the U.S. right-wing blogger Laura Loomer. When asked on how Ukraine was able to inflict damage on the oil industry of a much larger adversary, Khmara said that Kiev cannot go punch for punch, adding that Ukraine has to be asymmetric in its approach. He further added that Ukraine's deep strikes are meant to impose costs on Russia that exceeded what it cost to carry them out. Khmara further told Laura Loomer that he had a clear vision on what tactics could be used to make Ukraine's military campaign more effective. He said that he had a clear vision on what tactics could, of course, be used by the Ukrainians. Khmara said that he has a real picture in his head of what is being used and what further can be used against the Russians that would be effective moving forward. He further said that resource management and logistics are a critical part of the battlefield planning, particularly in ensuring that units had on hand the equipment that they needed. Khmara further answered a question on ties with the U.S. He said that the relationship between Kiev and Washington will eventually evolve into a lasting strategic partnership, with Kiev providing experience in modern warfare. And he also said that it is critical for Ukraine to be able to produce Patriot interceptor missiles to counter the Russian air attacks. Khmara, the former head of the SBU security service, took over after the Ukrainian President Volodymyr Zelensky removed the popular 35-year-old tech specialist Mikhailo Fedorov as the defense minister, citing his clashes with Ukraine's top commander, Oleksandr Sirsky, who was subsequently dismissed.

It was a rare and a memorable moment inside the United Nations Security Council. India's permanent representative to the United Nations, Ambassador P. Harish, switched from English to Arabic while speaking on the humanitarian catastrophe in the Gaza Strip. In his address, Harish

0: said that the world's focus on the Strait of Hormuz must not distract from the suffering of the Palestinian people in the Gaza Strip. He called for urgent global action to protect the civilians and to address the worsening humanitarian situation in Gaza. He also reaffirmed India's support for a two-state solution, backing the creation of a sovereign, independent and a viable Palestinian state.
1: سيدة الرئيسة يجب لا يصرف تركيز العالم على مضيق هرمز انتباهنا عن الأزمة الإنسانية المأساوية في قطاع غزة. إن خسارة أرواح المدنيين وتدمير البنية التحتية المدنية هما من الشواغل الماسة التي يتعين على المجتمع الدولي.
0: Siya Goel and Chetan Chaudhary, the prime accused in the murder of the Pune realtor Ketan Agarwal, are set to be produced in the court as their judicial custody period concludes today. The duo has been in custody since their arrest on the 23rd of June. Both accused were initially remanded to police custody and then later shifted to judicial custody after spending time in police remand. Now, Goel is lodged at the Yerawada Women's Prison, while Chaudhary is at the Yerawada Central Prison. Initially treated as an accident, Ketan Agarwal had died on the 18th of June after falling from a cliff at the Lohagarh Fort near Lonavala during a trek with his fiancée, Siya Agarwal. The police later arrested Goel and Chaudhary on charges of murder and criminal conspiracy. Now, the investigators have cited extensive call records, CCTV footage, digital evidence and crime scene reconstruction as key elements. And the police have alleged prior visit rehearsals at the fort and also some earlier attempts that had been made. The accused have denied the charges through their lawyers, who have questioned the evidence in the arrest process. The Maharashtra Chief Minister Devendra Fadnavis is now ordered for a fast-track court and has appointed senior advocate Ujjwal Nikam as special prosecutor. A young boy has been rescued after being caught in powerful waves at the Seabright State Beach in Santa Cruz, California, on Saturday afternoon. A 16-year-old California State Parks lifeguard rushed to rescue a 10-year-old boy who got knocked down, then swept about 15 yards into churning high-risk surf by sudden powerful waves. The lifeguard held on to the child as successive waves knocked them off balance. A second lifeguard then joined the rescue as the pair fought through the surf. And the boy was brought safely back to the shore and was released to his parents without any serious injuries. Scott Dawson, a witness who filmed the incident, said that the ocean had appeared calm before the waves suddenly swelled rapidly, catching the beach guards off guard. Now, the rescue was one of the 34 that was performed by the Santa Cruz District Lifeguards over the weekend. The footage of the dramatic rescue spread rapidly across social media, with many of them praising the teenager's courage in the very dangerous conditions. Witnesses described it as an extraordinary display of professionalism. The American President Donald Trump has said that the teenage lifeguard and his family will be invited to the White House, and Trump plans to present the lifeguard with a high civilian honor for his bravery. The rescue has been hailed as an example of courage, quick thinking, and public service. The United States has recorded 2,318 confirmed cases of measles this year, the highest annual total in over 35 years, according to the U.S. Center for Disease Control and Prevention. Now, public health experts say that the declining vaccination rates are fueling the resurgence of the highly contagious disease.

0: United States has recorded more measles cases over the past 18 months than the total number over 25 years before that. Measles was declared eliminated in the United States in the year 2000, but outbreaks have returned as immunization levels have fallen. And the United States could, of course, lose its measles elimination status if the transmission of the same virus strain continues for any longer. A country loses elimination status after a year or more of continuous transmission of the same strain of the measles virus. And a panel is expected to review the country's status later this year. The Health Secretary Robert F. Kennedy Jr. has faced criticism from public health experts who say that his mixed messaging on vaccines has complicated the efforts to boost immunization. However, Kennedy did not state that the MMR vaccine is the most effective way to prevent measles. And the Center for Disease Control and Prevention has said that two doses of the MMR vaccine are about 97% effective in preventing the measles. And health experts say that high immunization rates are essential in limiting the spread of the virus. Measles cases have been reported in 45 states this year that have seen outbreaks that have emerged in Virginia and Pennsylvania, while Utah continues to respond to a cluster that began last year. The Maricopa County, Arizona, has reported 25 cases since the beginning of 2026.
1: Measles is so contagious that number certainly will climb. These people don't believe in science, and a lot of them are just a bunch of kooks. The thing with science is science doesn't care if you don't believe in science. Measles doesn't care. It's going to just continue to infect people.
0: Now, the highly contagious measles virus can cause severe long-term complications, including encephalitis and immune amnesia, which can weaken the body's ability to fight future infections. Although 2026 has recorded the highest U.S. measles cases since 1989 to 91, no measles deaths have been reported this year. And public health officials have warned that without higher vaccination rates, further outbreaks will continue to spread. The Trump administration has set an ambitious goal to end America's dependence on Chinese critical minerals by January 2027. But despite billions of dollars in government support and stricter procurement rules, the U.S. mining and processing industry remains far from ready. And our next report delves into the widening gap between the U.S. ambitions and the industrial reality. Take a look.
2: The Trump administration has made reducing America's dependence on Chinese critical minerals a national security priority. Under federal rules, defense contractors are expected to stop buying rare earths and magnets from China, Russia, Iran, and North Korea by January 1, 2027. President Donald Trump has also tightened waiver rules, insisting federal agencies buy American wherever possible. But with just 5 months to go, industry executives quoted say the U.S. supply chain is nowhere close to meeting domestic demand. Despite billions of dollars in government support for nearly 150 mining and processing companies, the country's production capacity remains far below what manufacturers require. The numbers highlight the challenge. In 2025, the United States required around 48,000 metric tons of the most widely used rare earth magnets, but domestic producers supplied only about 300 metric tons. Capacity is expected to rise to roughly 5,000 metric tons by the end of this year, still only a fraction of demand. The United States has not produced tungsten since 2015 or tantalum since 1959. While China continues to control more than 80% of global critical minerals processing. Although the United States has reserves of many strategic minerals, it lacks sufficient mining, refining, and magnet manufacturing capacity. The International Energy Agency has also warned that as much as $6.5 trillion in global manufacturing could be exposed to disruption if China tightens export controls on rare earths. The Trump administration is responding with large-scale investments. This includes a $12 billion

0: $1 critical minerals stockpiling program and Pentagon funding for domestic mining, refining and magnet manufacturing projects. However, many of these projects will not begin commercial production until 2027 or later, with some major facilities scheduled to open as late as 2028 or 2030. Industry analysts say building a complete domestic supply chain from mining and refining to magnet production will take years, making it unlikely that US manufacturers can fully replace Chinese supplies before the January 2027 deadline. Business Bureau, Vion, World is One.
1: A British lawmaker has filed a lawsuit against Elon Musk's XAI, seeking a court order to stop its Grok AI chatbot from creating non-consensual sexualized images of her. The Labour Member of Parliament, Jess Asato, has alleged that Grok was used to create fake sexualized content depicting her after she criticized Elon Musk and the AI platform. Asato has now filed the case at the London High Court, alleging misuse of private information and breaches of data protection laws. Her legal firm has argued that the way Grok was designed and trained allowed users to generate manipulated sexualized images without her consent. The lawmaker is now seeking a court order requiring XAI to implement permanent technical measures to prevent Grok from creating such images of her. Now, Asato's lawyer has said that the case could have wider implications for AI developers, as it could become one of the first cases to apply privacy and data protection law directly to an AI system. The lawsuit follows claims that users had created fake images of Asato, including a video depicting her in a sexual assault scenario. Asato's lawyers have cited Grok's internal instructions, which they say did not place enough restrictions on adult sexual content. They claimed the system was in fact designed to block criminal requests, but allowed certain types of fictional adult sexual content. The lawyers have argued that these design choices contributed to the creation of harmful content. Now, Grok, which is available through Musk's social media platform X, has faced a regulatory scrutiny in multiple countries over the generation of non-consensual sexualized images. XAI had earlier said that it restricted image editing features and blocked generation of images showing people in revealing clothing were illegal. However, reports found that the tool could still generate sexualized images even when users stated that the subjects did not consent. Elon Musk has repeatedly found himself in some high-profile legal and public battles, including his ongoing court fight with OpenAI CEO Sam Altman and the public clashes with Microsoft co-founder Bill Gates and a long-running dispute with the Brazilian Supreme Court judge Alexandre de Moraes over content moderation on X. And now the latest legal challenge has come from the British Member of Parliament, Jess Asato, over alleged misuse of Grok. The football's rulemaking body has said that Switzerland's Breel Embolo should not have been sent off during the World Cup, while UEFA also says that the use of the video assistant referees should be limited. 16 days after the quarterfinal clash between Argentina and Switzerland, the IFAB issued a clarification which said that Breel Embolo should have been sent off during the match. A case of mistaken identity had occurred that happened after a foul by Argentina's Leandro Paredes. Initially, Embolo was awarded a free kick and Paredes was booked for a challenge. However, VAR intervened, recommending the referee to review the incident as no contact was visible between the two players. And upon review, Embolo was deemed to have dived and was shown a yellow card. And this was his second card of the game and thus he was sent off. The yellow for Paredes was overturned. This proved crucial as Argentina gained a man advantage and went on to win the match in extra time. On Monday, the IFAB has clarified that VAR's protocol on mistaken identity to confirm the original offence should not be overturned. It can only be done so if the incorrect player was penalised based on the on-field official's initial judgment. European refereeing officials have also weighed in on the VAR use. UEFA has said that at its recent meeting, refereeing bosses had agreed to return to VAR's original usage. In a statement, UEFA said, and I quote, it was reiterated that in accordance with protocol, VAR must only intervene in situations of clear and obvious error. when a referee decision is blatantly incorrect, or when the referee

0: has missed a clear incident. The VAR is not meant to re-referee the game. It is an essential support to the referees, who must remain at the centre of all decision-making. All right, let's now get you the latest updates from the world of entertainment. Now, the Jumanji franchise is back, and this time the rules have changed. The newly released trailer for Jumanji Open World reveals that instead of the players getting sucked into the video game, the chaotic jungle and also its avatars have now broken out into the real world. The film echoes the nostalgic premise of the original 1995 board game movie, and Dwayne Johnson, Jack Black, Kevin Hart and Karen Gillan return to their original roles. The movie is slated to release this year during Christmas.
1: Did I break the world?
2: No.
0: The stirring trailer for Batwara 1947 has been unveiled, offering a powerful look into the devastating human cost of the 1947 partition. The historical drama marks the highly anticipated reunion of director Rajkumar Santoshi and actor Sunny Deol after nearly three decades. Inspired by Asghar Wajahat's acclaimed play, the film boasts a strong ensemble cast, including the likes of Shabana Azmi, Preeti Zinta and Ali Fazal. The film is set to release in theatres on the 14th of August. The cinematic adaptation of the epic mythological drama Ramayana is preparing for a pretty massive global reveal, and producer Namit Malhotra has officially announced that the highly anticipated trailer will launch worldwide on the 30th of July 2026 at 4:15 a.m. Indian Standard Time. The timing of the release was specifically chosen to align with the auspicious Brahma Muhurat in Hindu traditions, directed by Nitesh Tiwari. The movie features Ranbir Kapoor as Lord Ram, Sai Pallavi as Sita, and Yash as Ravana. China has unveiled the world's first panda-inspired emotional companion robot designed to help children learn, communicate, and also to build daily habits through human-like interaction. We'll leave you with these images. Thanks for watching.

最可爱的熊猫机器人跑。

0: campaigns, elections, alliances, controversies, and power play. Stories that analyze global and domestic politics. 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This is Race to Power. 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

0: witness.
1: Where darkness hides behind every corner. Where the truth is stranger than fiction. A show that dives deep into the stories which shock and mystify. The victims, the accused, and the sinister float. Crime Crime is your front row seat to darkness. From the bustling trading floors of Wall Street to the vibrant exchanges of Asian stock markets, Weon breaks it down for you to make sense of what's happening. As we reveal the key factors behind events, strategic battles, and the game-changing business decisions that shape the world. We bring you all of this and more on World Business Watch.
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5: The earth is sending distress signals. 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

Hello and welcome. I am Rhythm Sharma. This is South India, a daily dynamic show that captures the pulse of southern states by blending stories of the day, breaking alerts and cultural events.

Amid heightened tensions between Tamil Nadu and Karnataka over Kaveri water sharing, Tamil Nadu Chief Minister Vijay has written to Prime Minister Narendra Modi, urging him to withdraw a recent reply in Parliament by the Ministry of Jal Shakti over the proposed Mekedatu Dam. In a detailed letter to the Prime Minister, Vijay alleged that the centre's contention that Karnataka did not need consent from Tamil Nadu to construct the proposed Mekedatu Dam overlooked settled legal principles and rights of downstream states. Vijay cited the Supreme Court's judgment in the Almati Dam dispute and clauses in the Kaveri Water Disputes Tribunal's final award to argue that Karnataka cannot construct that dam without mutual agreement and consultation. Vijay's letter follows a reply in the Parliament by Minister of State for Jal Shakti Raj Bhushan Chaudhary, who stated that the Supreme Court's judgment in the Kaveri water dispute case makes no mention of Karnataka needing approval from Tamil Nadu, Kerala or the Union Territory of Puducherry for building any structure across the river. Meanwhile, PMK Chief Anibumani Ramados also hit out at the centre, saying its reply in the Parliament directly contradicted the stance taken by former Union Water Minister Uma Bharati in 2015. The PMK chief has urged Chief Minister Vijay to cancel any meeting with Karnataka Chief Minister D.K. Shivkumar. Instead, he has called for an all-party meeting and a meeting with Prime Minister Narendra Modi. Amid these developments, the Kaveri Water Regulation Committee has directed Karnataka to release 3,500 cusecs of water from the Kaveri River for the next 15 days. But Karnataka has said that it would challenge the order, citing critically low reservoir levels and drinking water needs. Last week, the issue had come up during the 53rd meeting of the Kaveri Water Management Authority in New Delhi. During the meeting, Tamil Nadu had accused Karnataka of not releasing water from the Kaveri River as per the monthly schedule fixed by the Supreme Court. Karnataka had declined Tamil Nadu's request, citing lower water shortage levels in Kaveri Basin reservoirs. The dispute over water sharing has coincided with the larger confrontation over the Mekedatu Dam project. Karnataka has proposed to build the Mekedatu Dam to store excess water after releasing the stipulated quantum to Tamil Nadu. But the project has faced strong opposition from Tamil Nadu, which has raised concerns over its potential impact on downstream water availability. The Madurai City Crime Branch has registered a case against 19 people for fraudulently transferring land belonging to a trust associated with the famous Meenakshi Temple. The FIR details how the accused conspired to grab the temple land. The case pertains to a charitable trust created under a will in 1930. The will declared a 1.79-acre property worth around 60 crore rupees as belonging to the trust. It permitted only leasing of the property and barred its sale, mortgage and transfer of ownership. But in 2016, the temple's ownership was removed from official records by the Madurai North Tehsildar, and the land parcel was illegally transferred in favour of 9 individuals. When the irregularity came to light, the Revenue Divisional Officer cancelled the Tehsildar's order. A case was also filed in the Madras High Court. Despite all this, a general power of attorney was registered in Thoothukudi and a mortgage deed was subsequently registered. The FIR was registered on July 25th based on a complaint lodged by the temple's joint commissioner and executive officer of the temple, K. Chelladurai. The 19 accused include two revenue officials and two sub-registrars who allegedly helped the accused conceal the pending litigation during the illegal land transfer. Further investigation is currently underway. As protests against the proposed Bidadi township in Karnataka crosses 500 days, protesting farmers have launched a new campaign to draw support from young people.
Farmers at the protest site were seen distributing pamphlets calling for Gen Z to join the movement and raise awareness about the issue. The pamphlet also reminds young people that many professionals, including engineers and doctors, come from farming families and stresses the importance of protecting agricultural land for future food security. Farmers have expressed concern over plans to develop an AI city and data center on the proposed land, saying such projects would require large amounts of water. Earlier this month, local farmers had clashed with officials of the Joint Measurement Committee who had arrived to conduct a land survey in the area. Farmers gathered in large numbers and blocked the exercise, insisting that no survey would be allowed without their approval.

0: Following the clashes, Chief Minister D.K. Shivkumar had distanced himself from the project, saying the township was not his dream project. Shivkumar has blamed former Chief Minister H.D. Kumaraswamy and the BJP for initiating the project. The Bidadi Township project has been pitched by the Karnataka government as India's first AI-powered work-live-play city. Spanning across over 9,000 acres, the project is designed to decongest Bengaluru. The city is planned as a second central business district after Bengaluru, but the project has faced opposition from farmers and environmentalists over acquisition of highly fertile agricultural land. Climate change and super El Nino conditions are posing an unprecedented challenge to the tea plantations in the Nilgiris. Since tea is harvested continuously as young shoots, even a minor change in the climate could lead to severe consequences for tea plantations. In recent times, climate change has intensified these threats. Rising mean temperature, erratic rainfall distribution, prolonged dry spells, frost and hailstorms, and high-intensity rainfall events are some of the biggest factors affecting tea plantations. But climate change is making conditions worse for South Indian tea tracts, particularly the Nilgiris region. Rainfall distribution is a key factor for tea plantations in the Nilgiris. However, climate change is leading to a surge in dry day frequency followed by short-duration, high-intensity rainfall. Even a slight rise in average temperature impacts tea plantations in the Nilgiris adversely. The Nilgiris plateau supports tea cultivation between approximately 1,125 meters and 2,400 meters elevation. Annual rainfall across the district ranges between 900 to 1500 mm. This year, Super El Nino could make conditions worse for the Nilgiris. Together with climate change, a Super El Nino could have long-lasting impacts on the Nilgiris tea industry. Earlier, we spoke to P. Murugusen, Advisory Officer, Opasi Tea Research Foundation, to understand the impact of climate change and Super El Nino on Nilgiri's tea plantations. Listen in.
1: Tea plant is a more sensitive compared to others. So, because the continuous the temperature has increased even that 0.5 degrees Celsius also, so it will be increasing that our soil temperature. When the soil temperature is increasing, it will be directly impact on root zone. When that root zone is getting increasing the temperature, automatically that feeder root. So it will be responsible for getting nutrition from the soil. So it will be affect to getting the nutrient from the soil. So that's why we are more focused on the temperature also. Exactly this month, from August and September, especially in the Nilgiri region, going to be a severe temperature elevation. So followed by that, most of that Nilgiri areas, northeast monsoon will be normal and marginally above the normal. But at the same time, few zones are already is deficient. So that was focused on southwest monsoon. So, southwest monsoon totally failure in Nilgiri zones. This year, 2026, and continuing that first part of the 2027, going to face some different climatical ranges. So, that's why we call it as climatical variability. Because, so that when the temperature is going to be up from January 2027 to April 2027, so automatically, it's not only in the tea plantations, every crop will get affected due to facing the severe drought. So that's why the Upasi Tea Research Foundation Regional Center Kunnur has already given the advisory notes to all the tea growers in the district. So now onwards, take the preparatory measures to mitigate that this kind of climatical variability.
0: In Tamil Nadu, the phase 2 of Chennai Metro is being built at a cost of over 63,000 crore rupees. But the Metro Rail's phase 1 is barely carrying 20% or only one-fifth of the projected daily passenger traffic. Replying to a question by AIADMK MP Dhanpal, the Minister of State for Housing,

Housing and Urban Affairs has said that the detailed project report has forecast a daily ridership of 15.69 lakh passengers in 2026. But the metro is recording an actual daily ridership of just 3.14 lakh passengers. The union minister also revealed that the second phase of the Chennai metro is being constructed at a cost of over 63,000 crore rupees. The second phase is expected to attract around 15 lakh passengers daily. The second phase will complement the Phase 1 and Phase 1 extension metro lines, which are operational since February 2019. However, the dismal ridership has raised questions over the metro project. Now let's take a look at other big stories from South India. Tamil Nadu Chief Minister Vijay inspects ongoing Chennai Metro rail construction works in Guindy. Chief Minister Vijay also took a tour of the Chennai Metro Rail Limited headquarters in Nandanam to review the progress of the metro expansion project and received updates from senior officials. The metro expansion aims to improve connectivity, reduce traffic congestion, shorten travel time, and provide safer, faster, and more reliable transportation for millions of commuters across Chennai. Andhra Pradesh Chief Minister N. Chandrababu Naidu has directed officials to treat the impending drought situation as a major challenge, as officials believe El Nino's impact across Andhra Pradesh will be far more severe than anticipated. Reviewing the situation at the Secretariat, Naidu underscored that the administration must stand firmly by distressed farmers during the difficult period, ensuring that every land parcel is monitored, drinking water supplies are safeguarded, and no crop is left uninsured. Over 4 lakh devotees turned up for the annual 32 kilometers Sri Varaha Lakshmi Narasimha Swami Giri Pradakshina at Simhachalam. Over 6 lakh devotees are expected to participate in the annual pilgrimage from across Andhra Pradesh and neighboring states.

thousands of devotees throng annual chariot festival at Madurai's Kallasagar temple. The 10-day chariot festival is one of the most important summer festivals in the region, drawing lakhs of joyful people together. During the festival, statues of Lord Kallasagar and his divine consorts are carried around the temple on different wooden animal structures for 10 days. Vijay's recently released political thriller Jananayagan has become one of the top 5 watches at the UK Ireland box office. Vijay's final film is performing strongly overseas despite a slower Monday at the Indian box office. Driven by an intense political thriller plotline, Jananayagan grabbed the 5th spot at the UK and Ireland box office, collecting over $793,111. Its worldwide gross has already crossed $31 million. The movie has managed to hold strong against well-known Hollywood blockbusters. The third spin-off in the Minion series enjoyed a relatively softer opening compared to its predecessors. At the UK Ireland box office, the film has earned $1.73 million in the country. Dwayne Johnson's starrer Moana, the live-action remake of its 2016 animated hit, makes the number 3 spot. In its third weekend, the movie earned $1.86 million from the region. Toy Story 5 remains a powerhouse in its 5th week. The movie earned $2.52 million this week. It is currently the second highest grossing film of the year in the market. Christopher Nolan's recently released The Odyssey is the top most watched in the region at the moment. Starring Matt Damon, Tom Holland, Anne Hathaway and Zendaya, the film held the number one spot in UK and Ireland. It pulled in a massive $15.82 million in its second weekend. The Odyssey has already amassed over $46 million locally and over $640 million globally. Telugu star Allu Arjun's popularity continues to soar after the massive success of Pushpa. But this time, it is not a film that is making headlines. The actor has once again won hearts by launching a special welfare initiative for his fans. Allu Arjun has always shared a strong bond with his fans, and now he has taken that connection a step further. At the AFA Annual Summit 2026, the actor announced an insurance coverage program for members of his fan association. The initiative was launched at the AFA Annual Summit 2026, attended by more than 1,000 fan club members and leaders. Fans from Andhra Pradesh, Telangana, Karnataka, Kerala, Tamil Nadu came together for the event. During the summit, the 44-year-old officially unveiled the insurance coverage for AFA members. He also spent nearly 5 hours interacting with fans, clicking pictures and meeting them personally. Every attendee received a special portrait and lunch was arranged for everyone, making the event even more memorable. The initiative is being seen as more than just a fan event. By introducing insurance coverage, Allu Arjun has offered his fans long-term support and security. On the work front, Allu Arjun will next be seen in Raka. The pan-India action thriller is set to blend fantasy, sci-fi and reincarnation with large-scale visual effects. The film follows a divine warrior who rises to restore balance to a universe threatened by chaos. Raka is set for theatrical release this December. That's it from South India in this bulletin. Stay tuned for more updates from around the world.

Google is facing a new legal challenge in Europe as a series of private lawsuits could cost the company up to $10 billion. The claims follow a landmark ruling under the European Union's Digital Markets Act, which found Google had breached the bloc's rules for big tech. The case stems from a $1 billion penalty imposed under the EU's Digital Markets Act, or DMA. The DMA is a European law designed to prevent the largest digital platforms from abusing their market power and to ensure fairer competition for rival services. EU regulators found Google had favored its own services and restricted app developers from directing users to cheaper payment options outside the Google Play Store. Legal experts say the ruling could encourage a wave of private compensation claims from companies that believe they were harmed by Google's business practices. These cases are already emerging in several European countries, with lawyers and litigation financiers expecting many more to follow. One of the biggest cases so far involves German price comparison website iGelo, which was awarded $528 million in damages by a Berlin court last year. In Germany's largest antitrust damages award to date, lawyers say new claims could seek compensation not only under the Digital Markets Act but also under older EU competition rules that prohibit the abuse of a dominant market position. Google has rejected the claims, saying the lawsuits are being brought by companies seeking financial payouts rather than competing through better products. The company has already paid billions of dollars in EU antitrust penalties since 2017. However, the latest legal battle could prove even more costly, as private lawsuits seek damages in addition to regulatory fines.

the medals just keep raining in for India at the 2026 Commonwealth Games in Glasgow. In a historic moment, Gulveer Singh has become the first Indian to secure a podium finish and a win with a silver medal in the men's 10,000 meters event amidst wet and damp conditions. Dark clouds might have assembled over Glasgow, but that did not deter Gulveer Singh from etching his name in the record books. As showers kept drizzling away in Glasgow, the 28-year-old blended patience and tactical brilliance to finish the race in 27 minutes and 49.7 seconds. For a major part of the race, Gulveer hung in with the leading pack and did not expend unnecessary energy. However, when the sound of the bell for the final lap echoed across the stadium, Gulveer busted with a blistering sprint that enabled him to secure a second position at breakneck speed, overtaking Isle of Man's David Mulocky, who finished third with a bronze medal. Meanwhile, Australia's Kee Robinson secured gold in the 10,000-meter event. The result has made Gulveer Singh India's leading long-distance runner. Alongside the lightning-fast legs of Gulveer Singh, India showcased their brilliance in weightlifting once again by flexing the right muscles as Harjinder Kaur clinched the silver medal, produced a career-best performance in the women's 69 kg category. Kaur lifted a personal best of 227 kgs, finishing second behind Canada's Charlotte Simono. India's medal tally has increased to 12, with 7 in weightlifting, 2 in athletics, 2 in para-athletics and 1 in para-weightlifting. China has unveiled the world's first panda-inspired emotional companion robot designed to help children learn, communicate and build daily habits through human-like interaction. We leave you with these visuals. Thank you for watching.

0: From the bustling trading floors of Wall Street to the vibrant exchanges of Asian stock markets, we unbreak it down for you to make sense of what's happening. As we reveal the key factors behind events, strategic battles, and the game-changing business decisions that shape the world. We bring you all of this and more on World Business Watch. Where darkness hides behind every corner. Where the truth is stranger than fiction. A show that dives deep into the stories which shock and mystify. The victims, the accused, and the sinister plot. Prime Crime is your front row seat to darkness.
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2: From the bustling trading floors of Wall Street to the vibrant exchanges of Asian stock markets, WEON breaks it down for you to make sense of what's happening. As we reveal the key factors behind events, strategic battles, and the game-changing business decisions that shape the world. We bring you all of this and more on World Business Watch.
6: Where darkness hides behind every corner. Where the truth is stranger than fiction. A show that dives deep into the stories which shock and mystify. The victims, the accused, and the sinister float. Prime is your front row seat

Welcome back to We on Wild as One. We are glad you're watching. I'm Eric Njoka. Let's begin this broadcast with the latest. The Lok Sabha passes anti-paper leak bill. The bill, which comes after student protests over the NIT paper leak, has been voiced through a voice vote or voted through a voice vote amid heavy sloganeering from the opposition. The BJP mounts a sharp attack on leader of opposition Rahul Gandhi after he alleged in the Lok Sabha that Union Home Minister Amit Shah authorized police to fire on student protesters during the nationwide anti-paper leak agitation. The US and Saudi forces say they struck an Iraqi militant alliance in retaliation for recent attacks as the West Asia war expands beyond its main focus in Iran.

At least 18 people have been killed in a major earthquake in Japan. Officials say rescuers struggled to reach survivors feared trapped under wreckage.

Bangladesh's ex-Prime Minister Sheikh Hasina says she is determined to return to her country by December, despite fearing for her life. Spanish Prime Minister Pedro Sanchez says that efforts to extinguish a major wildfire near Madrid are progressing favorably, and that the next 12 hours will be decisive. Oil prices jump 5%, rebounding in volatile trading after fresh strikes in the West Asia region reignites fears of crude supply disruptions. The U.S. Senate has advanced bipartisan legislation targeting Russia's energy revenues. As Ukrainian President Volodymyr Zelensky pressed for stronger action in Washington, the bill would expand sanctions and impose tariffs on countries buying Russian oil and gas.

0: as Iran launched its first strikes on American forces since Washington paused its daily bombing campaign, the U.S. pivoted to a new set of regional targets, teaming up with Saudi Arabia for joint strikes on pro-Iran groups in Iraq. Reports indicate the operation killed at least 20 members of the Popular Mobilization Forces, or the PMF, an umbrella organization of former paramilitaries now integrated into the Iraqi armed forces. Washington and Riyadh stated the strikes were direct retaliation for recent drone attacks against U.S. troops and Saudi oil facilities. Riyadh had earlier reported intercepting Eastern Province-bound drones, laying the blame on Iraqi-based, Iran-backed militias, but these groups have dismissed the Saudi claims. Iran-backed groups have brigades that operate within the PMF alliance, but many of these groups have a reputation for acting on their own. They have not claimed any attacks since hostilities between the United States and Iran resumed early this month. While the U.S. targeted one set of Iranian allies in the region, another Tehran-backed group, the Houthis, targeted a Saudi oil tanker in the Red Sea with ballistic missiles. Apart from its regional allies, described as proxies by U.S. President Donald Trump and the West, Iran is also reportedly getting support internationally. Sources indicate that Iran is expected to receive shipment of Chinese-made shoulder-fired air defense missile launchers soon. This would be the first shipment out of up to 400 such systems from China. The purchase, valued at $60 to $70 million, is one of Tehran's largest known efforts to strengthen its short-range air defenses since the outbreak of its war. Now, according to reports based on U.S. intelligence, Russia is providing intel on U.S. military targets to Iran. President Trump had said he would ask Russian President Putin directly about the allegations. The joint airstrikes by the U.S. and Saudi Arabia are first American joint mission on record with regional allies since U.S. launched strikes on Iran with Israel. Another close U.S. ally in the region, Israeli Prime Minister Benjamin Netanyahu, met with Trump in Washington. This was his first in-person talks with the president since the Iranian war began. We earlier spoke to Mr. Pyotr Kurzin. He's a former United Nations and World Bank official. He's also an economist and a geopolitical expert, and this is what he told us.
1: I think that I would largely build on what my counterpart said, although one wonders about America's democracy these days. The Chinese are always slightly different in this regard. They are more tacit in their support. We can look back at early days of the Russian war against Ukraine in the form of non-lethal aid. So if the Chinese are providing very explicitly military equipment,

0: weapon systems, whatever, this is a shift in policy and a more overt one. It shows China is probably quite worried a little bit. It has reserves in the case of oil and energy, but certainly no one was expecting the intensity and duration of this conflict by the Trump administration against Iran and Iran's durable defense. So I think the Chinese are conscious of the time horizon of this. Russia, it doesn't surprise me, and these two have a strategic partnership. It's unsurprising that the two will be providing surveillance and equipment, Iran's Shahed drones, as the Russians have refined over the years. But China, I think, is the bigger element here.
1: We also spoke to Mr. James Marlow. He's a foreign and defense analyst. He's also an expert in West Asia affairs, and this is what he said.
2: Well, I think it's been well known for some time that there has been an axis, not an official pact, but an axis between China, Russia, Iran, and even North Korea has been involved in that. There are various different reports that have come out over the last couple of weeks, so I think a lot of these reports are true. It has also been well known that the Chinese, in response for getting free oil or very cheap oil from the Iranians, have also been supplying the Iranians over the last 2 or 3 years with the attack drones, which have been used against Ukrainian civilians, not just Ukrainian army, but Ukrainian civilians. And this has been well known by the British, German, French, you mentioned the United States intelligence and Canadian intelligence for some time. It doesn't surprise any of us that this has now been raised to a brand new level, because Iran is under pressure and the Russians and the Chinese, led by dictatorships, unlike the United States, want to get onto the side of the Iranians, because there are two sides and there's always been two sides.
1: Over 30 deaths have been reported across the Pakistan-occupied Kashmir in the last 2 days. The region witnessed widespread violence during the first phase of polling. POK's Awami Action Committee accused Pakistani forces of using lethal weapons against the protesters. Pakistani police and protesters clashed during the first phase of polling in the region. Several people were allegedly killed on Monday evening, according to the Awami Action Committee, which is a POK-based outfit leading the protests. At least 67 people have been killed by Pakistani forces between June 5th and July 28th in Pakistan-occupied Kashmir. The Joint Awami Action Committee has repeatedly accused Pakistani security forces of opening fire on protesters. Despite violent crackdown, massive crowds of protesters are participating in a long march from Rawalpindi to Muzaffarabad. Pakistan's Defense Minister, Khwaja Asif's latest remarks have drawn sharp criticism. Asif has drawn a parallel between the killed protesters and Indians while defending Islamabad's violent crackdown on protesters in POK. He's seen a viral video saying, and I quote, "I put the protesters of POK in the same category as India and consider them also as enemies like India." Taking a note of the police brutality, Amnesty International has called for an independent and transparent investigation into the alleged use of lethal weapons. In a statement, Amnesty International's acting regional director for South Asia says the reports from Rawalpindi are consistent with what she described as Pakistan's long history of unlawful violence against protesters. She said there must be a prompt, independent and transparent investigation into the use of force by security personnel. The director also said the ongoing internet and mobile shutdown is making it difficult to independently verify what is happening on the ground. Lassi also warned that the communication blackout is limiting access to information. She also urged Pakistani authorities to restore all communication services without delay. Amnesty also says mobile internet services in the region have remained suspended since June 5th. Pakistan's ruling party, the PMLN, has won 9 out of 13 seats that went to polls during the first phase of elections in POK. The results were declared amid violence and allegations of rigging. Ukraine's acting defense minister has said that the country must act asymmetrically against Russia. Yevgeny Kmara gave this

remarks in an interview to U.S. right-wing blogger Laura Loomer. When asked on how Ukraine was able to inflict damage on the oil industry of a much larger adversary, Kamara said that Kyiv cannot go punch for punch, adding that Ukraine has to be asymmetric in its approach. He added that Ukraine's deep strikes are meant to impose costs on Russia that exceeded what it cost to carry them out. Kamara told Loomer that he had a clear vision on what tactics could be used to make Ukraine's military campaign more effective. He said that he had a clear vision on what tactics could be used. Kamara also said that he has a real picture in his head of what is being used, what can be used against the enemy, and what can be most effective moving forward. He further said that resource management and logistics are a critical part of battlefield planning, particularly in ensuring that units had on hand the equipment they needed. Kamara also answered a question on ties with the United States. He said that the relationship between Kyiv and Washington would eventually evolve into a lasting strategic partnership, with Kyiv providing experience in modern warfare. He also said that it was critical for Ukraine to be able to produce Patriot interceptor missiles to counter Russian air attacks. Kamara, the former head of the SBU security service, took over after Ukrainian President Volodymyr Zelensky removed popular 35-year-old tech specialist Mykhailo Fedorov as defense minister, citing his clashes with Ukraine's top commander, Oleksandr Syrsky, who was subsequently dismissed.

0: Anti-paper leak bill has been passed in Parliament. 10 hours of high-octane debate and repeated adjournments later, the bill was passed via voice vote. Both houses of Parliament have been adjourned for the day.
1: Speaker, sir.
0: Leading up to the vote, fiery war of words played out in the Lok Sabha as Leader of Opposition Rahul Gandhi launched a scathing attack on the government over police action during the July 20th student protest, prompting a sharp rebuttal from the ruling government. Gandhi began his speech by explaining three categories of people, but as soon as he mentioned one category, the opposition lawmakers started raising objections and demanded the speaker to expunge the word. Parliamentary Affairs Minister Kiran Rijiju said the word is unparliamentary and Rahul Gandhi should not use it in his remarks.
1: Let's be precise. It is unparliamentary for me to use that word against another member of parliament. I have not used that word against anybody. I have just stated that this category exists. Sir, again they are going. Kisan Andol mein bhi aapne jit ki thi.
2: Speaker, sir, for letting me speak on the subject.
0: The Congress member of parliament then shifted his focus on education system. He claimed that education system is captured by RSS and Dharmendra Pradhan was just a face of that system.
1: Dharmendra Pradhan is a symbol. Your real enemy is the RSS. Keep it in mind. They are the people who are not letting you be students. They are the people who want you to be unbhakts.
0: The Leader of Opposition also launched a sharp verbal attack on Home Minister Amit Shah. He said it was Shah who ordered police to shoot on students and use the pellet guns.
1: Sir, the Home Minister authorized the shooting of our students, sir. He put pellets into the blood of our students. He ordered the students of India to be shot.

0: बिना सोच समझ करके जो इस्तेमाल कर रहे हैं और किसने फायरिंग का ऑर्डर दिया,
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0: कैसे बोल सकते हैं आप
2: सर? Responding to this, Minister of Parliamentary Affairs Kiran Rijiju asked Rahul Gandhi to talk with responsibility and provide the facts about his charge or apologize.
0: How can he say that somebody ordered firing? You can make statement outside in the house. You cannot make that statement. It is a serious allegation. It is a breach of his own position and privilege. This is not proper.
2: Opposition is demanding Prime Minister Narendra Modi and Home Minister Amit Shah to be present at Parliament. Lok Sabha and Rajya Sabha faced multiple adjournments during the entire course of the debate as opposition and ruling alliance lawmakers continued to brawl over multiple issues.

0: It was a rare and memorable moment inside the United Nations Security Council. India's permanent representative of the United Nations, Ambassador P. Harish, switched from English to Arabic while speaking on the humanitarian crisis in Gaza. In his address, Harish said the world's focus on the Strait of Hormuz must not distract from the suffering in Gaza. He called for urgent global action to protect civilians and address the worsening humanitarian situation in Gaza. He also reaffirmed India's support for a two-state solution, backing the creation of a sovereign, independent, and viable Palestinian state.
1: Sayyid al-Raisa, yajib Allah yasrif tarkiz al-alam ala mudik hormuz intibahuna an al-izma al-insaniya al-ma'sawiyya fi kita Gaza. إن خسارة أرواح المدنيين وتدمير البنية التحتية المدنية هما من الشواغل الماسة التي يتأين على المجتمع الدولي.
0: The U.S. Senate has confirmed Jake

0: The U.S. Senate has confirmed Jay Clayton as Director of National Intelligence. This was confirmed by a 51 against 47 vote, largely along party lines. He is now the permanent head of the U.S. intelligence community. Clayton now officially succeeds Bill Poulter. The confirmation followed weeks of delay. President Trump postponed Clayton's hearing to keep acting Director Poulter in the job after Tulsi Gabbard resigned. Clayton previously served as U.S. Attorney for the Southern District of New York. He also served as chairman of the Securities and Exchange Commission during President Donald Trump's first term. Supporters say his experience has prepared him for the role. Republicans backed Clayton's nomination. Senate Intelligence Committee Chairman Tom Cotton called him a highly qualified nominee with experience in combating national security threats. Trump also praised Clayton, saying he would do a spectacular job.
1: Mr. President.
2: Senator from Arkansas.
1: I speak today in support of Mr. Jay Clayton's nomination to be the next Director of National Intelligence. Earlier this month, Mr. Clayton appeared before the Senate Intelligence Committee, where he answered hundreds of written questions for the record and provided detailed testimony on his approach to serving in this new role.
0: On the other hand, Democrats raised concerns about Clayton during his confirmation hearing. He declined to say that Joe Biden won the 2020 presidential election. He said the result had been certified, but avoided a direct answer.
3: President, I speak today in opposition to the nomination of Jay Clayton to be Director of National Intelligence. He has repeated baseless conspiracy theories about American elections, refused to acknowledge who won the 2020 election.
0: As Director of National Intelligence, Clayton will oversee the U.S. intelligence community, which coordinates 18 federal intelligence agencies. His appointment comes amid continued political debate over elections, intelligence, and national security.

0: The Odyssey has already hit theaters, and a fresh new trailer for Ramayan is set to release tomorrow. And with that, the year 2026 is witnessing the release of two monumental epics from Hollywood and Indian cinema. India's Ramayan Part 1 and Christopher Nolan's The Odyssey are betting millions of dollars on the premise that ancient legends can still capture the modern imagination. The Odyssey and the Ramayan are two of the oldest epics known to the world. Both these epics talk about journeys of the heroes, the longing of their beloved partners, and the struggles that they go through to restore justice. And for the makers, there may be no greater victory than viewers celebrating the journey of their films. As pompously as Ayodhya celebrated the return of Lord Rama, or Ithaca celebrated the return of Odysseus, Greek Prime Minister Mitsotakis has lauded filmmaker Christopher Nolan for putting a modern spotlight on ancient Greece with his latest film, The Odyssey. The Prime Minister congratulated the British director on the box office success of the movie and thanked him for sparking a renewed international interest in Homer's ancient epic. Nolan's The Odyssey follows Greek hero Odysseus on his long journey home after the Trojan War. It stars Matt Damon and Anne Hathaway as Odysseus and Penelope, with Tom Holland portraying their son, Telemachus. But the film's journey has not been free of controversies. While a section of viewers voiced frustration over the lack of Greek and Mediterranean performers in the film, tech titan Elon Musk had previously questioned the casting of Lupita Nyong'o, Elliot Page, and rapper Travis Scott. Despite the criticism, the film continues to perform well at the box office. In India, all eyes are on Ramayan, helmed by Nitesh Tiwari, who delivered the country's first 1,000 crore rupee grosser, Dangal. The movie features Ranbir Kapoor, Sai, Pallavi, and Yash in key roles. The Ramayan is not just ancient literature. It's scripture recited in temples, performed annually in regional theater traditions, and woven into religious practice. And this is not the first time that the cinema is getting big on an ancient epic for modern big screen adaptations. While Hollywood has brought epics such as Ben-Hur and Lawrence of Arabia to the big screen, India has also seen its ancient epics on the silver screen. Mani Ratnam's adaptation of Kalki, historical epic novel Poniyin Selvan, scripted a success story in 2022 and also 2023. And that's the latest at this hour. Thank you for watching. Do stay with us. This is Beyond Wild as One.
1: The Earth is sending distress signals. Wildfires, droughts, and melting glaciers. Can we reverse the damage? Explore the harrowing effects of climate change. It's a wake-up call, global emergency. Climate Tracker on WEON World is One.
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7: Where darkness hides behind every corner. Where the truth is stranger than fiction. A show that dives deep into the stories which shock and mystify. The victims, the accused, and the sinister float. Prime Crime is your front row seat to darkness.
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1: The earth is sending distress signals. Wildfires, droughts, and melting glaciers. Can we reverse the damage?

Hello and welcome. You're watching Beyond World is One. My name is Mohammed Saleh and this is our special show Beyond Business Insights, in which we track all the stories from the world of business. But let's start with the headlines. Oil prices remain volatile as the US-Iran tensions persist. Prices have dropped nearly 2% after surging by more than 3% in early trade. Brent currently trades at just over $85 per barrel.

Indian markets have surged with Sensex closing nearly 900 points higher and Nifty ending at 24,250, driven by the strong gains in tech and banking stocks. The broader markets have rallied even as oil has risen amid the escalating US-Iran tensions, adding nearly 4 lakh crore rupees in investor wealth in a single session.

The U.S. Senate has advanced bipartisan legislation targeting Russia's energy revenue as Ukrainian President Volodymyr Zelensky has pressed for stronger action in Washington. The bill will expand sanctions and also impose tariffs on countries buying Russian oil and gas.

And the dollar holds steady as investors are awaiting the Federal Reserve's policy decision, with markets being cautious on the interest rate signals. Traders are watching for clues on future rate cuts, while global currencies have moved in tight ranges amidst uncertainty. The European Central Bank says that wage growth across Eurozone is set to accelerate into next year, signalling the continued pressure on inflation. And the outlook could complicate expectations for future interest rate cuts as policymakers monitor the price trends.

The artificial intelligence boom, which is powering one of the biggest technology rallies in recent years, is also facing a major reality check. The technology stocks across Asia have continued their slide on Wednesday, with South Korea's KOSPI losing nearly $2 trillion in brutal market sell-off. The tech rout has erased nearly about 40% of its peak that was reached just 1 month ago. Now, Japan's Nikkei and Taiwan's stock index has also suffered some major declines, and even blockbuster earnings from the SK Hynix have failed to boost the investor sentiment, with chipmaker shares plunging by nearly about 20% in one time before closing at a nearly 10% loss. And these markets are closely linked to the AI ecosystem because they are home to major semiconductor manufacturers and suppliers. The sell-off reflects the growing concerns amongst investors that AI valuations may have moved ahead of the actual returns. And companies have committed billions of dollars towards AI infrastructure. And this spending has now created massive wealth for investors in AI companies that have benefited from the AI rally. However, markets are also questioning whether future profits will be enough to justify these huge investments. The central question is AI creating a sustainable productivity revolution, or are markets getting ahead of reality? The uncertainty around AI is not limited to stock markets. It has also become a challenge for global policymakers. Now, the Bank of International Settlements says that AI is making it harder to understand the true direction of the economy. And the reason is that AI is affecting both demand and also supply. In the short term, AI investment is boosting economic activity by increasing demand for chips, data centers, energy, and skilled workers. This can push prices higher and also create some inflationary pressure. But over the longer term, AI could improve productivity, automate processes, and also expand economic capacity, which could help reduce inflation. The challenge for central banks is timing. If policymakers mistake AI-driven investments for a permanent economic boom, then they may keep interest rates high or just too high. But if they ignore the rising demand pressures, then inflation could remain elevated. Financial watchdogs are increasingly warning that AI boom could create wider market and credit risks. Ratings agency Fitch has said that the growing dependence of markets and economies on AI investment has now increased vulnerability to a potential correction. And Fitch estimates that AI-related investments has already contributed significantly to the US economic growth, but has warned that uncertainty over future AI revenue competition and regulation could trigger a market correction. For investors, the AI boom represents both opportunity and risk. For policymakers, the challenge is even bigger, ensuring that the race to build the future does not create instability in the present. Now, Boeing's latest quarterly earnings show that the company is still paying a heavy price for a deal that was signed years ago. The plane maker posted a net loss of $428 million after taking a fresh $280 million charge linked to the delayed presidential aircraft project. Despite the earnings miss, Boeing has delivered a key positive.

free cash flow has turned positive at $631 million, compared with a $200 million outflow a year ago. The company credited stronger consumer customer payments and improving commercial aircraft deliveries as signs that its turnaround strategy is beginning to gain traction. Now, the Air Force One program has become one of Boeing's costliest contracts back in 2018. The company has agreed to build two new presidential aircraft under a fixed-price deal, meaning that Boeing and not the U.S. government will absorb any additional costs. Since then, the project has been hit by design changes, supply chain disruptions, pandemic-related delays, and complex certification requirements. Now, the company says that it is now deploying more engineers and resources to finally deliver the aircraft by 2028. Now, despite the continued losses on Air Force One, Boeing says that its overall business is moving in the right direction. Production of commercial aircraft, especially the 737 MAX, is gradually increasing. The commercial segment accounts for nearly half of Boeing's overall revenue. However, Boeing is also facing some fresh regulatory scrutiny after the U.S. aviation authorities called for inspections of 453 MAX aircraft. So while Boeing is rebuilding, production delayed timelines and safety concerns continue to haunt its recovery. Europe and much of Asia are battling record-breaking heat waves, but policymakers and energy markets are already focused on a much bigger concern: the coming winter. The war in Iran and also the continued supply disruptions in the Gulf have slowed down the recovery of global natural gas supplies, leaving many import-dependent countries unable to refill their gas storage ahead of the peak heating season. An analyst warned that strong winter demand combined with limited LNG availability could trigger another wave of sharp energy price increase. And according to Wood Mackenzie, favorable weather earlier this year had created a false sense of security. But the current supply outlook points to a difficult winter for gas importing economies. Now, the biggest challenge is the shortage of LNG cargoes. Qatar, which is one of the world's three largest LNG exporters, has suffered some significant damage to its export infrastructure early in the conflict, with full restoration not expected until late 2027. At the same time, disruptions in the Strait of Hormuz have also slowed the movement of the available LNG shipments. Iran, the world's third largest gas producer in the world, also saw natural gas production plummet by 230 million cubic meters. As a result, Europe and Asia are expected to compete aggressively for limited cargoes. The impact is already visible in prices over the past week. European spot natural gas prices surged by nearly 26%, while the US gas prices remained relatively stable. European benchmark gas prices are now more than seven times higher than the US prices and over 50% above their June lows, highlighting the growing supply imbalance. Now, Europe's gas storage remains only slightly above 50% of capacity in late July, well below the level that is needed to comfortably prepare for winter. Now, Wood Mackenzie estimates that even under its best-case scenario, storage may only reach about 75% of November, far short of the 90% target. And that means that Europe may have to pay higher prices to secure LNG cargoes, effectively diverting supplies away from lower income importers such as Bangladesh and Pakistan, where gas shortages are already leading to power disruptions. Now, analysts also warn that if supplies tighten further, then some European countries may have to consider gas rationing, with Qatari LNG exports expected to remain constrained for years, and the current supply shock could extend well beyond this winter. Now, Russia's biggest online retailer, Wildberries, is facing major disruption after Ukrainian drone attacks damaged at least about seven of its warehouses. The strikes have destroyed nearly about 10% of the company's storage capacity, impacting thousands of sellers who rely on the platform to reach customers across Russia. Wildberries says that it will take at least 30 days to assess the damage before beginning compensation payments to the affected businesses. The incident has raised concerns about

0: about the impact of the war on Russia's wider digital economy and small entrepreneurs.
1: I opened my seller account and realized that everything there had been destroyed. I just sat down and burst into tears. What else can you do in a situation like this? Given the number of responsibilities I have, I do not have a husband, I'm raising a child on my own, and I have a mortgage. I don't know what to do next.
0: With thousands of businesses facing losses, the Russian government is now exploring ways to support Wildberries and its sellers. Possible measures include state bank loans, subsidies and tax relief, with state-controlled bank VTB expected to play a key role. The Kremlin has praised Wildberries' decision to support sellers.
2: The company, Wildberries, has acted in an unprecedented way by announcing its decision to provide such assistance to sellers and to those whose goods were stored in damaged warehouses, despite having no legal obligation to do so. This, of course, deserves the highest praise. As for assistance to the company, this situation is, of course, being monitored by the government. A dialogue is underway. So far, no specific decisions have been made on this matter.
0: Now, the crisis has highlighted Wildberries' importance in Russia's retail ecosystem. The platform serves millions of customers and also supports a large network of small businesses selling everything from clothing to consumer goods. And some sellers have reported losses running into millions of rubles, while major brands have also been affected.
3: Our products were distributed across all Wildberries warehouses. The largest share was stored at the Electrostal warehouse. According to preliminary estimates, we had around 35,000 units at Wildberries worth more than 100 million rubles.
0: So as the government weighs support measures, the Wildberries episode shows how the Russia-Ukraine war is increasingly affecting the businesses beyond traditional military targets, extending into supply chains, commerce and also everyday retail. The Trump administration has set an ambitious goal to end America's dependence on Chinese critical minerals by January 2027. But despite billions of dollars in government support and stricter procurement rules, the U.S. mining and processing industry remains far from ready. And our next poll delves into the widening gap between the U.S. ambitions and the industrial reality. Take a look.
4: The Trump administration has made reducing America's dependence on Chinese critical minerals a national security priority. Under federal rules, defense contractors are expected to stop buying rare earths and magnets from China, Russia, Iran, and North Korea by January 1, 2027. President Donald Trump has also tightened waiver rules, insisting federal agencies buy American wherever possible. But with just over 5 months to go, industry executives quoted say the U.S. supply chain is nowhere close to meeting domestic demand. Despite billions of dollars in government support for nearly 150 mining and processing companies, the country's production capacity remains far below what manufacturers require. The numbers highlight the challenge. In 2025, the United States required around 48,000 metric tons of the most widely used rare earth magnets, but domestic producers supplied only about 300 metric tons. Capacity is expected to rise to roughly 5,000 metric tons by the end of this year, still only a fraction of demand. The United States has not produced tungsten since 2015 or tantalum since 1959. While China continues to control more than 80% of global critical minerals processing. Although the United States has reserves of many strategic minerals, it lacks sufficient mining, refining, and magnet manufacturing capacity. The International Energy Agency has also warned that as much as $6.5 trillion in global manufacturing could be exposed to disruptions if China tightens export controls on rare earths. The Trump administration is responding with large-scale investments. This includes a $12 billion critical minerals stockpiling program and Pentagon funding for domestic mining refining and magnet.

0: manufacturing projects. However, many of these projects will not begin commercial production until 2027 or later, with some major facilities scheduled to open as late as 2028 or 2030. Industry analysts say building a complete domestic supply chain from mining and refining to magnet production will take years, making it unlikely that US manufacturers can fully replace Chinese supplies before the January 2027 deadline. Business Bureau, WION, World is One.
1: Now, the impact of the Iran war is now showing up in India's everyday consumption basket. Hindustan Lever, India's largest FMCG company, has reported sales growth, but the rising costs are putting pressure on profits. The company says that it has already raised prices by nearly 5% and may take more calibrated price hikes as inflation remains elevated. For products like soaps, shampoos, detergents and cosmetics, companies rely on inputs such as palm oil derivatives and petrochemicals. When energy costs rise, manufacturing and logistics expenses also increase. The companies have tried to protect consumers from the full impact by using smaller pack sizes, taking selective price increases instead of sharply raising the prices. HUL and other FMCG companies have already adjusted the price across categories. And beverage makers have also faced supply challenges, with aluminium can shortages affecting products like canned soft drinks and increasing packaging costs. Now, companies need to protect margins while keeping products affordable for price-sensitive Indian consumers. The challenge for India's FMCG sector is not just higher costs, but also whether consumers can absorb further price increases. Rural demand has improved, and HULs say that rural and urban markets are now growing at a similar rate. But companies remain cautious because inflation can impact household budgets, especially in mass market categories. The sector is watching the monsoon and El Nino risks because weaker rainfall could affect agricultural incomes and rural consumption. For now, though, FMCG companies are relying on a mix of price hikes, premium products and cost management to deal with the pressure.

The countdown to July 31st deadline for filing income tax returns for assessment year 2026-27 has entered in its final stretch. While some taxpayers are hoping for an extension, tax experts say that appears unlikely this year. According to the Income Tax Department, more than 41 million ITRs have been filed. 38 million plus returns have been verified and over 23 million returns have been processed as of the 26th of July. And experts say that the compliance calendar has already been staggered with separate deadlines for businesses and professionals, reducing the need for any extension. The taxpayers are therefore being advised not to delay filing in anticipation of a last-minute announcement. Tax experts also caution that filing in a hurry can lead to errors that could delay refunds or trigger notices from the Income Tax Department. One of the most common mistakes is reporting only salary income shown in Form 16 while overlooking the income from bank interest, fixed deposits, dividends, rental income, freelance work or capital gains. The taxpayers are also advised to reconcile their returns with Form 26AS, the Annual Information Statement or the AIS, and the Taxpayer Information Summary or TIS to avoid data mismatches. Selecting the wrong ITR form, making some incorrect deductions or failing to disclose capital gains can also result in defective returns or additional tax demands. Experts say that taxpayers should not rely solely on the pre-filled information that is available on the e-filing portal, especially if they have multiple income sources, foreign assets, cryptocurrencies, ESOPs or property transactions. And finally, filing the return alone is not enough. E-verification is mandatory. An unverified return is treated as invalid, effectively meaning that it has not been filed. With the deadline just days away, taxpayers are being urged to file accurately, complete e-verification on time and avoid penalties, refund delays and unnecessary scrutiny. India is moving a step closer to introducing polymer banknotes. The government has now approved the Reserve Bank of India's proposal to conduct field trials of polymer notes in the 10 and 20 rupee denominations. The RBI plans to print 1 billion pieces of each denomination, taking the total to 2 billion notes for the trial. If the pilot is successful, then the central bank will consider regular issuance of these polymer notes. However, the government has clarified that there is no proposal to replace the existing paper currency. The polymer and paper notes will circulate simultaneously, and the RBI says that cash and digital payments will continue to complement each other. The polymer notes are printed on a durable plastic substrate instead of on cotton-based paper, currently used for Indian currency. According to the RBI, international experience shows that these notes last 2 to 6 times longer than conventional banknotes, especially the lower denomination notes that change hands frequently. While polymer notes are more expensive to produce initially, their longer lifespan reduces replacement, printing, transportation and processing costs over time. And they're also apparently more resilient to dirt, moisture and wear and tear and can incorporate advanced scrutiny features. The RBI has stressed that the main objective is to improve the lifespan of the banknotes rather than to tackle counterfeiting. The move has revived a proposal that was first announced back in 2012 but was never really implemented. It also follows a recent tender that was floated by an RBI subsidiary to procure polymer substrate for field trials. India joins a global trend with more than 60 countries, including Australia, the United Kingdom, Canada and Singapore, already using polymer banknotes. Studies by the IMF and the Reserve Bank of Australia suggest that polymer notes reduce long-term currency management costs and have a lower environmental footprint because fewer notes need to be printed and replaced.

0: in-depth coverage of global issues broken down into facts, figures, and simple words. Backed with analysis from field experts who truly matter, because we believe in decoding the real picture for you. Week after week, creating the maximum impact. Watch We on Wide Angle at these times on Wheel. World is One. Get the latest update.
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0: Where darkness hides behind every corner. Where the truth is stranger than fiction. A show that dives deep into the stories which shock and mystify. The victims, the accused, and the sinister plot. Crime Crime is your front row seat to darkness. From the bustling trading floors of Wall Street to the vibrant exchanges of Asian stock markets, WEON breaks it down for you to make sense of what's happening. As we reveal the key factors behind events, strategic battles, and the game-changing business decisions that shape the world. We bring you all of this and more on World Business Watch.
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1: The earth is sending distress signals. Wildfires, droughts, and melting glaciers. 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

Hello and welcome. You're watching Beyond Dispatch. I am Ridham Sharma. Let's get started. Government hits back at Rahul Gandhi's charge that Home Minister Amit Shah ordered firing at the student protesters. Union Minister Jitendra Singh says only a magistrate or an SDM can give such an order, and Rahul lacks administrative knowledge.

Israeli military accuses Hezbollah of a blatant violation of the ceasefire, claims the militant group fired a drone at an Israeli vehicle overnight in southern Lebanon.

Deputy Speaker of Iranian Parliament Ali Niksad says the Strait of Hormuz will not return to its previous status, stresses that Hormuz belongs to Iran. U.S. Senate has advanced bipartisan legislation targeting Russia's energy revenues as Ukrainian President Zelensky pressed for stronger action in Washington. The bill would expand sanctions and impose tariffs on countries buying Russian oil and gas. Spanish Prime Minister Pedro Sanchez says that efforts to extinguish a major wildfire near Madrid are progressing favorably and that the next 12 hours will be decisive. FIFA President Gianni Infantino has written to all 211 members' associations saying they will receive $40 million if they back the controversial plan to sell off stakes in its major competitions. Anti-paper league bill has been passed in the parliament. 10 hours of high-octane debate and repeated adjournments later, the bill was

0: was passed by a voice vote. Both houses of the parliament have been adjourned for the day.
1: विधेयक को पारित किया जाए जो सदस्य इसके पक्ष में हार गए, जो सदस्य विरोध में ना गए, मेरे विचार में निर्णय हाँ वालों के पक्ष में प्रस्ताव स्वीकृत हुआ और विधेयक पारित हुआ.
0: Leading up to the vote, fiery war of words played out in the Lok Sabha as leader of opposition Rahul Gandhi launched scathing attack on the government over police action during the July 20th student protests, prompting a sharp rebuttal from the ruling government. Rahul Gandhi began his speech by explaining three categories of people, but as soon as he mentioned one category, the opposition lawmakers started raising objections and demanded the speaker to expunge the word. Parliamentary Affairs Minister Kiran Rijiju said the word is unparliamentary and Rahul Gandhi should not use it in his remarks.
2: Let's be precise. It is unparliamentary for me to use that word against another member of parliament. I have not used that word against anybody. I have just stated that this category exists. Sir, again they are going.
0: The Congress MP then shifted his focus on education system. He claimed that education system is captured by RSS and Dharmendra Pradhan was just a face of that system.
2: Dharmendra Pradhan is a symbol. Your real enemy is the RSS. Keep it in mind. They are the people who are not letting you be students. They are the people who want you to be unbhakts.
0: The leader of opposition also launched sharp verbal attack on Home Minister Amit Shah. He said it was Shah who ordered police to shoot on students and use of pellet guns.
2: Sir, the Home Minister authorized the shooting of our students, sir. He put pellets into the blood of our students. He ordered the students of India to be shot.
0: Responding to this, Minister of Parliamentary Affairs Kiran Rijiju asked Rahul Gandhi to talk with responsibility and provide the facts about his charge or apologize.
2: Sir, how can he say that somebody ordered firing? You can make statement outside in the house. You cannot make that statement. It is a serious allegation. It is a breach of his own position and privilege. This is not proper.
0: Opposition is demanding Prime Minister Modi and Home Minister Amit Shah to be present at the Parliament. Lok Sabha and Rajya Sabha faced multiple adjournments during the entire course of the debate as opposition and ruling alliance lawmakers continued to brawl over multiple issues. The US Senate has moved forward with a major Russia sanctions bill that could put pressure on countries buying Russian energy. The Senate voted 86-12 to clear the first procedural hurdle for the bipartisan legislation, which would give President Donald Trump powers to impose fresh sanctions and tariffs on Russia and its energy partners. The bill could allow tariffs of up to 100% on the five largest purchasers of Russian oil and gas, along with fines targeting entities helping Moscow evade sanctions. Democratic Senator Richard Blumenthal said the measure was designed to target countries that continue to support Russia's energy revenues. He specifically named China and India, saying they purchase the vast majority of oil and gas and are helping fuel Russia's war machine.
3: It's carefully crafted to make sure we are not hitting our allies and that we are hitting China and India. Let's be really blunt. China and India are the main culprits here. They purchase the vast majority of oil and gas. They are fueling Russia's war machine, and they are doing us no favors anywhere else in the world.
0: India and China are at the center of attention because they have emerged as two of Russia's biggest energy buyers. India increased purchase of discounted Russian crude, making Moscow one of its largest suppliers. In June 2026, India's Russian crude imports rose to around 2.7 million barrels per day, accounting for more than half of the country's total crude imports. Interestingly, despite considerable drop in Russian imports, European Union still bought Russian goods worth over $11 billion in the first 5 months of 2026, according to the latest Eurostat data. The proposed U.S. measure, however, does not automatically impose a 100% tariff. The bill creates a framework that allows the president to decide whether and how much tariff action should be taken, based on buying patterns and national interest considerations. Apart from India and China, the countries mentioned as potential targets include Slovakia, Hungary, and Azerbaijan. The bill still needs final approval from Congress before it can become law, with implementation expected later this year. The proposed sanctions come at a sensitive moment for India-US ties as both countries continue negotiations on a bilateral trade agreement. New Delhi has argued that targeting countries like India while allowing exemptions for some others could create concerns over fairness and impact economic ties. Washington, meanwhile, says the goal is to cut Russia's ability to finance the war in Ukraine by targeting revenues from its energy exports.

0: Now for more on this, our editor of Foreign Affairs, Siddhant Sibbal, has sent us this report. Listen in.
1: The US Senate has advanced the Russia sanctions bill that imposes tariffs up to 100% on countries that have been importing Russian energy. Now it will have a huge impact on India, given the fact that India has been importing large amount of Russian energy. Now, India has clearly pointed out that India imports the energy as part of its own economic necessity. We know that in the past as well, there have been tariffs imposed by Trump administration on India. But that hasn't stopped India from buying or cutting its energy imports from Russia. India sees Russia as an important partner country. India sees Russia as a country which can supply a lot of energy at a decent rate. And we know that India is currently planning the upcoming India-Russia summit, for which the Indian Prime Minister Narendra Modi will travel to Russia. But of course, the bill which is being taken by the US legislative system will be closely watched by New Delhi. It also has presidential waivers as well. With video journalist Piyush Siddhant Sibbal for VON in New Delhi.
0: The death toll in Assam's worst flooding in 6 decades has reached 75 people, with over 3 lakh people affected in 7 districts. Assam State Disaster Management Authority said that 7 more deaths were recorded in the Nazira of Shiv Sagar district. The floods have also submerged over 45,000 hectares of cropland and have washed away more than 26,500 animals. A 6-member interministerial central team also visited the flood-affected areas of Golaghat to assess the situation. According to an official bulletin, 7 districts are still reeling from floods, and a total of 21 revenue circles and 622 villages have been hit. The situation is dire, particularly in districts like Shiv Sagar and Charai Deo, where severe flooding has impacted numerous households and individuals. In Golaghat, the Dhunsiri River remains above the danger level. The Assam government is involved in rescue efforts, and all available resources are being utilized to meet the requirements. The NDRF, SDRF, along with civil defense personnel are carrying out the rescue and relief operations. The affected areas are experiencing significant challenges, with many people lacking access to clean drinking water and basic necessities. The state currently has 81 operational relief camps housing displaced residents, along with 34 relief distribution centers in operation. On Tuesday, the Assam government waived the post-mortem requirement for the disbursement of rupees 4 lakh ex gratia in flood-related deaths and announced an extra rupees 5 lakh compensation for the deceased families. Temporary shelters have been set up in various locations, and assistance in the form of food and supplies has been provided. Despite the relief efforts, the ongoing flood waters continue to cause distress. Prime Minister Narendra Modi has reviewed the flood situation in Assam during a meeting with union ministers and BJP MPs from the state. On the other hand, an intense evening downpour triggered flash floods in the Dardkund area of Devsar in South Kashmir's Kulgam district, causing damage to property and agricultural land. According to reports, 2 cow sheds were washed away while 1 cow perished in the flash floods. The overflowing stream also inundated nearby agricultural and horticulture fields, causing losses to farmers. Authorities have started assessing the damage, and more details are awaited. For more on this, our senior special correspondent Idris Sloan has sent us this report from Srinagar. Listen in.
2: Jammu and Kashmir is witnessing intense and torrential rains in various districts from the last many days now. The Met Department has just issued an alert that for the next 72 hours, the whole of Jammu and Kashmir can witness torrential rains, which could lead to landslides, mudslides, as well as flash floods. In the intermittent night, what we saw in South Kashmir's Kulgam district, there was intense shower due to which there was flash flooding in one of the areas in Divsar, where cow sheds were washed away due to the heavy rainfall and flash floods, as well as agricultural land was damaged. In the Rajouri district, we are hearing that there is disruption in the water and electricity supply to multiple areas due to the recent flash flooding in those areas. As well, the Met Department says from 29th July to 31st July, the weather is going to be intense. They're expecting that there could be intense showers which could lead to flash floods, mudslides, as well as landslides in the higher reaches, and people living in the vulnerable areas need to be cautious. With video journalist Firoz Idris Lone for Vyond World is One.
0: Europe's wildfire crisis is far from over. France and Spain are battling some of the worst fires in recent years, while thousands of evacuees in Spain are finally returning home. But fresh flares and an incoming heat wave are keeping firefighters on high alert. In southwest France, the country's biggest wildfire since 1949 has burned for 6 days near Bordeaux. The blaze has destroyed around 240 homes and forced more than 2,20,000 people to evacuate.
3: My sister called and said the fire was in the street and they were being evacuated by helicopter. That was when I left. After that, I didn't hear anything. And when I came back, this is what it was like. It's a shock, thinking that just an hour earlier, I'd been in my room and everything, and now there's nothing left. It's truly sad.
0: But it's not just the case of France. Now, fire that is breaking new ground in Spain as well. There are also these fires are like the ones that have never been seen before in France, including the formation of the country's first ever reported pyrocumulonimbus or fire cloud. A fire cloud is one that forms above a large wildfire when intense heat drives smoke, ash, and water vapor high into the atmosphere. This is also called a fire thunderstorm.

0: And now we are cutting live to opposition leader Rahul Gandhi's press conference.
1: Cannot see. I have seen the medical certificate, AIMS medical certificate, where it shows that he's been shot by pellet guns, shock weapons, not just normal lathis, lathis with nails. Where did the police get this idea from? Lathis with nails. Beating women and minors. You can see a police officer slapping a minor. And then these plainclothes officers, who we also saw when we were at Tian House, nobody knows who they are or where they come from. And so for me, the brutalization of our students, the beating of our students, the assault on our students is a fundamental issue, like it is for millions of people. It's an issue for the students themselves who are being threatened today. Face recognition is being used against them. Bajrang Dal is being mobilized against them to frighten them, so that they do not do this type of thing again. And so for me, this is a primary issue. Now, here's the question. This gentleman over here, as I understand it, is the Home Minister of India. And any action that is taken by police forces or forces associated with the Home Ministry requires his order. When we were at Parliament House, I saw with my own eyes Amit Shah calling the police officers, Home Minister G on the phone. I saw it with my own eyes. I saw Jitendra Singh, the minister, getting call after call from Mr. Amit Shah. So he was pretty clear, he was aware of what was going on the street. Now, there are two possibilities. Possibility number one is he gave the order to shoot people with pellet guns, to beat people with lathis with nails, to use electric batons on people, or he didn't know it was happening. If he didn't know it was happening, he's incompetent. And if he ordered it, he's culpable. There's no third possibility. He either ordered it, or he has no idea what's going on in his ministry, and he's incompetent. In either case, he has to go. And he has to go, and every single child who has been beaten must know this. That this is the man, take a good look at him. This is the man who is responsible for what happened to you. Of course he takes his orders from the Prime Minister, but this is the man who beat you, who thrashed you, who humiliated you, who shot you with pellet guns. All I'm saying is, be clear. We have questions. We ask you questions. Sorry. Now, there's another line of confusion. Who reports to whom? Delhi police reports to MHA. MHA is run by Mr. Amit Shah, the Home Minister. Part of the beatings were done by Delhi police. And the other side is the RAF, which reports to the CRPF, which is a paramilitary force, which also reports to the Home Minister. There was nobody else doing beatings. And these forces that did the beatings, that shot our students with pellet guns, both

0: Report to Mr. Amit Shah. There is no Haryana police operating in Delhi, no UP police operating in Delhi. There is only Delhi police operating and RAF operating. On the 25th of July, I wrote a question. I wrote a letter to Mr. Amit Shah, very respectful letter, asking some questions. As Home Minister, did you approve the use of lethal force, including pellet guns against students?
1: On the 25th of July, I wrote a question. I wrote a letter to Mr. Amit Shah, very respectful letter, asking some questions. As Home Minister, did you approve the use of lethal force, including pellet guns against students? If not, who did? Are the people in plain clothes seen beating students with lathis, police personnel or volunteers? Who authorized that deployment? I haven't even, forget answer. I haven't even got an acknowledgement that this letter has gone, been received. And finally, we will ensure, whether the government ensures it or doesn't ensure it, we will ensure that the students who were beaten, maybe not today, maybe sometime from now, but we will ensure that every single one of those students who was beaten gets justice. We will ensure that the people who shot our students with pellet guns will be punished. It's very simple for us to do. We have the photographs. We've collected all the videos, all the photographs. We know the police officers who've done it. So you might think you're very smart, but accountability is going to come. This is our guarantee. This is our opposition guarantee to the students. So it is our advice to the Prime Minister, sack Shah, and order a probe monitored by independent high-powered committee of the Supreme Court. We're not asking for anything that is out of the ordinary. At least have the decency to take responsibility for what you have done. Thank you. Hindi?
2: Yes,
1: Hindi. Jo hamare students protest pe the, peaceful protest, non-violent protest, pyar se resist kar rahe the, un par police atrocity hui. 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
3: Now that was the leader of opposition Rahul Gandhi putting big charges on the government regarding the student protests that were held on July 20th.
4: As LOP.
3: That is all that we have in this segment of Beyond Dispatch. More updates to follow on the other side. Keep watching Beyond World is One.

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1: This is our brand new edition of South India, daily dynamic show that will capture the pulse of the southern Indian state.
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3: Where darkness hides behind every corner. Where the truth is stranger than fiction. A show that dives deep into the stories which shock and mystify. The victims, the accused, and the sinister plot. Prime Crime is your front row seat to darkness. From the bustling trading floors of Wall Street to the vibrant exchanges of Asian stock markets, WEON breaks it down for you to make sense of what's happening. As we reveal the key factors behind events, strategic battles, and the game-changing business decisions that shape the world. We bring you all of this and more on World Business Watch.
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0: Hello and welcome to this Wednesday edition of Weekend World of Sport with me, Vidur Kathuria. Plenty of action to get you over the course of the show today. First up, it's the headlines. FIFA President Gianni Infantino has written to all 211 member associations saying they will receive $40 million if they back the controversial plan to sell off stakes in its major competitions. Real Madrid create another world record. This time it's off the pitch. The Spanish giants announce a world record annual revenue of $1.38 billion despite not winning a trophy during the 2025-26 season. Kulveer Singh becomes the first Indian to secure a podium finish and win a silver medal in the men's 10,000 meters event amid wet and damp conditions. India's medal tally rises to 12 at the Commonwealth Games. And former world number one Leighton Hewitt's son, Cruz, wins his first ATP Tour level match. The Australian beats Marcos Dion 6-3, 6-4 at the Washington Open.
1: 6-3, 6-4.

0: FIFA is facing intense backlash after proposing a plan to sell private stakes in the World Cup. The move has sparked outrage across the football world, infuriating fans, national federations and political leaders alike. Now, under the plan announced on Tuesday, FIFA wants to create a new $20 billion subsidiary called FIFA Forward Enterprises, or FFE, to manage its flagship events. While World Football's governing body plans to keep majority control, it's offering minority shares to external investors, hoping to raise up to $4.2 billion. Now, the plan still needs to be voted on by FIFA's 211 member nations. If successful, the proposed investor group is expected to be led by a permanent capital vehicle founded by Joshua Kushner, the brother of US President Donald Trump's son-in-law, Jared Kushner. But European football's governing body UEFA is pushing back hard. In a sharp rebuke, UEFA said the proposal, quote, crosses a line that football's governing institutions should never cross. UEFA warned that the soul and governance of the sport are not assets to trade, adding that none of UEFA and the owners are the owners of football and it is not FIFA's to sell. UEFA is also set to hold an emergency meeting this week. There are plans to discuss a potential World Cup boycott to oppose a FIFA proposal to raise $20 billion from a sale of equity to outside investors. UK Prime Minister Andy Burnham also joined the chorus of critics, posting on X that the World Cup is not a product and it was never anyone's to sell. Meanwhile, FIFA President Gianni Infantino has also offered $40 million to every national federation that backs this plan.
1: But the government refused.
0: Football's rulemaking body says that Switzerland's Breel Embolo should not have been sent off during the World Cup, while UEFA also says that the use of the video assistant referee should be limited. Now, 16 days after the quarterfinal clash between Argentina and Switzerland, the IFAB issued a clarification which said that Breel Embolo should not have been sent off during the match against Argentina, where a case of mistaken identity had occurred. That happened after a foul by Argentina's Leandro Paredes. Initially, Embolo was awarded a free kick and Paredes was booked for the challenge. However, VAR intervened, recommending the referee to review the incident as no contact was visible between the two players. Upon review, Embolo was deemed to have dived and was shown a yellow card. This was his second card of the game and thus he was sent off. The yellow for Paredes was overturned. This proved crucial as Argentina gained a man advantage and went on to win the match in extra time. Now on Monday, IFAB clarified VAR's protocol on mistaken identity to confirm the original offence should not be overturned. Now it can only be done so if the incorrect player was penalised based on the on-field official's initial judgment. Now, European refereeing officials have also weighed in on VAR use. UEFA said that at its meeting, refereeing bosses had agreed to return to VAR's original usage. In a statement, UEFA said, and I quote, it was reiterated that in accordance with protocol, VAR must only intervene in situations of clear and obvious error. When a referee decision is blatantly incorrect or when the referee has missed a clear incident, VAR is not meant to re-referee the game. It is an essential support to the referees who must remain at the center of all decision-making, unquote. Italy's head coach hunt has finally come to an end. Roberto Mancini has returned to the role just 3 years after his first stint ended. Roberto Mancini has officially replaced Gennaro Gattuso, who stepped down in April after the Azzurri failed to qualify for a third straight FIFA World Cup. Mancini returns to the role he previously held from 2018 to 2023. He guided Italy to Euro 2020 glory with a penalty shootout win over England.

0: io ho ritenuto.
1: At that point, I believed that the person who should be, who should become, the head coach of the Italian national soccer team was Roberto Mancini, based on a whole series of considerations for which, honestly, as always, I take full responsibility.
2: The announcement ends what has been a dramatic few days in Italy. Andrea Pirlo's appointment was blocked due to his ties with the Russian betting firm, while Pep Guardiola rejected the offer. Claudio Ranieri has replaced the former technical director Paolo Maldini. Maldini left his position after clashes with the FIGC president. Ranieri, who guided Leicester City to their fairy tale Premier League title in 2016, will now oversee technical operations and elite football development across Italy's national teams.
3: That's for you.
4: Enjoy.
2: Marc Cucurella is a man of his word. The Spain defender has fulfilled his promise by getting a tattoo of national team coach Luis de la Fuente. Cucurella had promised to get this tattoo before the country's World Cup victory, and Spain now have their second World Cup title after defeating Argentina 1-0 in the final. The tattoo depicts de la Fuente wearing a suit while proudly holding the World Cup trophy. Sharing the artwork on social media, Cucurella simply captioned it, "Promise kept." Cucurella was one of Spain's standout performers throughout the tournament. He started all 8 matches and helped La Roja keep 7 clean sheets on their way to World Club glory. However, he wasn't the only Spanish player to make a celebratory pledge. Pedri and Dani Olmo promised to dye their hair if Spain won the title, while Lamine Yamal vowed to grow a beard. But so far, Cucurella is the only member of the squad to have followed through on his promise. Spain's World Cup winning captain Rodri has completed back surgery. Rodri's club, Manchester City, have indicated that he will be out of action for the beginning of the season. But Real Madrid remain interested in signing the defensive midfielder. Rodri had been playing through discomfort for some time before the decision was made to proceed with the operation. City are hopeful that the World Cup winning captain will only require a small recovery period and will be soon back on the pitch. Manchester City confirmed the news via an official statement, which said, and I quote, "Manchester City can confirm Rodri has undergone successful minor back surgery. The midfielder had been experiencing discomfort for some time but has now completed a procedure to resolve the issue and will begin a short period of rehabilitation." However, Rodri could be playing for a different club after his injury recovery. According to reports, Real Madrid have made their first official approach to Manchester City for Rodri, with initial verbal talks now underway. Club president Florentino Perez has given the green light to pursue the Spaniard. Los Blancos are reportedly prepared to table an offer worth more than 50 million euros. Rodri has 1 year left on his contract with Manchester City. Manchester City defender Josko Guardiol has signed a new long-term contract with the club till 2031. Manchester City have rewarded Josko Guardiol with a lucrative new contract. His previous deal was expiring in 2028. He will now reportedly earn around $330,000 per week. Before the contract extension, the new deal, he was earlier contracted with the club till 2028. The new deal fends off interest from the likes of Bayern Munich and Real Madrid.
5: I'm really happy that firstly, I'm here giving you an interview, and that, which means that I've signed a new deal, and really looking forward to be here, to stay here and to play here for many, many years. I mean, it's been 3 years, and we achieved a lot of things here together. Also, the new manager is here as well. I just felt it that this is the right club for me, for my family as well, and I think I have everything I need here, and I really like it here in Manchester.
2: With the arrival of a new coach in Enzo Maresca, Manchester City are entering a new era after a 10-year successful stint with former coach Pep Guardiola. This contract extension ensures Guardiola will have a key role to play under the new manager.
5: Yeah, so most of the guys, they've had opportunity before to work with him. I haven't met him before, so I'm really looking forward. I think he has he's one of the best as well. We all know the job he's done at Chelsea. Really happy to that he's here with us, and I think we can learn something new from his ideas and his mentality.
2: Real Madrid has announced a world record revenue of over $1 billion for the 2025-26 season, despite finishing the campaign without a trophy. Now, on Tuesday, Real Madrid announced that their operating revenues exceeded the $1.3 billion mark, a feat not achieved by any football club on the planet till now. Now, this is the third year in a row the Madrid-based club announced world record revenues. This is despite the club not winning a single trophy in the last two seasons. Now, the latest figures show the continuing benefit the club is getting from the expensive recent refurbishment of their stadium, the Santiago Bernabeu. Madrid hit $413 million in stadium revenue in the 2025-26 season, up by $41 million. Los Blancos remain miles ahead of the pack with a 3% uplift year on year. Spanish club Barcelona too cleared the $1 billion mark last year and expects to see year-on-year increase for the 25-26 season. Meanwhile, in England, Arsenal is expected to top the revenue charts for the 25-26 season with around $911.9 million. Real Madrid also remained profitable, booking almost $30 million in post-tax surplus, up by 1.9%. Real have remained profitable for the 24th straight season. The FIFA World Cup was not just a football tournament this year. It became a global celebration of one man and one nation's incredible journey. Erling Haaland emerged as one of the biggest stars of the tournament, but his impact went far beyond the goals he scored. The Norwegian striker became a cultural phenomenon, with fans following not just his performances on the pitch, but also his personality off it. Now, one of the biggest symbols of Norway's rise was the famous Viking Row. The rhythmic celebration performed by thousands of Norwegian supporters in stadiums, the chant, the movement, and the Viking identity quickly went viral. Norway's fans into one of the most recognizable groups at the tournament. Now, alongside the fan culture, Haaland's own image exploded globally. His behind-the-scenes videos, humor, and relaxed personality connected with millions of people, helping him gain nearly 32 million new Instagram followers during the World Cup. What started as football excitement soon transformed into something much bigger, a global wave of attention around Norway. Now, that global attention soon started showing up in real-world spending. Visa data revealed that Norway's matches created a major boost in consumer activity. Transaction volumes inside Norway nearly doubled during the team's games, while the spending impact spread to more than 50 countries as fans around the world followed Haaland's journey. The effect was visible for businesses linked to the superstar. In Dallas, after Haaland visited a Western wear store, the shop sold more than 2,000 t-shirts and recorded its best month in its 40-year history. The demand also spread to merchandise and fashion. Norway's national team jerseys sold out, with resale prices crossing $400, while luxury items associated with Haaland saw a surge in online interest. A footballer's popularity was creating a chain reaction from stadiums to shops, brands, and local businesses. The biggest winner from Haaland's rise was not just businesses, it was Norway's global image. The country saw a sharp increase in international interest as millions searched for information about Norway, its culture, its landscapes. Google searches for Norway jumped around 300% globally, while travel platforms recorded higher demand for flights and accommodation. The broader World Cup economy also benefited host cities, with Visa reporting a nearly 20% rise in cross-border spending across tournament locations. The Haaland story shows how modern sports stars can become economic engines. A player's success can create a powerful ripple effect, boosting brands, attracting tourists, and helping an entire country gain global attention. India had another strong day at the Commonwealth Games. Gulveer Singh has become the first Indian to secure a podium finish and win a silver medal in the men's 10,000 metres event amid wet and damp conditions. Dark clouds might have assembled over Glasgow, but that did not deter Gulveer Singh from etching his name in the record books. As showers kept drizzling away in Glasgow, the 28-year-old blended patience and tactical brilliance to finish the race in 27 minutes and 49.7 seconds. For a major part of the race, Gulveer hung in with the leading pack and did not expend unnecessary energy. However, when the sound of the bell for the final lap echoed across the stadium, Gulveer bursted with a blistering sprint that enabled him to secure a second position at breakneck speed, overtaking Isle of Man's David Mullarkey, who finished third with a bronze medal. Meanwhile, Australia's Sky Robinson secured gold in the 10,000 metres. The result has made Gulveer Singh India's leading long-distance runner. Alongside the lightning-fast legs of Gulveer Singh, India showcased their brilliance in weightlifting once again by flexing the right muscles as Harjinder Kaur clinched the silver medal by producing a career-best performance in the women's 69kg category. Kaur lifted a personal best of 227kg, finishing second behind Canada's Charlotte Simono. Now, India's medal tally has increased to 12, with 7 in weightlifting, 2 in athletics, 2 in para-athletics, and 1 in para-weightlifting.

The 2026 Labour Cup lineups are officially set. Casper Ruud has secured the final spot on Team Europe's roster, completing the six-player squad for this year's event. Now, this edition will mark Ruud's sixth straight Labour Cup appearance. He holds a 6-3 win-loss record in the competition. Team Europe are trying to take the crown back after falling to Team World at the 2025 edition in San Francisco. Team Europe has won the Labour Cup 5 times out of the 8 editions held so far. Now, Team Europe boasts a star-studded lineup headlined by 7-time Grand Slam champion Carlos Alcaraz and French Open champion Alexander Zverev, Flavio Cobolli, Jakub Mensik and Rafael Hodar. And the captain of their team is Yannick Noah. Team World will be captained by Andre Agassi. The team also boasts a strong lineup. It features Australia's Alex de Minaur, Americans Ben Shelton, Taylor Fritz, Leonard Tien and Tommy Paul, as well as Kazakhstan's Alexander Bublik. Now, the three-day event will take place from 25th to 27th September in London. The Labour Cup was last held in London in 2022 when Swiss great Roger Federer played the last competitive match of his career alongside Rafael Nadal in the doubles.

0: West Indies handed Pakistan their 8th successive away test defeat. Now, West Indies dedicated the victory to legendary Garfield Sobers, who would have turned 90 on July 28th. Now, West Indies registered a 90-run victory over Pakistan at the Brian Lara Stadium in Trinidad. The highlight of that victory was Justin Greaves' 5-wicket haul in the first innings when he bowled 5 consecutive wicket maidens. Now, Pakistan had to chase 211 for victory but were bowled out for 120 with Jaden Seals taking 5 wickets. Greaves finished the match with 7. Now, Garfield Sobers passed away on 17th of July. He would have turned 90 on Tuesday, which was the margin of West Indies' victory over Pakistan. Sobers is often regarded as the greatest all-rounder of all time. He represented West Indies between 1954 and 1974, and after the win, Captain Ross and Chase paid tribute to the legend.
1: We would like to dedicate this victory to the late, great Sir Garfield Sobers. He's a legend of the game, a hero of everyone in this dressing room. He's done everything on the cricket field and is so iconic that he would have been 90 years old today and we won by 90 runs. So it was destined for him. We had a chat about trying to make him feel special in his grave, and I hope he's smiling on us right now.
0: Well, that's a wrap on this edition of Beyond World of Sport. News and updates will continue on the other side of this short break. Keep watching Beyond World of Sport.

0: 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This is Race to Power. We on.
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2: 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As we reveal the key factors behind events, strategic battles, and the game-changing business decisions that shape the world. 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

welcome. You're watching Beyond World is One. My name is Mohammed Saleh, and here's a look at the headlines. Now, Donald Trump says that Washington is going to hit very hard in response to Tehran's overnight attacks on American military assets in the region.

The Iraqi presidency condemns the US-Saudi strikes that targeted the popular mobilization forces, an armed Iraqi alliance that includes powerful pro-Iran factions. And Lok Sabha passes a new law to stop paper leaks amidst opposition souvenirs after a very stormy exchange over Rahul Gandhi's remarks on police action against student protesters, the orders of Home Minister Amit Shah. And Bangladesh's ex-Prime Minister Sheikh Hasina says that she is determined to return to her country by December, despite fearing for her life.

And the Japanese mall operator apologizes to the public after an explosion rips through one of their shopping centers in Kumamoto Prefecture, where a massive 7.1 magnitude earthquake happened on Tuesday. Thousands of Spaniards have been evacuated from the path of a huge wildfire, but they're now returning back home. While in France, the firefighters are bracing for the worsening conditions in their own battle with the raging flames. And Russia charges Telegram app founder Pavel Durov with aiding terrorism and has put him on an international wanted list.

Donald Trump has issued a fresh warning to Iran. He has said that Washington is going to hit very hard in response to Tehran's own arch attacks on the U.S. assets in the Gulf. The escalation has come after a three-day pause in the hostilities between the United States and Iran. And this time round, the fighting has now spread to new frontiers.

And these images released by the Iranian state media are claimed to show missile launches targeting the US air bases in Jordan. Iran has launched its first attacks on American forces since Washington paused its daily bombing campaign. And Jordan's military has said that its air defense systems have intercepted about 5 missiles that were fired from Iran before they could reach their targets. In retaliation, the US is working alongside Saudi Arabia and has carried out joint airstrikes on positions linked to Iran-backed groups. In eastern Iraq, the strikes have killed at least about 20 members of Iraq's popular mobilization forces and have wounded 33 others. The US-Saudi strikes in eastern Iraq have followed soon afterwards, and these are some of the images from the Diyala province where a base belonging to Iraq's popular mobilization forces was hit. While the US has targeted one set of Iranian allies in the region, another Tehran-backed group, the Houthis, have targeted a Saudi oil tanker in the Red Sea with ballistic missiles. Meanwhile, another close ally of the United States in the region, the Israeli Prime Minister Benjamin Netanyahu, met with Donald Trump in Washington, D.C. And interestingly, this was his first in-person meeting with the American president since he had urged the American president to start the war on Iran. And the meeting also comes as the mediators are waiting to see whether Donald Trump will revive last month's interim agreement with Iran. The proposed deal is aimed at reducing tensions, although Israel is not a party to the agreement. For now, however, diplomacy is being overshadowed by military bombings. With missile exchanges, retaliatory strikes, and multiple regional actors involved, the war appears to be expanding rather than drawing down.

0: Now, the Trump administration's handling of the American military debts is now eliciting a lot of questions. What began as a discrepancy on a government website has now sparked some fierce debate, with critics, military analysts, and lawmakers accusing the Pentagon of shifting the numbers, or rather reducing the number of casualties, to conceal the true human cost for the Americans in this Iran war started by Donald Trump and Benjamin Netanyahu. The New York Times had first reported last week that four recent American deaths in the Iran war had suddenly disappeared altogether from the Defense Department's casualty reporting website. At the time, the Pentagon had claimed adamantly that it was a mere temporary data disruption, but when the four deaths returned to the website, they were not re-added under Operation Epic Fury, but to a whole new category on the site, broadly named Overseas Operations. Now, the administration's logic is that Operation Epic Fury technically ended following the brief ceasefire with Iran, and that renewed fighting must be tracked separately. Now, combined across both categories, the verified toll still stands at 18 service members have been killed, 624 who've been wounded since military attacks began by the Americans on the 28th of February. Critics claim that the deaths have been reclassified in a more convenient and a politically expedient manner for the administration. It could conceivably allow Donald Trump to claim there were fewer U.S. deaths in the Iran war. The reclassification has also lined up with Trump's legal claims that he has authority to continue the war without the required congressional approval. The War Powers Act gives presidents 60 to 90 days to launch military action without congressional authorization. So to get around this, the administration has claimed that the first conflict ended during the ceasefire that started in April and that a new one began on the 7th of July. And that's why it's very problematic for the administration to list the four latest deaths as occurring during Operation Epic Fury. Now, Capitol Hill is pushing back. At least 12 Democrat senators have sent a formal demand to Defense Secretary Pete Hegseth, calling for an immediate, transparent accounting of all casualties and citing a concerning pattern of delayed reporting. As the conflict continues, the debate over how these losses are framed raises a fundamental question. When the fog of war extends into official record keeping, who is ensuring that the public gets the full picture? Now, Ukraine's acting defense minister has said that the country must act asymmetrically against Russia. Yevgeny Khmara gave these remarks in an interview to the U.S. right-winger blogger Laura Loomer. When asked as to how Ukraine was able to inflict damage on the oil industry of a much larger adversary, Khmara said that Kiev cannot go punch for punch, adding that Ukraine has to be asymmetric in its approach. He further added that Ukraine's deep strikes are meant to impose costs on Russia that exceed what it costs to carry them out. Now, Khmara, in fact, told Luma that he had a clear vision on what tactics could be used to make Ukraine's military campaign that much more effective. Now, Khmara further said that he has a real picture in his head of what is being used and what can be used against the enemy and what can be most effective moving forward. And he further said that resource management and logistics are a critical part of the battlefield planning, particularly in ensuring that units had on hand the equipment that they need. Now, Khmara also answered a question on the ties with the United States. He said that the relationship between Kiev and Washington will eventually evolve into a lasting strategic partnership with Kiev, providing experience in modern warfare. And he also said that it is critical for Ukraine to be able to produce Patriot interceptor missiles to counter the Russian air attacks. Khmara, the former head of the SBU security service, took over after the Ukrainian President Volodymyr Zelensky removed the popular 35-year-old specialist Mikhail Fedorov as the defense minister, citing his clashes with Ukraine's top commander Alexander Sirsky, who was subsequently dismissed. Now, the United States draws a pretty sharp new battle line in the global tech war. Washington is now blocking Chinese AI robots from entering American soil, citing critical national security threats. So as Beijing fumes over the ban, the race for dominance in the future technology has now exploded into an open conflict. Take a look at this report.
1: They dance, they sprint, they kick footballs, they carry objects and perform tasks that once seemed possible only in science fiction. High-energy humanoids are kick-starting a new robotics era in China. The robots are becoming part of a massive industrial race, and now Washington wants to stop them at the border. The Trump administration has moved to block new Chinese-made humanoids from entering the American market. Washington cites national security as the reason. American officials fear connected robots could become surveillance tools, steal sensitive data, or create cybersecurity risks inside homes, factories, and even critical infrastructure. Beijing is furious. It says it will take necessary measures to protect the legitimate rights and interests of its firms against U.S. suppression.
2: China has consistently and firmly opposed the U.S. practice of overstretching the concept of national security to suppress Chinese companies. Protectionism will not enhance U.S. competitiveness. It will only harm the interests of U.S. companies and consumers.
1: The timing of this tussle is significant. China is rapidly emerging as the world's robotics powerhouse. Chinese companies have developed more than 400 complete humanoid robot products, accounting for more than half of the global total. China also accounted for around 90% of global humanoid robot shipments in 2025. The dispute between the world's two biggest economies is part of a much bigger battle. Washington has already restricted China's access to advanced AI chips and semiconductor technology. Beijing has responded with its own export controls and restrictions on American companies. Now, robots.

0: Bots are joining chips, rare earth and AI models on the front line of the US-China tech war. The new friction comes ahead of Chinese President Xi Jinping's scheduled visit to the US on September 24th. The visit comes after the pair met during Trump's trip to China earlier this year. Bureau report, Weon, World is One.
1: Now, the Taiwanese drone maker Thunder Tiger has showcased a new era of maritime warfare with a public demonstration of AI-powered drone swarming. Now, two Sea Shark unmanned surface vessels running on Shield AI's HiveMind autonomous software worked together during a trial in Pingtung. Take a look at these images.

0: Now, the U.S. Senate has confirmed Jay Clayton as the Director of National Intelligence, and this was confirmed by a 51-47 vote, largely along party lines. He's now the permanent head of the U.S. intelligence community. Clayton now officially succeeds Bill Pulte. The confirmation followed weeks of delays, and Donald Trump has postponed Clayton's hearing to keep the acting Director Pulte in the job after Tulsi Gabbard resigned. Now, Clayton had previously served as the U.S. Attorney for the Southern District of New York, and he also served as the chairman of the Securities and Exchange Commission during President Trump's first term. Supporters say that his experience has now prepared him for the role. The Republicans have backed Clayton's nomination. Senate Intelligence Committee's chairman, Tom Cotton, has called him a highly qualified nominee with experience in combating national security threats. Now, Trump has also praised Clayton, saying that he would do a pretty spectacular job.
1: Mr. President.
2: Senator from Arkansas.
1: I speak today in support of Mr. Jay Clayton's nomination to be the next Director of National Intelligence. Earlier this month, Mr. Clayton appeared before the Senate Intelligence Committee, where he answered hundreds of written questions for the record and provided detailed testimony on his approach to serving in this new role.
0: On the other hand, the Democrats have raised concerns about Clayton during his confirmation hearing. He declined to say that Joe Biden won the 2020 presidential election. He said that the result had been certified but avoided a direct answer.
3: Mr. President, I speak today in opposition to the nomination of Jay Clayton to be Director of National Intelligence. He has repeated baseless conspiracy theories about American elections, refused to acknowledge who won the 2020 election.
0: So as Director of National Intelligence, Clayton will oversee the U.S. intelligence community, which coordinates nearly 18 federal intelligence agencies. His appointment comes amidst continued political debate over elections, intelligence, and national security. A young boy was rescued after he was caught in some powerful waves at Seabright State Beach in Santa Cruz, California, on Saturday afternoon. A 16-year-old California State Parks lifeguard then rushed to rescue the 10-year-old boy who was knocked down and then swept nearly 15 yards inside the churning high-risk surf by the sudden and powerful waves. The lifeguard held on to the child as successive waves knocked them off balance. A second lifeguard then jumped in the rescue as the pair fought through the surf. The boy was then brought back safely to the shore and was given to his parents without any serious harm. Scott Dawson, a witness who filmed the incident, said that the ocean had appeared relatively calm before the waves subtly swelled, catching the beachgoers off guard. The rescue was one of the 34 that was performed by the Santa Cruz District lifeguards over the weekend. The footage of this dramatic rescue has now spread rapidly across social media, with many praising the teenage

his presence of mind and courage in these very testing conditions. The witnesses described it as a pretty extraordinary display of professionalism. The American President Donald Trump said that the teenage lifeguard and his family will be invited to the White House, and Trump plans to present the lifeguard with a high civilian honor for his bravery. The rescue has been hailed as an example of courage, quick thinking, and public service. Russia has issued an international wanted notice for Telegram founder Pavel Durov, accusing him of complicity in terrorism over the content hosted on the messaging platform. The move marks a major escalation in Moscow's long-running dispute with Telegram as Russia continues to tighten its control over online communications. Now, Russia's Federal Security Service, or the FSB, has announced that Pavel Durov had been placed on an international wanted list, and the agency claims that Durov has failed to remove Telegram channels, chatbots and other bots that are being used by the Ukrainian intelligence agencies and organizations that Moscow describes as extremists. Now, the FSB has alleged that these platforms have been used to plan terror attacks and also cyber crimes inside of Russia, and these have caused civilian casualties. And Russia's investigative committee has also said that it is examining cases involving the recruitment of teenagers to carry out sabotage and terror operations through a Telegram chatbot called Dovchik, also known as Leo. The Telegram responded to the announcement by posting an image of Durov making an obscene gesture on its official X account. Durov, who lives in Dubai and holds a French and an Emirati passport, has described the case as politically motivated. He said that Russian authorities were looking for a pretext to further restrict access to Telegram inside the country. Now, Telegram remains one of Russia's most widely used messaging platforms. Now, despite years of clashes between Durov and the Kremlin, Russia blocked Telegram between 2018 and 2020 before lifting the ban without any explanation. And today, many Russians can only access the app through VPN services, even as the Kremlin and the Russian government agencies continue to use Telegram for official communication. The platform has also become a key channel for officials, soldiers and military bloggers on both sides of the Russia-Ukraine war. So Europe and much of Asia are battling some record-breaking heat waves, but policymakers and energy markets are already focusing on a much bigger concern, and that is the coming winter. The war in Iran and the continued supply disruptions in the Gulf have slowed the recovery of the global natural gas supplies, leaving many import-dependent countries unable to refill their gas storage ahead of the peak heating season. Analysts have warned that strong winter demand combined with limited LNG availability could trigger another wave of sharp energy price increase. And according to Wood Mackenzie, favorable weather earlier this year created a false sense of security. But the current supply outlook points to a difficult winter for gas-importing economies. And the biggest challenge is the shortage of LNG cargoes. Qatar, which is one of the world's three largest LNG exporters, suffered some significant damage to its export infrastructure early in the conflict, with full restoration not expected until late 2027. At the same time, disruptions in the Strait of Hormuz have slowed the movement of available LNG shipping. Iran, the world's third largest gas producer in the world, also saw natural gas production plummet by 230 million cubic meters. As a result, Europe and Asia are now expected to compete aggressively for the limited cargoes. And the impact is already visible in the prices. Over the past week, European spot natural gas prices surged nearly 26%, while the US gas prices have remained relatively stable. And European benchmark gas prices are now more than 7 times higher than US prices and over 50% above their June lows, highlighting the growing supply imbalance. Now, Europe's gas storage remains only slightly above 50% of capacity in late July, well below the level that is needed to comfortably prepare for winter. Wood Mackenzie estimates that even under its best-case scenario, storage may reach only 75% by November, far short of the 90% target. And that means Europe may have to pay some higher prices to secure LNG cargoes, effectively diverting the supplies away from its lower-income importers such as Bangladesh and Pakistan, where gas shortages are already leading to power disruptions.
The analysts also warn that if supplies tighten further, some European countries may have to consider gas rationing, with Qatari LNG exports expected to remain constrained for years. And the current supply shock could in fact extend well beyond this winter. The Odyssey has already hit the theatres and a fresh new trailer from Ramayana is also to release tomorrow. And with that, the year 2026 is now witnessing the release of two monumental epics, one from Hollywood and one from Indian cinema. Now, India's Ramayana Part 1 and Christopher Nolan's The Odyssey are betting millions of dollars on the premise that ancient legends can still capture the modern imagination. The Odyssey and the Ramayana are two of the oldest epics known to the world. Now, both these epics talk about journeys of the heroes, the longing of their beloved partners, and the struggles that go through to restore justice. And for the makers, there may be no greater victory than viewers celebrating the journey of their films as pompously as Ayodhya celebrated the return of Lord Rama, or Ithaca celebrated the return of Odysseus. The Greek Prime Minister Mitsotakis has lauded the filmmaker Christopher Nolan for putting a modern spotlight on ancient Greece with his latest film, The Odyssey. Now, the Greek Prime Minister congratulated the British director on the box office success of the movie and has thanked him for sparking a renewed international interest in Homer's ancient epic. Now, Nolan's The Odyssey follows the Greek hero Odysseus on his long journey back home after the Trojan War. It stars Matt Damon and Anne Hathaway as Odysseus and Penelope, with Tom Holland portraying their son Telemachus. But the film's journey hasn't been free of controversies. While a section of viewers voiced frustration over the lack of Greek and Mediterranean performers in the film, the tech titan Elon Musk previously had questioned the casting of Lupita Nyong'o, Elliot Page and rapper Travis Scott. Now, despite the criticism, the film continues to perform pretty well at the box office. In India, all eyes are now on Ramayana, helmed by Nitesh Tiwari, who delivered the country's first 1,000 crore rupee grosser Dangal. The movie currently features Ranbir Kapoor, Sai Pallavi and Yash in key roles. The Ramayana isn't just ancient literature. It is scripture, recited in temples, performed annually in regional theatre traditions and woven into religious practice. And this is not the first time that the cinema is betting big on an ancient epic for modern big screen adaptations. While Hollywood has brought epics such as Ben-Hur and Lawrence of Arabia to the big screen, India has also seen its ancient epics on the silver screen. Mani Ratnam's adaptation of Kalki, Krishnamurti's historical epic novel, Ponniyin Selvan, scripted a success story in 2022 and in 2023. And with that, it's a wrap on this edition of our newscast. Stay tuned to Beyond.

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3: 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As we reveal the key factors behind events, strategic battles, and the game-changing business decisions that shape the world. We bring you all of this and more on World Business Watch.
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1: In-depth coverage of global issues broken down into facts, figures, and simple words. 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Watch WEON Wide Angle at these times on WEON. World is one. Where darkness hides behind every corner. Where the truth is stranger than fiction. A show that dives deep into the stories which shock and mystify. The victims, the accused, and the sinister float. Prime Crime is your front row seat to darkness.
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0: Thick plumes of smoke and dust from the blazes have spread across Europe. And at the epicenter of Europe's wildfire season are Spain and France. More than 300,000 people have fled their homes as massive wildfires sweep across France and Spain. In France, firefighters are battling fast-moving flames near Bordeaux, while Spain has declared a state of emergency as fires rage around Madrid and other regions. Meanwhile, the French president Emmanuel Macron has held a crisis cabinet meeting as wildfires threaten the city of Bordeaux.
1: Face à ça, on a eu des événements qu'on ne connaissait pas.
2: We are facing events we have never experienced before. First, we know that the Landes and Gascogne forest is extremely difficult to control because of its peat soil and because of the characteristics of the pine trees. On top of that comes this extreme drought. Added to this, because of all these factors and climate conditions, we are now seeing so-called pyrocumulonimbus clouds, which are real fire clouds capable of carrying the fire much farther.
0: And on the Atlantic coast, the French authorities have evacuated nearly 4,000 people from tourist campsites and holiday accommodation near Lacanau as worsening heat and dry conditions threaten to reignite major wildfires. On the 26th of July, a large wildfire broke out on Italy's Gargano Peninsula, forcing hundreds of tourists and beachgoers to evacuate. Also, fresh wildfires have broken out in western Canada, and forests continue to burn in Ontario as the country battled what the Prime Minister, Mark Carney, called one of the most intense wildfire seasons on record. According to the United Nations Environment Programme, extreme wildfires are projected to spike globally by 14% by 2030, 30% by 2050, and 50% by 2100. On We on White Angle this week, we explore what triggered these wildfires. Do human activities cause wildfires? What's the global forest cover loss due to wildfires? And is it possible to stop wildfires from getting worse and more frequent?

0: Remember the sweltering heat wave of June 2026. According to Copernicus, the European Union's climate monitoring service, it was the hottest June recorded for Western Europe and the second warmest globally, driven by the highest sea surface temperatures. The heat in parts of Western Europe continued in July, fueling devastating wildfires in France and the Iberian Peninsula, located in southwestern Europe. What began as a series of small fires in southwestern France has now grown into one of the country's biggest wildfire emergencies in recent history. The fires first erupted on the 22nd of July in the Gironde region west of Bordeaux. Fanned by extreme heat, strong winds, and parched forests, the flames spread rapidly across the pine woodlands of Gironde and neighboring lands. Within days, the fire front had expanded dramatically, forcing authorities to order one of the largest wildfire evacuations in France's history. As the wildfires advanced towards Bordeaux, thousands of firefighters, soldiers, waterbombing aircraft, and helicopters were deployed to stop the flames from reaching the city. The fire swept through the cap of Ferret Peninsula, a popular Atlantic coast destination, and continued to threaten communities surrounding Bordeaux. Door-to-door evacuations were carried out in several towns as thick smoke blanketed the region, leaving residents facing hazardous air quality. The scale of the destruction has been staggering. More than 42,000 hectares have been destroyed in the Gironde lands fires alone, while nearly 98,000 hectares have already burned across France this year, setting a new national record. Authorities say this has already surpassed the devastating wildfire season of 2022. French President Emmanuel Macron has described the situation as the country's most severe wildfire crisis since the Second World War. He chaired emergency crisis meetings as France mobilized national resources and received firefighting assistance from several European countries.
1: We are facing a completely unprecedented wildfire. The situation we are dealing with today is the most severe we have ever recorded, the toughest since the Second World War. More than 160,000 hectares have already burned, and the season is far from over.
0: Although firefighters have managed to contain parts of the blaze, officials warn that the danger is far from over.
2: It is a fire that is difficult to control, extremely difficult to control. It has already burned more than 40,000 hectares. That is far more than the area burned during the fires in this same region in 2022, when 22,000 hectares were affected. We are now already at 40,000 hectares. As I speak, the fire is stabilized, but it has not been fully contained, and I will come back to that point. But in Gironde, we are dealing with a phenomenon that is entirely unprecedented.
0: But it's not just the scale of the fires that is breaking new ground. France is also witnessing an unusual pattern of these fires, including the formation of the country's first ever reported pyrocumulonimbus, or fire cloud. A pyrocumulonimbus is

0: A cloud that forms above a large wildfire when intense heat drives smoke, ash, and water vapor high into the atmosphere.
1: Fire thunderstorms are basically like a symptom of a very bad disease, that you've got a climate that is now very conducive to dangerous fire, and you've got overgrown landscapes with too much fuel. And if you put those things together, you're going to have these very intense fires, unfortunately. And so we've got to decarbonize, and we also have to manage our landscapes much more carefully.
0: Fire clouds can make wildfires more dangerous and less predictable by generating powerful winds that alter a fire's direction or producing lightning that ignites new blazes. When they run out of energy, they can also trigger what's known as a plume collapse. French authorities revealed that pyrocumulonimbus had been observed near Bordeaux, the first recorded in France. The phenomenon presents an added challenge for emergency services. So far, around 220,000 people have been evacuated across France. Residents, tourists, and campers. Thousands have been sheltered in emergency evacuation centers, while many more have been forced to leave their homes with little notice. At the convention center in northern Bordeaux, the largest four exhibition halls have been opened since the fire broke out. Over 6,000 people spent the night there. Many still recall the panic when the evacuation order arrived.
2: We were really stressed when we got the evacuation message. It was the first time this had ever happened to us.
3: Beyond the physical impact, there's also a psychological one. We're especially concerned about the children, for this is something they've never experienced before. Being evacuated, losing so much, not knowing what comes next, we're trying to reassure them as much as we can.
0: Sylvie Michel's first priority when she was told to flee one of the wildfires sweeping southwest France was to save her beloved cats and dogs, putting them in the car before she got ready to leave. Sitting on her makeshift camp bed, stroking her cat Lily, she was full of praise for the authorities.
4: I'm surprised, but pleasantly so, because I feel we've been extremely well looked after. We've been welcomed and supported in absolutely every area where we might need help. And as far as I'm concerned, having assistance with my animals is important.
0: Residents of hard-hit communities near Bordeaux set up an improvised support network to help exhausted firefighters, offering home-cooked meals, massages, and a place to rest between shifts. In Le Pourg, a sea-facing town of 3,500 inhabitants located north of the popular holiday spot Cap Ferret, volunteers worked from a village hall stocked with food and bedding, preparing meals for crews battling blazes.
5: It's very complicated because sometimes we prepare meals and try to make good food for them. The difficult part is that we were expecting 90 firefighters, but because a fire flared up again, only 30 showed up. Then they came back later. We've also organized with other groups to deliver food to them when they can't come because they're out managing the fires, and they're doing an incredible job. Sometimes they don't eat all day, so we have to think about them. They keep thanking us, which is very moving, but I tell them thank you instead.
0: French workers created fire breaks along a highway between Marche-Prime and Blagon in a race to curb wildfires threatening the French city and wine region of Bordeaux before a new heat wave arrives. A video shared by the Interior Ministry showed crews operating harvesters and tractors to cut trees and shrubs, creating barriers to stop the spread of fires. For France, wildfires are not a new phenomenon. Every summer, as temperatures rise and vegetation dries out, firefighters prepare for what has become an annual battle against the flames. On average, France records thousands of forest fires every year.

0: Over the last decade, the country has seen around 5,400 wildfires annually, with nearly 20,000 hectares of land destroyed each year. But the summer of 2022 became a turning point. An exceptional combination of record heat, severe drought, and strong winds triggered one of France's worst fire seasons in modern history. More than 72,000 hectares of forest were destroyed, and fires spread into regions that had rarely experienced such large blazes before. Today, the threat is no longer limited to France's Mediterranean coast. Areas in the southwest, including Gironde and the land's forests, have emerged as major wildfire hotspots. Spain is facing one of its most dangerous wildfire emergencies in years. Multiple wildfires have erupted across the country, scorching thousands of hectares of land as another intense heat wave swept across the Iberian Peninsula, located in southwestern Europe. The hardest hit areas include the regions around Madrid, Avila, and Castilla y León, where fires expanded rapidly under gusting winds and extremely dry conditions. As the situation escalated, Spain took the rare step of declaring a national emergency. The government deployed its military emergency unit alongside thousands of firefighters, soldiers, helicopters, and water bombing aircraft. Authorities said some of the fires were moving so fast that crews were forced to prioritize evacuating people over saving forests. Tens of thousands of residents were ordered to leave their homes as flames advanced towards towns and villages.
1: We in the village are completely surrounded by all the fires. In the end, the fires here and those in Almorox and Villa del Prado have merged. The one coming from Burgo Hondo is 10 kilometers from here and is already reaching this area.
0: Evacuees sheltered in a sports center as emergency services remained deployed across the country. In Spain, more than 75,000 people have been evacuated and a further 30,000 ordered to shelter in place.
2: As we were leaving, the smoke was already coming in and ash was falling. It was around 7 or 7:30 in the evening. We ended up packing almost in the dark. We got here. Well, we were in a hurry. Thankfully, my daughter and my nephew helped me gather everything, and I loaded into the car everything I could.
3: More than anything, I'm afraid because of what is being lost, nature itself. Material damage is one thing, but that can be repaired, so to speak. What really hurts is the emotional loss.
0: Burned vehicles, dead animals, and scorched countryside were left behind after wildfires swept through central Spain. In Chapinera, a municipality west of Madrid, showed blackened fields, destroyed vegetation, and wildlife killed by the flames. Standing in what used to be her daily route, Carolina Seguera and her dog looked at the charred landscape after wildfires hit her hometown of Laval d'Uiso. Seguera was evacuated as flames engulfed the hills near her home.
4: That night, as we were leaving, you could see the fire in the mountain. My father, who lives downtown, sent me photographs and everything was burning. Saturday night was the worst night.
0: As firefighters continue to make progress, Spain has begun easing some of its emergency measures. Authorities have lifted evacuation orders for 13 municipalities across two of the hardest hit fire zones. Although it remains unclear how many residents returned home, the move marks a major step forward after tens of thousands were forced to flee as the fires spread across the country. Authorities, however, warn that the danger is far from over.
5: We are turning the tide and can therefore begin to see the light at the end of the tunnel in the fight against these wildfires while remaining extremely cautious. Indeed, the days and hours ahead will be especially challenging, among other things, because Spanish Meteorological Agency has just warned us of a significant rise in temperatures and a new heat wave.
0: While Europe is battling a devastating fire season, another wildfire crisis is unfolding thousands of kilometers away. Canada is facing one of its most intense wildfire seasons on record. In recent days, nearly 34,000 lightning strikes have sparked dozens of new wildfires across Western Canada. The province of British Columbia has been hit particularly hard, with scores of active fires burning across forests and mountainous terrain. Dry conditions and gusty winds have allowed many of the fires to spread rapidly, while officials warn that little rain is expected to provide relief. Smoke from the blazes has also spread far beyond the fire zones, deteriorating air quality across parts of Canada and even drifting into the United States. More than 5,300 firefighters, along with around 300 aircraft, including water bombers, helicopters, and evacuation planes, have been deployed to battle the fires. International assistance has also arrived, with Mexico sending hundreds of firefighters to support the response. So far this year, nearly 3 million hectares of land have been scorched, already above Canada's 10-year average for this point in the season, with warmer temperatures expected to continue. Authorities warn that the wildfire threat is far from over. From Europe to North America to outbreaks in Asia, Africa, and South America, the 2026 fire season is running fiery across most of the continents. In the United States, nearly 3.9 million acres have burned year to date as of July 19, 2026, as per the National Interagency Fire Center's own Incident Management Situation Report. Scientists tie the trend to a warming atmosphere. According to the National Oceanic and Atmospheric Administration, increased heat, longer droughts, and a thirstier atmosphere have been a key driver of rising wildfire risk in the western U.S. over the past two decades, since temperature, humidity, and fuel moisture are all closely tied to climate change. So, the mechanism is simple. Heat pulls moisture out of vegetation, and that dried-out vegetation eventually becomes fuel. Rising temperatures create these drier, drought-like conditions that make wildfires more destructive and harder to control.
6: Global warming is the single most important factor which is exacerbating wildfire. That is number one. Number two, it is difficult to control because these forests are contiguous forests. These are large forest area. We are talking about hundreds of thousands of hectares of land which is burning. It creates its own atmosphere, and therefore it spreads very fast. The wind direction changes because of fire, and it is not easy to control precisely because of the scale. The scale is so large that it is very difficult to control. And that is what we are seeing today in Europe.
0: In 2025, the total cost of damages caused by natural hazards was estimated at $224 billion. Wildfires rank among the most economically destructive hazards globally, and the costs are rising. Between 2014 and 2023, wildfires cost an estimated $106 billion in economic losses and $74 billion in insured losses globally, far exceeding losses in the previous decade, as found by the 2025 Global Assessment Report on Disaster Risk Reduction, or GAR 2025. While extreme weather conditions are strongly linked to climate change and driving the fires, many wildfires are still started by human activity. According to the European Commission's Emergency Response Coordination Center, around 96% of wildfires in Europe are caused by human activity, either accidentally or deliberately. Causes could range from discarded cigarettes, barbecues, and campfires to sparks from machinery, power lines, or arson.
6: Apart from global warming, human factors are also important because a lot of wildfires is also initiated by humans. It could be an accidental fire due to human activity. It could be a fire which are deliberately done to clear a forest. Or it could be that the forest and settlements are so near that we are contributing to that fire.
0: Experts say prevention remains the most effective defense. That includes better forest management, early fire detection, controlled burns, rapid response systems, and reducing human-caused ignitions, which account for the vast majority of wildfires in many parts of the world. So, can wildfires be prevented? Well, not entirely, but most human-triggered ignitions are within human control. Land managers rely heavily on prescribed controlled burns to cut future risk. These low-intensity fires are set under mild wind, higher humidity, and cooler temperatures to clear dead leaves, dry grass, and small branches before they can feed a bigger blaze. Then there are property-level defenses, too. Most homes ignite not from direct flames, but from wind-borne embers that can travel over a kilometer ahead of a fire front, which is why home-hardening measures such as fire-rated roofing and fine mesh vents are emphasized alongside defensible space. Large-scale forest conservation and restoration can also help slow down the spread of extreme wildfire. Planting less flammable, moisture-rich native deciduous trees acts as a natural barrier to slow down or halt advancing flames. As the world gets hotter and rainfall patterns become more erratic, we may see future wildfires worsening in terms of size, intensity, speed, and frequency. And to control that in any manner, we must first tackle the impact of human activity on our planet.

0: 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Wildfires, droughts, and melting glaciers. Can we reverse the damage? Explore the harrowing effects of climate change. It's a wake-up call, global emergency. Climate Tracker on We On World is One.
1: 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A dedicated show with varied perspectives, expert take, citizens' voices, detailed ground reports, and in-depth coverage from political corridors of the world. This is Race to Power, only on We On.
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4: Where darkness hides behind every corner. Where the truth is stranger than fiction. A show that dives deep into the stories which shock and mystify. The victims, the accused, and the sinister float. Prime Crime is your front row seat to darkness.
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0: Hello, you're watching Race to Power. I'm Shreya Upadhyay. On Race to Power tonight, we decode the Trump-Netanyahu meeting at the White House. While the two leaders have met multiple times in the past, this one was critical because, remember, it comes amid the growing number of Americans and Israelis questioning the Iran war. And it comes right ahead of the Israeli general elections in October this year and the U.S. midterms in November. We get you more on this up ahead. We also get you more from India, where the Parliament passed the Public Examination Prevention of Unfair Means Amendment Bill, or the Anti-Paper Leak Bill, as it is popularly called, after a heated debate. The Leader of Opposition in Lok Sabha, Rahul Gandhi, has hit out at the government for its handling of the CJP protests, while the Modi government has clarified its stance over the issue. Details up ahead, but first let's talk about what has been happening with the US and Israel. Israel's Prime Minister Benjamin Netanyahu has met U.S. President Donald Trump once again at a time when peace in West Asia remains elusive. Netanyahu's visit, remember, also overlapped with his attendance at Senator Lindsey Graham's funeral. Now, the Israeli leader called his meeting with Trump one of the best yet, while Trump said that Bibi cannot tell him what to do with Iran's pickaxe mountain. This was, remember, the first face-to-face meeting between Trump and Bibi since the U.S. and Israeli joint strikes against Iran in February. But outside the meeting, protests unfolded in not one but two different groups. A multi-faith gathering demonstrated Netanyahu's America visit. On the other hand, Jewish Americans and other citizens lashed out at the Israeli Prime Minister for being a court war criminal.
1: Today we had a multi-faith, non-violent witness of Jewish and Christian and Muslim and groups here in D.C. were here to resist the architect of war, Benjamin Netanyahu, who is in D.C. meeting with our president once again.
2: He claims that all Jews support his movement and his actions, his crimes, and he misuses our religion and our identity to justify all these criminal actions. We say no. All of this, all that Israel stands for, this genocide in Gaza, this murder in the West Bank, this all occupation of 78 years in Palestine, all of this is ridiculous. All of this is criminal.
0: While Netanyahu was in America, protests also broke out back home. Remember, hundreds stepped out in Tel Aviv, slamming the Israeli settler violence in the occupied West Bank. Israeli citizens said the violent instances endanger Palestinians and Israelis as well.
3: The reason I'm here today is because what we've seen coming out of the West Bank just the past week, but the past months and years, is horrifying. Immoral, and we believe that it is endangering not only Palestinians who are witnessing ethnic cleansing and the evacuation of their homes, but it's also endangering all of us.
0: And joining me tonight on Race to Power is Colonel David DeRoche. He is a professor at Thayer Marshall Institute and the former deputy director for peacekeeping in the Office of the Secretary of Defense

0: He's joining us live from Maryland, United States. Colonel DeRouche, good evening. Welcome to Beyond. Many are of the opinion, Colonel, that this meeting that took place between Donald Trump and Benjamin Netanyahu reflected more of the conflicts that have been happening between the two leaders than their unity on the Iran war. Are you also of the same opinion?
1: Not entirely. I mean, it's important to bear in mind, this was not a scheduled meeting. This wasn't a summit. Netanyahu came to Washington for Senator Lindsey Graham's funeral. So you don't really have the normal agenda program of work that you would have with the head of state visit. There is some division, though, and I think it reflects a couple of factors. The first is Israel and the United States have similar tactical and operational goals, which is the destruction of Iran's ability to attack its neighbors. But Israel wants to see the Iranian, they view the Iranian regime as an existential threat. They want military operations to continue until the Iranian regime is out of power. President Trump views it as a regional concern. He wants to remove their offensive capabilities, but then let economic measures lead to the Iranians overthrowing the regime on their own, which he views as both less costly and more lasting. So there is some strategic divergence, but I think that there's also a lot of agreement on the tactics and the operations and the short-term objectives.
0: You know, Colonel DeRouche, this meeting came at a critical time because while, you know, you say that there's a lot of convergence and there are some divergences as well, it comes at a time when there are a growing number of Americans as well as Israelis that are questioning the war against Iran. And it also comes right ahead of the U.S. midterms in November and before that in October, the Israeli general elections. And therefore, of course, the two leaders will have a lot of high stakes involved in this particular meeting.
1: Yeah, the stakes are higher for Netanyahu. I mean, Netanyahu is the prime minister of a unitary government. So if he loses the election, he's out of office. And of course, he personally faces criminal charges that are delayed because of his immunity as the head of government. So if he's not head of government, his stakes are much higher. He also, I think, maybe on a timeline, he's suffered from prostate cancer. I'm not sure. You know, that's one of those things that you can live with for 20 years or you can die in 20 days. So we're not sure of that. President Trump, on the other hand, he will remain president if he loses both houses of Congress. There probably will be acts of impeachment filed against him if the Democrats take control of the House of Representatives, but it's unlikely that he will be removed from office in the Senate. So that will just be a diversion, unpleasant, but not as big as it is for him. And I think President Trump may have decided that the damage for the midterms is already done. I think he is either at or approaching a point where he may just say, okay, what's happened has happened. And I think congressional Republicans feel that he's past this point, that he's just said, okay, the elections, you know, are going to be what they're going to be. Let's focus on this problem. It's also important to note when you look at the protesters in Israel or in the United States, there's a broad range of issues that people protest on. So in your package, you know, the ultra-Orthodox Jews, the guys with the hats and all that you see now on the screen, they have religious objections to the very existence of Israel. They view the establishment of a secular state of Israel as blasphemy. You have some people who are protesting against policy in the West Bank. You have some people who are protesting against the war in Iran. But I think that and some people protesting against the war in Lebanon. But overall, I think, at least in Israel, there is a general recognition that Iran is an enemy that has to be confronted in one way or another. I think that people protesting against that are a very, very small group of the Israeli population.
0: Right. So, of course, we'll have to wait and see how this moves forward. Both, you know, Donald Trump and, of course, Benjamin Netanyahu are looking ahead for their respective elections. And as you said, the stakes are much higher for Prime Minister Netanyahu. I leave it there. Colonel DeRouche, thanks very much for joining us on Beyond and sharing your perspective.
1: Thank you. It's an honor.
0: With that, let's shift our focus now to India. The lower house of the Indian Parliament has passed amendments to the 2024 Anti-Paper League Bill. 10 hours of high-octane debate and repeated adjournments later, the bill was passed via voice vote. Now, the proposed legislation will not move to the upper house, that's the Rajya Sabha.
2: विधेयक को पारित किया जाए जो सदस्य इसके पक्ष में हार गए जो सदस्य विरोध में ना गए मेरे विचार में निर्णय हाँ वालों के पक्ष में प्रस्ताव स्वीकृत हुआ और विधेयक पारित हुआ.
0: Leading up to the vote, a fiery war of words played out in the Lok Sabha as the leader of opposition, Rahul Gandhi, launched a scathing attack on the government. His remarks on police action during the 20th July student protest prompted a sharp rebuttal from the ruling party. Rahul Gandhi began his speech by explaining three categories of people, but as soon as he mentioned one category, the opposition lawmakers started raising objections and demanded the speaker to expunge that particular word. Union Parliamentary Affairs Minister Kiran Rijiju said that the word is unparliamentary and that Rahul should not use it in his remarks.
3: Let's be precise. It is unparliamentary for me to use that word against another member of parliament. I have not used that word against anybody. I have just stated that this category exists. Sir, again they are going.
0: The Congress MP then shifted his focus on the education system. He claimed that the education system has been captured by RSS and that Dharmendra Pradhan was just the face of that system.
3: Dharmendra Pradhan is a symbol. Your real enemy is the RSS. Keep it in mind. They are the people who are not letting you be students. They are the people who want you to be unpacked.
0: Rahul also launched a sharp verbal attack on the Union Home Minister Amit Shah. He said that it was Amit Shah who had ordered the police to shoot students and use pellet guns against them.
3: Sir, the Home Minister authorized the shooting of our students, sir. He put pellets into the blood of our students. He ordered the students of India to be shot.
0: Responding to this, the Minister of Parliamentary Affairs, Kiran Rijiju, asked Rahul Gandhi to talk responsibly and provide facts about his charge or apologize.
4: How can he say that somebody ordered firing? You can make statement outside in the house. You cannot make that statement. It is a serious allegation. It is a breach of his own position and privilege. This is not proper.
0: Prime Minister Narendra Modi and the Home Minister Amit Shah did not participate in this debate. Both leaders remained absent from the parliament throughout the two-day debate on the Anti-Paper League Bill. Rahul Gandhi alleged that he was not allowed to speak in the parliament and therefore he addressed a press conference on the issue where he reiterated his remarks on Amit Shah and demanded his resignation. Gen Z's successful protests at Jantar Mantar has infused Generation Alpha with confidence now. They might not have a voting right at the moment, but Generation Alpha is rising to demand better infrastructure and stakeholders at their schools. Now, this is what happened in the Fatehpur district, which is located between the major cities of Kanpur and Prayagraj. Students expressed their dissent over lack of fans, desks and benches, poor drinking water, dirty toilets and availability and quality of the midday meal. In fact, some students accused the principal of issuing threats to fail them for the participation in these protests. However, the school administration has denied these accusations. Following the protest, the district education officials stepped in to hold talks with the students. Protests were called off after the officials gave written assurances on the students' demands.

Remember, a few days ago, schoolgirls staged protests over the lack of teachers in Rajasthan. Students say that the faculty is not available for several subjects. They urged authorities to fill the vacancies so that regular classes can resume. The students' protest has drawn attention to the need of teachers in government-run schools. In fact, owing to the success of the youth-led movements, protesting farmers in Karnataka have now sought their support. They are protesting, remember, against a proposed township project since the last 500 days. Farmers were seen distributing pamphlets calling for Gen Z to join the movement and raise awareness about the issue. Farmers have expressed concerns over plans to develop an AI city and data centers on the proposed land, saying that such projects would require large amounts of water. As India's development and growth remains aspirational, many of the country's roads and bridges have come under the spotlight for the quality of their construction. In several instances this year alone, remember, newly completed projects have been damaged within days of their inauguration. Now, the most recent case is from the hill station of Dehradun, where there is now a big gaping hole at the beginning of the bridge leading up to Paunta Sahib. The bridge was inaugurated on the 12th of July this year, and a part of it collapsed within 17 days. The project is worth 16 crore rupees. A day before that, on the 27th of July, another case made headlines from the state of Uttar Pradesh. Several big cracks emerged in the Lucknow-Kanpur elevated expressway just 12 days after it was inaugurated. Now, the expressway, remember, was an ambitious project worth 4,200 crore rupees. It was inaugurated on the 13th of July by UP Chief Minister Yogi Adityanath, along with India's Union Ministers Rajnath Singh and Nitin Gadkari. In yet another case from Uttar Pradesh, a bridge in Mirzapur split into two barely 15 days after its inauguration. This incident occurred in early April this year. The bridge connected nearby villages and towns to a religious site, with many commuters and devotees facing disruptions after it collapsed. In February this year, a bridge collapsed in Bihar's Gopalganj area. This incident took place on the 28th of February while it was still under construction. The bridge, remember, was being built over the Gogari River. These are just a few cases from 2026 so far. Many other instances have occurred in the past few years where new projects have fallen apart within days of their completion. Now, the recurring incidents raise questions on the quality of infrastructure being built and the lack of stringent measures to stop this from happening across different cities and states in India. Pakistan-occupied Kashmir is witnessing bloodshed amid continuous protests. Over 30 people have been killed in just the last 48 hours. When Pakistan's defense minister, Khwaja Asif, was asked about the atrocities, he ruled out dialogue and called the protesters enemies of the state. Listen in. Oh my God. The unrest marks the latest escalation in months-long display of dissent by the locals of Pakistan-occupied Kashmir. Pakistani authorities have tried to ban, restrict and suppress the protests. But the crackdown has further stoked public anger. Sounds of gunshots are repeatedly ringing on the streets of Mirpur and Rawalakot. The Awami Action Committee says 67 people were killed between 5th of June and 28th of July. The organization is leading the wave of protests and sit-ins across Pakistan-occupied Kashmir. According to Awami Action Committee, Rawalakot is under a complete blackout. Electricity and communication remain blocked as shelling and gunfire by Pakistani forces continues. Pakistan has been trying to push through election in the POK region amid restrictions and killings. The Pakistani police opened fire at the protesters during the first phase of polling, allegedly killing several people. Taking a note

0: of the police brutality, Amnesty International has now called on Pakistan to lift the blackout. In a statement, Amnesty International's acting regional director for South Asia, Isabel Lassie, said that the reports from Rawalakot are consistent with Pakistan's long history of unlawful violence against protesters. She also said that the ongoing internet and mobile shutdown is making it difficult to independently verify what is happening on the ground. The Awami Action Committee has openly rejected Pakistan's official description of the region. The organization described POK as neither independent nor a disputed territory. They call it an occupied territory. Shifting our focus now, Russia has issued an international wanted notice for Telegram founder Pavel Durov, accusing him of complicity in terrorism over content hosted on the messaging platform. The move, remember, marks a major escalation in Moscow's long-running dispute with Telegram as Russia continues to tighten its control over online communications. Russia's Federal Security Service, or the FSB, has announced that Pavel Durov had been placed on an international wanted list. In fact, the agency claims that Durov has failed to remove Telegram channels, chats and bots, which are used by Ukrainian intelligence agencies and organizations that Moscow describes as extremist. The FSB alleges that these platforms have been used to plan terror attacks and cybercrimes inside Russia that have caused civilian casualties. Russia's investigative committee also said that it is examining cases involving the recruitment of teenagers to carry out sabotage and terrorist operations through a Telegram chatbot called Davnichik, which is also known as Leo. Telegram responded to this announcement by posting an image of Durov making an obscene gesture on its official X account. Durov, remember, who lives in Dubai and holds French and UAE passports, has described the case as politically motivated. He said that Russian authorities were looking for a pretext to further restrict access to Telegram inside the country. Telegram remains one of Russia's most widely used messaging platforms. Despite years of clashes between Durov and the Kremlin, remember, Russia's blocked Telegram between 2018 and 2020 before lifting the ban without any explanation. Today, many Russians can only access the app through VPN services, even as Kremlin and Russian government agencies continue to use Telegram for official communication. The platform has also become a key channel for officials, soldiers and military bloggers on both sides of the Russia-Ukraine war. The U.S. Senate has confirmed Jay Clayton as the Director of National Intelligence. This was confirmed by a 51-47 vote, largely along party lines. He's now the permanent head of the U.S. intelligence community. Clayton now officially succeeds Bill Pult. The confirmation followed weeks of delay. President Trump postponed Clayton's hearing to keep the acting director Pult in the job after Tulsi Gabbard resigned. Clayton previously served as the U.S. Attorney for the Southern District of New York. He also served as chairman of the Securities and Exchange Commission during President Trump's first term. Supporters say his experience has prepared him for the role. Republicans backed Clayton's nomination. Senate Intelligence Committee Chairperson Tom Cotton called him a highly qualified nominee with experience in combating national security threats. Trump also praised Clayton, saying that he would do a spectacular job.
1: Mr. President.
2: Senator from Arkansas.
1: I speak today in support of Mr. Jay Clayton's nomination to be the next Director of National Intelligence. Earlier this month, Mr. Clayton appeared before the Senate Intelligence Committee, where he answered hundreds of written questions for the record and provided detailed testimony on his approach to serving in this new role.
0: On the other hand, Democrats raised concerns about Clayton. During his confirmation hearing, he declined to say that Joe Biden won the 2020 presidential election. He said the result had been certified but avoided a direct answer.
3: Mr. President, I speak today in opposition to the nomination of Jay Clayton to be Director of National Intelligence. He has repeated baseless conspiracy theories about American elections, refused to acknowledge who won the 2020 election.
0: Now, as Director of National Intelligence, Clayton will oversee the U.S. intelligence community, which coordinates 18 federal intelligence agencies. His appointment comes amid continued political debate over elections, intelligence, and national security. With that, let's quickly take a look at what else is making headlines from the political corridors of the world. As election fever kicks off in Brazil, the latest polls show incumbent President Lula da Silva leading against his political rival, Flavio Bolsonaro. The survey shows that in a runoff election scenario, Lula is positioned to get 49.2% of the votes, as opposed to 42.9% vote share for Bolsonaro. The presidential elections are scheduled to be held on the 4th of October this year, with a runoff on the 25th of the same month. In Venezuela, supporters of the opposition marched through the streets of capital Caracas, holding posters of the opposition leader, Maria Corina Machado. The rally comes on the heels of political transition talks later this week and opposition supporters demanding representation. Machado remains in self-exile after she first left Venezuela in December last year and went into hiding. And Algeria gets its first woman parliament speaker. Khalida Boufedesh has become the fourth highest ranking official of the country in a moment that she called a major turning point for Algeria. Khalida has become a woman speaker at a time when women hold only 25 seats in the country's parliament, as opposed to 118 seats back in 2017. With that, it's a wrap on Race to Power. Thank you very much for joining us tonight. Bye-bye.

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3: 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Climate Tracker on We On World is One.
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0: Where darkness hides behind every corner. Where the truth is stranger than fiction. A show that dives deep into the stories which shock and mystify the victims, the accused, and the sinister plot. Crime, crime,

Welcome back and thank you for staying with us. This is We on Wilders One. We are glad you're watching. Time now for Fine Print. I'm Eric Nzoka, our top stories. The IRGC releases video of what it claims launching strikes towards a U.S. airbase and Central Command Center in Jordan. Iran says the attack is in response to acts of aggression by the United States. President Trump vows to hit back hard at Iran after it attacked U.S. bases in Jordan as the West Asia war reignites and once again draws in Iran-backed groups. Dr. Anthony Fauci invokes the Fifth Amendment and declines to answer questions at a Republican-led Senate committee hearing on his handling of the COVID-19 pandemic.

Pakistan's anti-cybercrime body has registered an FIR against a sister of incarcerated former Prime Minister Imran Khan for allegedly belittling the country's armed forces in her comments about last year's four-day war with India. Rescuers battle through the tangled wreckage of a Japanese shopping mall searching for any trapped survivors after a big earthquake killed at least 13 people.

FIFA President Gianni Infantino has written to all 211 member associations saying they will receive $40 million if they back the controversial plan to sell off stakes in the FIFA World Cup.

China has reportedly opened a direct communication channel with Houthis to secure safe passage for its oil tankers through the Bab al-Mandeb Strait in the Red Sea. Beijing's outreach to the Houthis reflects its broader strategy to safeguard energy supplies from Saudi ports. This comes after Iran effectively restricted maritime traffic through the Strait of Hormuz. Now, according to Reuters, Beijing approached the Houthis seeking assurances that Chinese-operated or China-bound crude carriers will not be targeted. This will allow China to maintain imports of Saudi crude despite the escalating maritime restrictions. China is one of the first countries to engage directly with the Houthis following the group's announcement of a naval blockade. The talks reportedly centered on ensuring uninterrupted transit

through the Bab al-Mandeb Strait, a strategic maritime choke point connecting the Red Sea with the Gulf of Aden. Though the Chinese Foreign Ministry did not confirm whether such negotiations have taken place, but said Beijing is closely monitoring the evolving security situation in the Red Sea. The report by Reuters cites Chinese officials are reportedly vetting every tanker individually with the Houthis before transiting through the strait to minimize risks. China is reportedly keeping Iranian authorities informed of the movements given the complex diplomatic balancing act Beijing is pursuing amid the widening regional conflict. The control over the Strait of Hormuz has been at the center of the war between the United States and Iran since late February. In the latest, Iran and Oman have exchanged competing proposals for the future management of the crucial waterway. Oman has reportedly suggested a joint regional mechanism that will see both countries control the strait in a 50-50 split. The proposal will see Iran control transit lanes on its side of the strait, while Oman will control lanes running along its coast. The proposal suggested voluntary fees from shipping vessels that will go to both countries. Oman's proposal appears to be modeled on an agreement governing the Strait of Malacca, which connects the Indian and Pacific Oceans. In that arrangement, Indonesia, Malaysia, and Singapore ask ships transiting through the strait to voluntarily contribute to fund navigation. But Iran says it has rejected Oman's proposal based on its own national security concerns. Instead, Tehran has pitched a counter-proposal. This would see Iran manage shipping through its side of the strait, with Muscat managing part, but not all, of the opposite lane. Iran's Deputy Foreign Minister, Kazem Gharibabadi, has warned that the strait will remain closed if Oman rejects the plan. He also warned that the Strait of Hormuz could not return to pre-war arrangements when ships pass without paying any form of toll. The fees for using the strait remains one of the major concerns. Experts say the Strait of Malacca model raises about $70 million annually through its own voluntary fees system. However, that is a far cry from the $1 million per ship that has reportedly been proposed by Tehran as a service fee in the Strait of Hormuz. Remember, Tehran has maintained that the shipping fees will go towards reconstruction following widespread infrastructure damage caused by the U.S.-Israel attacks. President Trump has issued a fresh warning to Iran. He says Washington is going to hit very hard in response to Tehran's overnight attacks on U.S. assets in the Gulf. The escalation comes after a three-day pause in the hostilities between the United States and Iran, and this time the fighting has spread across new fronts.

These images released by Iranian state media are claimed to show missile launches targeting U.S. air bases in Jordan. Iran has launched its first attacks on American forces since Washington paused its daily bombing campaign. Jordan's military has said its air defense systems intercepted 5 missiles fired from Iran before they could reach their targets. In retaliation, the U.S., working alongside Saudi Arabia, carried out joint airstrikes on positions linked to Iran-backed groups in eastern Iraq. The strikes have killed at least 20 members of Iraq's popular mobilization forces and wounded 33 others. The U.S.-Saudi strikes in eastern Iraq followed soon after. These are the images from Diyala province, where a base belonging to Iraq's popular mobilization forces was hit. While U.S. targeted one set of Iranian allies in the region, another Tehran-backed group, the Houthis, targeted a Saudi oil tanker in the Red Sea with ballistic missiles.

0: Meanwhile, another close U.S. ally in the region, Israel Prime Minister Benjamin Netanyahu, met Trump in Washington. This was his first in-person talks with the president since the Iranian war began. The meeting also comes as mediators wait to see whether President Trump will revive last month's interim agreement with Iran. The proposed deal is aimed at reducing tensions, although Israel is not a party to the agreement. For now, however, diplomacy is being overshadowed by military action, with missile exchanges, retaliatory strikes, and multiple regional actors now involved. The war appears to be expanding rather than easing. Tehran is quietly assembling a deadly new air defense shield designed to bring down American jets and helicopters. According to a new report, Iran is weeks away from receiving hundreds of advanced Chinese shoulder-launched missiles valued up to $70 million. Here's a report.
1: On a battlefield dominated by drones, fighter jets and precision strikes, sometimes the most dangerous weapon is the one a soldier can carry on his shoulder. It can hide in a building, move through terrain, appear without warning. Now, according to a Reuters report, Iran could soon have hundreds more. Sources say Tehran has signed a deal worth between $60 and $70 million for 300 to 400 Chinese-made man-portable air defense systems, or MANPATs. The reported package includes the QW-12 and FN-16. The QW-12 and FN-16 are infrared guided shoulder-fired surface-to-air missiles designed to attack low-flying aircraft, helicopters and drones. Its mobility allows small teams to rapidly reposition and create a dispersed air defense threat. The biggest battlefield advantage of the shoulder-fired missiles is mobility, allowing operators to shift positions quickly and complicate enemy air operations. According to sources cited by Reuters, initial deliveries could move by air from Urumqi in western China, transit through Pakistan and then reach Iran. The exact method of transfer remains unclear. The deal was signed with Zhongqing Baoshang International Investment, a Hong Kong-based company. China has called the report completely groundless. Pakistan has called claims of its involvement false, but the strategic implications remain. Iran's air defense network has been exposed during months of war. Fixed systems can be targeted, radar sites can be located, military bases can be struck. Portable missiles change that equation. In the ongoing war in West Asia, the terrifying accuracy of Iranian missiles have stunned America. One of the biggest strikes was on Al Udeid Air Base in Qatar. It is the biggest US base in West Asia. This comes in the backdrop of reports saying Moscow and Beijing kept Iran in the fight without firing a shot. The pattern is indirect aid, technology, components, expertise. Iran's degraded air force and stretched defenses no longer match the scale of its strikes. Yet the attacks surprised US and Gulf allies. That gap points to external support. If Russia and China are behind the surge, the strategy is simple. Keep the US stretched, raise the cost of air operations, force Gulf partners to hedge, and do it all below the threshold that triggers a direct clash. Your report, me on World's One.

0: Let's now move to Japan. Emergency workers are in a race against time to reach people trapped beneath rubble after a powerful earthquake struck southern Japan. At least 13 people have been confirmed dead after the 7.1 magnitude earthquake hit the Kumamoto region. Rescue teams are searching through damaged buildings as aftershocks continue to shake the area, forcing around 300,000 people to evacuate. Images from the scene show widespread destruction with collapsed structures and debris scattered across affected areas. Police footage revealed the damage inside a shopping mall in Kumamoto, where rescuers searched through twisted wreckage for survivors. The mall was hit by a major explosion around 50 minutes after Tuesday's earthquake. 8 people were pulled from under the rubble of the partially collapsed building, but 3 of them later died. The operator of the damaged shopping mall has apologized following the explosion and said it is cooperating, or he is cooperating with authorities as investigations continue. The earthquake has also damaged one of Japan's most recognizable landmarks, Kumamoto Castle. Part of the historic castle's centuries-old stone walls collapsed after the powerful tremor. The site had already suffered extensive damage during the 2016 Kumamoto earthquakes, making the latest destruction another painful blow to the region. Across Kumamoto, thousands of people have been affected, homes have been damaged, transport networks have been disrupted, and communities have been forced to flee.
1: It was just like 10 years ago. There was a bam sound. It was like in a film. Is this for real? During the previous quake, it felt like the ground was breaking up violently.
0: In response, Japan has launched a major emergency response operation. The military has deployed 3,600 personnel and 20 aircraft to assist with rescue missions, transport support, and damage assessments. Emergency crews are working across the region, helping residents leave dangerous areas and providing assistance to those affected. Prime Minister Sanae Takaichi has called on residents to remain alert and move to safety, saying that saving lives is the government's immediate priority. Astronomers have finally cracked a centuries-old cosmic mystery hiding in plain sight, deep within the blinding glare of the famous red giant Betelgeuse. Giant telescopes captured direct evidence of a long-suspected companion star. This landmark discovery explains the massive supergiant's strange pulsing behavior once and for all. Look up at Orion and you'll find a star that has fascinated humanity for thousands of years. You will see Betelgeuse. It is one of the brightest stars visible to the naked eye. Though it's 650 million kilometers away from Earth. A red supergiant nearing the end of its life. But for decades, something about it did not add up. Betelgeuse changes brightness. Sometimes it appears to fade. Other times it grows brighter again. Astronomers had a theory. Perhaps another star was hiding beside it. But finding that companion was like searching for a candle next to a giant bonfire. And now the mystery may finally be breaking open. Using the European Southern Observatory's Very Large Telescope in Chile, astronomers have captured the clearest image yet of what is likely Betelgeuse B, a faint star orbiting the giant. It is a remarkable discovery. The suspected companion is not tiny. New observations suggest it could be 2 to 3 times more massive than our Sun. The breakthrough came because astronomers knew exactly when to look. In December 2024, the companion was predicted to be at its greatest apparent distance from Betelgeuse. That gave scientists their best chance to separate the faint star from the overwhelming glare of its giant neighbor. And they found it. The discovery could help explain why Betelgeuse changes its brightness and behavior. But it opens an even bigger question.

Betelgeuse is expected to end its life in a spectacular supernova explosion. When that happens, what role will its hidden companion play? Scientists do not yet know, and that is what makes this discovery so extraordinary. The mystery is not over. It has simply entered a new chapter. The next observations could reveal whether Betelgeuse B is truly bound to the red giant and how this stellar partnership has shaped the life of a star that humans have watched for thousands of years. The universe has been keeping this secret in plain sight. Now astronomers are finally getting a glimpse of it. Bureau Report, Rion, World is One. Time now for sports. Real Madrid has announced a world record revenue of over $1 billion for the 2025-2026 season, despite finishing the campaign without a trophy. On Tuesday, Real Madrid announced that their operating revenues exceeded $1.3 billion mark, a feat not achieved by any football club on the planet. This is the third year in a row that the Madrid-based club announced world record revenues. This is despite the club not winning a single trophy in the last two seasons. The latest figures show the continuing benefits the club is getting from the expensive recent refurbishment of their stadium. Madrid hit $413 million in stadium revenue in 2025-2026 season, up by $41 million. Los Blancos remain miles ahead of the pack with a 3% uplift year on year. Spanish club Barcelona too cleared the billion-dollar mark last year and expects to see year-on-year increase for the 2025-2026 season. Meanwhile, in England, Arsenal is expected to top the revenue chart for 2025-2026 with around $911.9 million US. Real Madrid also remain profitable, booking almost $30 million in post-tax surplus, up by 1.9%. Real Madrid have remained profitable for the 24th straight season. Taiwan's drone maker Thunder Tiger has showcased a new era of maritime warfare with a public demonstration of AI-powered drone swarming. Two Sea Shark unmanned surface vessels running on Shield AI's Hive Mind autonomous software worked together during the trial in Pingtung,

0: the Earth is sending distress signals. 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Climate Tracker on WEON World is One.
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2: Where darkness hides behind every corner. Where the truth is stranger than fiction. A show that dives deep into the stories which shock and mystify. The victims, the accused, and the sinister plot. Prime Crime is your front row seat to darkness.
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9: 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We bring you all of this and more on World Business Watch.
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1: Hello and a very warm welcome. You are watching Gravitas. I'm Molly Campir. Let's get started.

Our top focus tonight on Gravitas is on explosive developments that have taken place regarding West Asia in the last 24 hours. The U.S. and Saudi Arabia have jointly struck Iran-backed armed groups in Iraq. Will this lead to an expansion of the conflict? What happens here onwards? What have Iran and Iraq said? Who are Iraq's Iran-backed armed groups? We explain and discuss what happens here onwards. Also on the show for you tonight, the new Ukraine defense minister, the acting defense minister, admits a setback, says cannot go punch for punch against Russia. We tell you why that statement was made. Why is the US cracking down on China's humanoid robots? How dangerous are they? Are China and Russia helping Iran in its war? We tell you why this major question is being asked. Will you soon be using plastic notes in India? The Reserve Bank of India to print an initial batch of 2 billion polymer banknotes for field trials. We tell you more. What's the story behind Thailand planning to scrap a major land bridge project bypassing Malacca Strait? All this and a lot more coming up.

In West Asia, the worst nightmare seems to be playing out. The situation has turned uglier. The tensions seem to be expanding. So are the ripple effects. And with the world watching on with bated breath, a number of developments taking place. First up, Saudi Arabia has entered the picture, shifting the dynamics and triggering serious questions and concern about where things could be headed. Here's what's happened. The United States and Saudi Arabia jointly struck Iran-backed armed groups in Iraq. Washington and Riyadh have said they had jointly struck the Iran-backed groups in Iraq in retaliation for the drone attacks on Saudi oil targets launched from Iraq. Here's why this is extremely significant. Why does this matter? First, these are the first U.S. airstrikes as such in West Asia since Donald Trump suspended the U.S. bombing campaign against Iran last week. These strikes could also widen the conflict. After all, this is also the first time during the war that Saudi Arabia had publicly announced participating in strikes alongside America. And this could essentially widen the conflict by drawing Sunni Muslim Saudi Arabia into combat against Shiite proxies of Iran on a whole new front. Iraq's popular mobilization forces have said at least 20 members were killed, 32 injured in the U.S.-Saudi strikes targeting several bases across Iraq. Also remember, this is just one layer here. Saudi Arabia has, remember, also been drawn into the conflict on another front. With the Iran-aligned Houthi movement in Yemen announcing that blockade of the Saudi oil facility

The Saudi oil exports, beg your pardon, the blockade of the Saudi oil exports in the Red Sea last week, and the firing on ships and oil facilities. So a lot of that has been happening. Hours before launching the joint attacks with Saudi Arabia on Iraq, the U.S. military, in fact, said its air defenses had averted a surprise Iranian attack on U.S. troops in the region. Jordan's military, in fact, said that it had shot down as many as 5 Iranian missiles. Iran's Revolutionary Guards also said they had fired several ballistic missiles at U.S. military installations in Jordan and had struck 3 tankers that were attempting to transit through the Strait of Hormuz along an unauthorized route, according to it. Before we tell you more about the implications of these volatile developments, let's also explain to you how and why the militias have become so influential in Iraq. What's the background here? Who are these groups really? So the US and Saudi Arabia are striking the Iran-backed Shiite armed groups in Iraq, which the allies said were responsible for drone attacks on Saudi oil facilities. The militias have enormous power in Iraq, both political as well as military power. The Shiite groups sprang up as Tehran steadily entrenched itself in Iraqi politics and security matters after the US-led invasion of Iraq toppled Saddam Hussein in 2003. In fact, the militias, with Iranian financial as well as military support and backing, have become major forces, formidable ones. And they are reportedly part of the Islamic resistance in Iraq, an umbrella group of about 10 hardline Shiite armed factions that collectively command about 50,000 fighters and arsenals. The resistance group is pretty much a key pillar of Iran's network of regional proxy forces, Iraq's popular mobilization forces, the powerful Iran-backed paramilitary groups, basically incorporated into the Iraqi security forces. Also, Kateb Hezbollah, the most powerful faction in the Islamic resistance in Iraq, one of the armed groups closest to Iran, in fact. It was founded in the mid-2000s. So that's just a summary of what these militias have been all about in the country. The Trump administration, in fact, has pressured Iraqi leaders to rein in the armed groups. So what are the implications of what we have seen unfolding now? How has Iraq reacted? The Iraqi presidency denounced the strikes on the paramilitaries as an unacceptable attack and a flagrant violation of Iraq's sovereignty, while also calling for a halt to attacks by the armed groups against Iraq's neighbors. In fact, Iran has said the US-Saudi attacks were an attempt by the United States and Israel to spread their war further in the region. One of the Iran-backed armed groups in Iraq has also said US and Saudi forces would pay a heavy price. There has been a major setback on the diplomatic front as well. Tehran earlier rejected an Omani proposal to jointly manage the strait. All this while Trump has been upping the ante as well. Earlier, he declared the US will be hitting Iran hard in response to Tehran's overnight attacks on US assets in the region. He said, quoting, "We'll be hitting them hard. They are going to get a beating." This is what he told Fox News in a phone interview, reportedly. And there's another big question that's been hanging in the air amid all of these developments for a while now. Will Pakistan send troops to fight the Houthis? Triggered as Saudi Arabia and the Houthis exchanged missiles. Remember, Islamabad has projected solidarity in a way with Saudi Arabia under its long-standing defense partnership. The renewed fighting also has brought back questions over whether Pakistan could once again be drawn into Saudi Arabia's security calculations as such. With Pakistan and Saudi Arabia bound by that military agreement, the renewed emphasis on defending Saudi Arabia also has been triggering a question about whether projecting strength abroad has also been a way to shift attention away from the troubles at home in Pakistan. Saudi Arabia, remember, has repeatedly helped Pakistan through financial crises. But openly confronting the Iran-backed Houthis also comes with serious risks. And Pakistan at this point cannot afford another front with those tensions escalating domestically.

0: Shifting focus to a special report, the United States drawing a sharp new battle line in the global tech war. The tensions are escalating. Washington, in fact, is blocking Chinese AI robots from entering American soil. Why? They are citing critical national security threats. As Beijing fumes over the ban, the race for dominance in the future technology exploding into an open conflict, it seems. Take a look.
1: They dance, they sprint, they kick footballs, they carry objects and perform tasks that once seemed possible only in science fiction. High-energy humanoids are kick-starting a new robotics era in China. The robots are becoming part of a massive industrial race, and now Washington wants to stop them at the border. The Trump administration has moved to block new Chinese-made humanoids from entering the American market. Washington cites national security as the reason. American officials fear connected robots could become surveillance tools, steal sensitive data, or create cybersecurity risks inside homes, factories, and even critical infrastructure. Beijing is furious. It says it will take necessary measures to protect the legitimate rights and interests of its firms against U.S. suppression.
2: China has consistently and firmly opposed the U.S. practice of overstretching the concept of national security to suppress Chinese companies. Protectionism will not enhance U.S. competitiveness. It will only harm the interests of U.S. companies and consumers.
1: The timing of this tussle is significant. China is rapidly emerging as the world's robotics powerhouse. Chinese companies have developed more than 400 complete humanoid robot products, accounting for more than half of the global total. China also accounted for around 90% of global humanoid robot shipments in 2025. The dispute between the world's two biggest economies is part of a much bigger battle. Washington has already restricted China's access to advanced AI chips and semiconductor technology. Beijing has responded with its own export controls and restrictions on American companies. Now robots are joining chips, rare earth and AI models on the front line of the US-China tech war. The new friction comes ahead of Chinese President Xi Jinping's scheduled visit to the U.S. on September 24th. The visit comes after the pair met during Trump's trip to China earlier this year. Bureau Report, WEON, World is One.
0: Shifting focus now, Ukraine is facing growing pressure on the battlefield even as Volodymyr Zelensky pushes for fresh U.S. support and a new push for peace. Ukraine's new acting defense minister has acknowledged that Kiev cannot match Russia punch for punch and must rely on asymmetric strategies. And the remarks coming as Zelensky met U.S. President Donald Trump in Washington for the high-stakes talks aimed at reviving the stalled peace efforts. Ukraine's acting defense minister, in fact, said Kiev cannot fight Russia on equal terms because of the huge gap in resources. In an interview with a U.S. blogger, he said Ukraine must focus on asymmetric tactics that impose a higher cost on Russia than they cost Ukraine to execute. Follow Ukraine's claim that its drones hit oil refineries and logistics centers in the Russian cities of Perm, Ryazan, and Taganrog. Overnight, Ukraine security forces said it hit the oil refinery in Russia's Perm, more than 1,500 kilometers inside Russia. The facility, remember, is one of Russia's largest refineries and supplies fuel to both civilian as well as military operations. The developments coming as Russia continues to make gains on the ground as well. Moscow says its forces captured two more communities in the Sumy and Donetsk regions during the past 24 hours. According to Ukraine's Air Force, overnight, Russia attacked Ukraine with 229 strike drones from various directions. And according to Kiev, its air defense forces shot down or neutralized at least 65 Russian drones in the north, south and east of the country. Zelensky, however, insisted that Russia is losing the initiative in the war because of heavy losses. Listen to this.
3: Putin is losing 30,000 his soldiers per month. It's, I mean, this is big, too much losses, like President Trump says. It's many losses, but he doesn't want to stop this war. So now initiative not in the hands of Putin. And this is the main thing what been changed.
0: Zelensky made the remarks during his visit to Washington, where he also held talks with U.S. senators on tougher sanctions targeting Russian energy revenues, a measure that later reportedly won strong support in the Senate. During the visit, Zelensky also asked the United States to provide Ukraine with 300 Patriot interceptor missiles before winter to strengthen its air defenses. Analysts believe that his discussions with Trump also included the possibility of a ceasefire covering long-range airstrikes, as both sides explore ways to restart the stalled peace talks as well.

0: The West Asia war triggered a global energy crisis, with disruption in the Strait of Hormuz, while US and Israel claim to have dealt a big blow to Iran with its strikes. The country's oil and gas industry remains resilient, using AI to boost output as well. According to Iranian state media, researchers have developed an indigenous smart production management system. It basically integrates wells, pipelines, surface processing facilities, and adjusts operating conditions to maximize efficiency. According to the researchers, this can increase oil recovery in surface storage facilities by up to 59% over a 20-year production period. Besides reducing the maintenance costs, at the heart of this project is basically a device that operates automatically without human intervention. That's not all. According to reports, AI has been integrated in the country's well reservoir topside management center by utilizing machine learning and advanced data analytics. AI is helping optimize operations. For example, data showed an increase in 12,500 barrels per day in 7 wells due to optimized operations. AI has also reportedly helped in increasing the production at the Sepahar oil field from 6,500 to 65,000 barrels per day. Why are these developments so important? You see, the oil industry is a key driver of Iran's economy. While the US sought to dent a blow to Iran's oil exports with its naval blockade, it has achieved limited success. While shipping data indicated that Iranian oil exports fell to their lowest level in at least 6 years in May, the ceasefire eased pressure on Tehran. Additionally, Iran's dominance over the Strait of Hormuz remains its key leverage point as well. During the ongoing negotiations with the US, for instance, it has stressed that this strategic waterway will never return to its pre-war state. It is also pushing Oman to exercise more controlled transit routes in Hormuz.
1: Our proposal is that one side, namely one designated shipping route, inbound-outbound, should completely lie on the side of the Islamic Republic of Iran, and part of the other route, inbound-outbound, should lie within the territory of the Islamic Republic of Iran, so that Iran can effectively exercise oversight over inbound and outbound transit routes.
0: Data also depicting a story in itself. According to Iranian oil minister, Iran sold oil worth $11.5 billion during the war. After signing an MOU with the US, the country sold additional oil worth $6.5 billion. Lower risks to tanker traffic and removal of US sanctions during this phase basically enabled the sale of around 100 million barrels of stored crude oil. The minister also added that the sales generated over 60% of the oil revenue forecast in Iran's annual budget. Global trade, energy, supply chains remaining at risk, though, as tanker traffic in Hormuz is virtually at a standstill. According to data, only 8

0: ships passed through this strait on Tuesday. Time now to take a quick look at the global headlines at this hour, taking you around the world in 120 seconds.
1: The Israeli military claimed it had struck a mosque in the Gaza Strip, which it said had been used by Hamas as a weapons storage facility. Footage shows fire and a huge plume of smoke rising above tents housing displaced Gazans during the strike on the Al-Mutaqin Mosque. Former top U.S. infectious disease official Anthony Fauci faced adversarial questioning from Republican senators about the origins of COVID-19. He invoked his constitutional right not to answer, casting the hearing as a character assassination. Chinese Premier Li Qiang met with Slovak president in Beijing. In their meeting, Li said that since China and Slovakia established diplomatic relations, the two countries have always treated each other with mutual respect and equality, enjoying a time-honored friendship. One person was killed and 24 others were injured in communal violence in Nepal's Sunsari. An inquiry committee has been formed to investigate the incident. Kushi Province Police Chief transferred after communal tensions. Academy Award-winning Irish singer-songwriter Glenn Hansard died in a motorcycle crash in Dublin. He was 56. Irish Prime Minister Michael Martin said he was deeply saddened to learn of the passing of Glenn Hansard. Tens of thousands of devotees took a holy dip in the confluence of sacred Indian rivers to celebrate the Hindu festival of Guru Purnima. Tiny tiger twins opened their eyes just in time for International Tiger Day. Two adorable tiger cubs were born recently at Longleat Safari Park in Kent. With fewer than 500 Amur tigers left in the wild, UK zoos are fighting to conserve this threatened species.
0: America has a new intelligence chief. The U.S. Senate has confirmed Jay Clayton as the country's director of national intelligence, handing him one of the most powerful national security roles in America. In fact, the Republican-led Senate approved his nomination by a 51-47 party line vote, with every Democrat voting against him as the director of national intelligence. He, who was U.S. President Donald Trump's nominee, will basically supervise all 18 U.S. intelligence agencies, and he takes over from a person who had been serving as acting intelligence chief after, remember, Tulsi Gabbard stepped down in the month of June. Following his confirmation by the U.S. Senate, in a post on his Truth social platform, Trump, quote-unquote, said, Jay is outstanding in every way and will do a spectacular job as director. Clayton's confirmation coming amid sharp criticism from the Democrats. During his Senate confirmation hearing, Clayton repeatedly stopped short of explicitly saying that former President Joe Biden won the 2020 election. Instead, he said Biden had been certified through the constitutional process and received the required electoral college votes. Democrats, meanwhile, argued that his answers raised doubts about whether he could remain independent under political pressure.
2: Just ask you, it should be a simple question. Do you deny that Joe Biden won the 2020 election?
3: Senator, I'm not an election denier. Joe Biden was certified as the president of the United States. Let me just be clear. We have substantial work to do, and I've made it, in improving our electoral processes. It's part of national security, and I feel strongly about that.
0: Now, Clayton, just for context here, has also faced questions over subpoenas during his tenure as the U.S. attorney for the Southern District of New York. In fact, they were linked to reporting on security concerns surrounding a Qatari-donated Air Force One aircraft, but they were later withdrawn by the Trump administration. Switching gears, amid heightened tensions between Tamil Nadu and Karnataka over the Kaveri water sharing, Tamil Nadu Chief Minister Vijay has written to Prime Minister Modi now, urging him to withdraw a recent reply in Parliament by the Ministry of Jal Shakti over the proposed dam. Let's break it down. In that detailed letter to the Prime Minister, Vijay alleged that the centre's contention that Karnataka did not need

received consent from Tamil Nadu to construct the proposed dam overlooked settled legal principles and the rights of downstream states. Vijay cited the Supreme Court's judgment in the Almati dam dispute and clauses in the Kaveri Water Disputes Tribunal's final award to argue basically that Karnataka cannot construct that dam without mutual agreement and consultation. Vijay's letter follows a reply in the Parliament by the Minister of State for Jal Shakti, who stated that the Supreme Court's judgment in the Kaveri water dispute case makes no mention of Karnataka needing approval from Tamil Nadu, Kerala or Puducherry for building any structure across the river. Meanwhile, the PMK chief also hit out at the centre, saying its reply in the Parliament directly contradicted that stance taken by the former Union Water Minister Uma Bharti in the year 2015. The PMK chief has urged Chief Minister Vijay to cancel any meeting with the Karnataka Chief Minister, in fact. Instead, he has called for an all-party meeting and a meeting with Prime Minister Modi. And amid all of these developments, the Kaveri Water Regulation Committee has directed Karnataka to release 3,500 cusecs of water from the Kaveri River for the next 15 days. But Karnataka has said that it would challenge the order, citing critically low reservoir levels and drinking water needs. Last week, the issue had come up during the 53rd meeting of the Kaveri Water Management Authority in New Delhi. During the meeting, Tamil Nadu had accused Karnataka of not releasing water from the Kaveri River as per the monthly schedule fixed by the Supreme Court. Karnataka had declined Tamil Nadu's request, citing lower water storage levels in Kaveri basin reservoirs. The dispute over water sharing has coincided with the larger confrontation over the dam project, remember. Karnataka has proposed to build the dam to store excess water after releasing the stipulated quantum to Tamil Nadu. But the project has also faced strong opposition from Tamil Nadu, which has raised concerns over its potential impact on downstream water availability. Imagine a government allegedly spending over $31,000 on maintenance of gardens at a private residence of a prime minister. That too during wartime. This very scenario seems to have unfolded in Israel, with fresh data also telling us about the extent of government expenditure allegedly on Prime Minister Netanyahu's residences. As per the information received by an NGO named Movement for Freedom of Information, more than $882,000 were allegedly spent by the government on residences of Netanyahu since January 2025. And this, by the way, allegedly includes the house on Gaza Street in Jerusalem where he lives. In fact, his private home as well, the official residence on Balfour Street and some service apartments reportedly. Now, looking at 2025 alone, over $642,000 allegedly spent on the Prime Minister's homes, while salaries accounted for 74% of these funds reportedly, the rest were maintenance and operating expenses. There is a catch though. Details of suppliers were not disclosed for nearly 45% of this category of expenses in the name of national security reportedly. Apart from the gardening expense mentioned, the state allegedly spent over $4,400 on replacing a bathtub at Netanyahu's home, reportedly. Although food purchases were the single largest expense in 2025, the NGO flagged an anomaly. 76 food orders were allegedly received on the 16th of June last year, even though no official event was reportedly held that day. And what also added to the intrigue was that the name of suppliers in all these orders was blacked out, allegedly. That's not all. In the first 6 months of 2026, funds worth over $238,000 were allegedly spent on Netanyahu's homes. While the amount may look smaller, the pace of spending so far indicating that annual operating expenses could be higher than last year. This year as well, food expenses accounted for a major chunk of the expenses, reportedly. However, about $4,800

0: was spent allegedly to replace another bathtub. Although the NGO had also sought copies of invoices and receipts for these expenses, reportedly the Prime Minister's office allegedly rejected this request, citing that there is no obligation to provide these documents. Also, why are these developments significant? According to the NGO's CEO, it's vital for the government to be fully transparent regarding public expenses at a time when people have been coping with a heavy economic burden and the consequences of war. With Netanyahu already facing the heat over the war and corruption trials, the opposition also is likely to rake up the issue of expenses on the election campaign trail. Questions have been mounting across Western intelligence circles over who is truly pulling the strings in West Asia as far as the conflict is concerned. Targeted missile barrages hitting high-value targets, including the massive American air base at Al Udeid, exposing a level of precision that caught Washington and its Gulf allies off guard in a way. And as analysts probe whether Moscow and Beijing are using Iran as a proxy front, a new report claims China is preparing to quietly ship new missiles to Iran. Take a look.
1: Fighter jets and precision strikes. Sometimes the most dangerous weapon is the one a soldier can carry on his shoulder. It can hide in a building, move through terrain, appear without warning. Now, according to a Reuters report, Iran could soon have hundreds more. Sources say Tehran has signed a deal worth between $60 and $70 million for 300 to 400 Chinese-made man-portable air defense systems, or MANPATs. The reported package includes the QW-12 and FN-16. The QW-12 and FN-16 are infrared guided shoulder-fired surface-to-air missiles designed to attack low-flying aircraft, helicopters and drones. Its mobility allows small teams to rapidly reposition and create a dispersed air defense threat. The biggest battlefield advantage of the shoulder-fired missiles is mobility, allowing operators to shift positions quickly and complicate enemy air operations. According to sources cited by Reuters, initial deliveries could move by air from Urumqi in western China, transit through Pakistan and then reach Iran. The exact method of transfer remains unclear. The deal was signed with Zhongqing Baoshang International Investment, a Hong Kong-based company. China has called the report completely groundless. Pakistan has called claims of its involvement false, but the strategic implications remain. Iran's air defense network has been exposed during months of war. Fixed systems can be targeted, radar sites can be located, military bases can be struck. Portable missiles change that equation. In the ongoing war in West Asia, the terrifying accuracy of Iranian missiles have stunned America. One of the biggest strikes was on Al Udeid Air Base in Qatar. It is the biggest US base in West Asia. This comes in the backdrop of reports saying Moscow and Beijing kept Iran in the fight without firing a shot. The pattern is indirect aid, technology, components, expertise. Iran's degraded air force and stretched defenses no longer match the scale of its strikes. Yet the attacks surprised US and Gulf allies. That gap points to external support. If Russia and China are behind the surge, the strategy is simple. Keep the US stretched, raise the cost of air operations, force Gulf partners to hedge, and do it all below the threshold that triggers a direct clash. Bureau Report, we on World is One.
0: Onto a special report. Thailand is reportedly set to abandon one of its biggest infrastructure projects. A fresh government review concluded that a $30 billion proposed land bridge project aimed at bypassing the Malacca Strait is no longer financially viable and could cause serious environmental damage. Let's break it down. The Thailand government now planning to scrap this mega project, which basically aimed to create a 100-kilometer transport corridor linking the Gulf of Thailand with the Andaman Sea. The plan envisioned to cut shipping times between the Indian and Pacific Oceans.

by allowing cargo to bypass the busy Malacca Strait. The strait stretching around 930 kilometers encompasses countries like Indonesia, Thailand, Malaysia. It is in fact one of the world's most critical maritime choke points and connects the Indian Ocean and the Pacific Ocean. Overall, it facilitates nearly 40% of global trade and serves as the shortest sea route between East Asia, West Asia and Europe. So that's the significance of the strait. Announcing the decision at a news briefing, Thailand's finance minister said a government committee has recommended terminating the project after a revised study found it would lose money overall. And this marks a sharp reversal from an earlier assessment that reportedly projected major economic benefits. The latest review also found the project's expected financial return had allegedly dropped to less than 5% from 8%, while projected cargo volumes were up to 16% lower than earlier estimates. Thailand's finance minister also said 9 of the world's 10 largest shipping lines have already invested in rival projects, leaving little commercial interest in Thailand's proposal. The $30 billion project had envisioned 2 new deep-sea ports, one on the Gulf of Thailand and the other on the Andaman coast, connected by highways, a 90-kilometer standard-gauge railway and other transport links. The railway alone was designed to handle up to 20 million tons of cargo every year. The study reportedly further warned that the project could damage environmentally sensitive areas, including biosphere reserves and wetlands, while also threatening key marine tourism sites. Instead, the Thailand government will be upgrading the Rhenong port and build a rail connection linking the Andaman coast to Thailand's existing railway network to improve the freight transport. The recommendation will now go before Thailand's Prime Minister and Cabinet for approval, and Thailand's government claims it has suffered no financial loss because it never acquired land and construction never started for this proposed project. And before we go on any further, here's a quick look at what else is lined up for you on the show tonight. Will you soon be using plastic notes in India? The Reserve Bank of India to print an initial batch of 2 billion polymer banknotes for field trials. We tell you why this move has been undertaken. We also get to the latest on the Assam flood situation. The death toll as a result of the floods has risen to 75, over 3 lakh people impacted. We tell you more about the ground situation. How was the Erling Haaland mania helping Norway's economy? You don't want to miss this. It has a lot of consequences. We also tell you all about the AI-led weddings in Japan, how AI is playing a very crucial role. All this and a lot more coming up. India is moving a step closer to introduce polymer banknotes. The government has approved the Reserve Bank of India's proposal to conduct field trials of polymer notes in the 10 and 20 rupees denominations. The RBI plans to print 1 billion pieces of each denomination, basically, taking the total to 2 billion notes for the trial. If the pilot is successful, the central bank will consider regular issuance. However, the government has clarified that there is no proposal to actually replace the existing paper currency. Polymer and paper notes will circulate together, and the RBI says cash and digital payments will continue to complement each other. Polymer notes are basically printed on a durable plastic substrate instead of the cotton-based paper currently used for Indian currency. And according to the RBI, international experience showing these notes last 2 to 6 times longer than conventional banknotes, especially lower denomination notes that change hands frequently. While polymer notes are more expensive to produce initially, their longer lifespan reduces replacement, printing, transportation, and processing costs over time. Not just that, they're also more resistant to dirt, moisture, wear, and can incorporate advanced

security features as well. The RBI has stressed that the main objective is to improve the lifespan of banknotes rather than tackle counterfeiting. And the move revives a proposal first announced in 2012 but never implemented. It follows a recent tender basically floated by an RBI subsidiary to procure polymer substrate for field trials. India joins a global trend with more than 60 countries, including Australia, UK, Canada, already using polymer banknotes. And studies by the IMF and the Reserve Bank of Australia suggesting polymer notes reduce long-term currency management costs and also have a lower environmental footprint because fewer notes need to be printed and replaced.

0: Let's now shift focus and get to the latest from Assam, which continues to reel from the impact of those devastating floods there. The death toll has now climbed to 75. Over 3 lakh people across 7 districts remain affected. As per the Assam government, 622 villages have been impacted by severe flooding. Multiple agencies, including the Army, Air Force, NDRF, SDRF, as well as civil volunteers, are carrying out relief and rescue operations. These visuals from Assam Sivasagar district. Scenes of devastation looming large, homes, farms, livestock, livelihoods being impacted. Even after the flood waters have receded, the situation remaining tense in some parts, with sand and silt accumulating to a height of several feet in many parts. Meanwhile, local youth, community volunteers playing a key role in responding to the floods in Nazira area. Working alongside the official disaster response teams, they helped rescue over 1,000 people trapped by the rising waters. Meanwhile, the Assam Chief Minister has flagged off flood relief materials being sent by the BJP to flood-affected districts. He affirmed that the BJP and the state administration will continue to make efforts to help the flood-affected victims.
1: Bharatiya Janata Party and the families of our karyakarta contributed almost 1,80,000 Mekhala Sadar, 1,80,000 T-shirts, and 1,50,000 mosquito nets for the flood affected families of Sivasagar, Saraideo, Gulaghat, and Jorhat district.
0: The flood situation remains dire, with crop area of over 45,000 hectares being submerged. In response, the Chief Minister has announced a comprehensive relief and rehabilitation package for the affected families. The families of people killed in flood-related incidents would be receiving a compensation of 9 lakh rupees. On the other hand, over 1 lakh severely flood-affected families will get 15,000 rupees each to meet the essential needs. The Assam government also announced book grants and free textbooks for students. Earlier, a 6-member team from the central government inspected the flood-affected areas of Assam's Golaghat district. After discussions with the local administration, the interministerial team will submit a report based on which assistance will be received from the centre. The FIFA World Cup was not just a football tournament. It also became a global celebration of one man and one nation's incredible journey. You might have guessed it. We are talking about Erling Haaland emerging as one of the biggest stars of the tournament. But his impact has gone far beyond the goals he scored. You've already, of course, seen some of those memes and viral videos on social media. The Norwegian striker became a cultural phenomenon, with fans following not just his performances on the pitch, but also his personality traits. One of the biggest symbols of Norway's rise was the famous Viking Row, the rhythmic celebration performed by thousands of supporters. The chant, the movement, the identity quickly went viral, turning Norway's fans into one of the most recognizable groups at the tournament. And alongside the fan culture, Haaland's own image exploded globally. His behind-the-scenes videos, humor, relaxed personality connected with millions, helping him gain nearly 32 million new Instagram followers during the World Cup. What started out as football excitement soon transformed into something much bigger, a global wave of attention around Norway. And that global attention soon started showing up in real-world spending. Visa data revealing that Norway's matches created a major boost in consumer activity. Transaction volumes inside Norway nearly doubled during the team's games, while the spending impact spread to more than 60 countries as fans around the world followed Haaland's journey. And the effect was also visible for businesses linked to the superstar. In Dallas, after Haaland visited a Western wear store, the shop sold more than 2,000 t-shirts and recorded its best month in its 40-year history. The demand also spread to merchandise and fashion. Norway's national team jersey sold out, with resale prices crossing $400. While luxury items associated with Haaland saw a surge in online interest, a footballer's popularity was creating a chain reaction. From stadiums to shops, brands, local businesses. The biggest winner from Haaland's rise was not just businesses, it was Norway's global image as well. The country saw a sharp increase in international interest as millions searched for information about Norway, its culture, its landscapes. Google searches for Norway jumped around 300% globally, while travel platforms recorded higher demand for flights as well as accommodation. The broader World Cup economy also benefited host cities, with Visa reporting a nearly 20% rise in cross-border spending across tournament locations. The Haaland story also showing how modern sports stars can become economic engines. A player's success can create a powerful ripple effect, boosting brands, attracting tourists, and helping an entire country gain global attention as well. On to some offbeat stories. Astronomers have finally cracked a century-old cosmic mystery, hiding in plain sight, deep within the blinding glare of the famous red giant. Telescopes have captured direct evidence of a long-suspected companion star. This landmark discovery also explaining the massive supergiant's strange pulsing behavior once and for all. Take a look.
2: Look up at Orion and you will find a star that has fascinated humanity for thousands of years. You will see Betelgeuse. It is one of the brightest stars visible to the naked eye. Though it's 650 million kilometers away from Earth. A red supergiant nearing the end of its life. But for decades, something about it did not add up. Betelgeuse changes brightness. Sometimes it appears to fade. Other times, it grows brighter again. Astronomers had a theory. Perhaps another star was hiding beside it. But finding that companion was like searching for a candle next to a giant bonfire. And now the mystery may finally be breaking open. Using the European Southern Observatory's Very Large Telescope in Chile, astronomers have captured the clearest image yet of what is likely Betelgeuse B, a faint star orbiting the giant. It is a remarkable discovery. The suspected companion is not tiny. New observations suggest it could be 2 to 3 times more massive than our Sun. The breakthrough came because astronomers knew exactly when to look. In December 2024, the companion was predicted to be at its greatest apparent distance from Betelgeuse. That gave scientists their best chance to separate the faint star from the overwhelming glare of its giant neighbor. And they found it. The discovery could help explain why Betelgeuse changes its brightness and behavior. But it opens an even bigger question. Betelgeuse is expected to end its life in a spectacular supernova explosion. When that happens, what role will its hidden companion play? Scientists do not yet know, and that is what makes this discovery so extraordinary. The mystery is not over. It has simply entered a new chapter. The next observations could reveal whether Betelgeuse B is truly bound to the red giant and how this stellar partnership has shaped the life of a star that humans have watched for thousands of years. The universe has been keeping this secret in plain sight. Now astronomers are finally getting a glimpse of it. Bureau Report, Yon, World is One.

They say marriages are made in heaven. We've all heard that. But what if you are told that destiny is not the only thing that might be bringing people together? In Japan, for example, artificial intelligence has emerged as an unlikely matchmaker. A total of 265 couples married after meeting on an AI-powered dating app launched by the Tokyo government. According to official data, the application was launched in 2024 to lift Japan's low birth rate. The app first went live 2 years after a survey found that around 70% of the people interested in marriage were not actively engaging in matchmaking. And to overcome this reluctance in a way and ensure that only people interested in actually getting married joined the application, the government laid down some rules. Those signing up had to prove that they were legally single and pass an online interview as well. Among other conditions, as of June 30th this year, in fact, the app had 16,000 registered members, filtered from around 36,000 applicants. Official data suggested that it also had around 760 couples in serious relationships. And as Japan confronts a low birth rate and aging society, the app comes as a unique initiative. For those unaware, the number of Japanese people living in the country has fallen below 120 million for the first time in 42 years. But that's not all. According to the World Bank, Japan now has the second oldest population in the world. Data in June also depicted that the country's total fertility rate witnessed a decline. But Japan is not the only country trying these unique ways to combat its record low birth rate. South Korea is offering financial incentives, matchmaking programs, and cash grants for couples getting married. In fact, local and regional authorities are also providing funds for dating expenses, wedding bonuses, housing subsidies, among other benefits. Meanwhile, in China, authorities ramped up efforts to encourage young couples to wed and have children. And as part of that, consumption vouchers were reportedly announced for newlyweds for a limited period of time. We now get you one of the most powerful images of the day, taking you to Los Angeles, where a historic shuttered medical center has been transformed into the Hospital of Emotions, a massive 45,000 square foot immersive art exhibition. Artists converted 80 rooms across 4 floors into colorful explorations of human feelings.

0: And we now focus on a big question hanging in the air, and a lot depends on the answer to this question. We started off by telling you about the developments in West Asia. In fact, Trump also issuing that major warning to Iran while speaking to Fox News. After a three-day lull in attacks as such, he declared that the U.S. will hit Iran hard in response to Tehran's surprise attacks on U.S. assets in West Asia. So this raises a crucial question. Amid a deadlock in negotiations, as it seems, is Trump's latest threat a precursor to full-fledged hostilities resuming in West Asia? Will this be an expansion of the conflict and the start of an all-out war? Let's also take a quick look at some major events over the next 24 hours that could shape headlines around the world. The U.S. Senate Judiciary Committee will be holding an executive business meeting on Thursday morning to vote on Todd Blanche's nomination as Attorney General. The Glasgow 2026 Commonwealth Games continue on Thursday, while Olympic gold medalist Neeraj Chopra will be in action in javelin throw qualifiers. Indian athletes will also open their campaign in track, cycling, athletics and weightlifting. Meanwhile, people in Greater Manchester will be voting on Thursday to elect a new mayor. The by-election was triggered by former Mayor Andy Burnham winning a parliamentary by-poll and becoming the Prime Minister of the UK. And with that, it's a wrap on this edition of Gravitas Tonight. This is me, Molly Gambhir, signing off. Thanks very much for watching.
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5: The Earth is sending distress signals. 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
1: From the bustling trading floors of Wall Street to the vibrant exchanges of Asian stock markets, We On breaks it down for you to make sense of what's happening. As we reveal the key factors behind events, strategic battles, and the game-changing business decisions that shape the world. We bring you all of this and more on World Business Watch. Where darkness hides behind every corner. where the truth is stranger than fiction. A show that dives deep into the stories which shock and mystify the victims, the accused, and the

0: sinister float. 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
1: We own India's Global Voice, the channel that brings you the biggest stories from across the world through India's lens.

Hello and welcome. You're watching Beyond Pulse. I am Rhythm. Let's get started. Yemen's Houthis are considering imposing fees on commercial ships sailing through the southern Red Sea a week after declaring a naval blockade on Saudi Arabia.

Iraq claims at least 20 militants, including several Iranians, killed in U.S.-Saudi strikes. The U.S. and Saudi Arabia say they have struck Iran-backed armed militants in Iraq in response to attacks on U.S. forces and Saudi oil facilities.

Israeli Prime Minister Benjamin Netanyahu meets U.S. Secretary of War Pete Hegseth in Blair House. Footage released by the Prime Minister's office shows the two men shaking hands and talking, joined by several military and civilian aides. Lok Sabha passes anti-paper leak bill. The bill, which comes after student protests over the NEET paper leak, has been passed through a voice vote amid heavy sloganeering from the opposition.

China conducts patrols in the waters near Kinmen, close to Taiwan. This even as tensions continue to simmer in the South China Sea. Spain's Prime Minister Pedro Sanchez says that efforts to extinguish a major wildfire near Madrid were progressing favorably, and the coming hours would be decisive.

The WHO says Uganda remains at risk from the spread of Ebola in the neighboring DR Congo. This after the country celebrated the recovery of the last case of local transmission.

Tens of thousands of devotees take a holy dip in the confluence of sacred Indian rivers to celebrate the Hindu festival of Guru Purnima. Disciples and students across India perform rituals to show their gratitude towards their academic and spiritual mentors.

Now news coming in, 13 Indian seafarers are still stranded in Ukraine's Black Sea, caught in the crossfire of an escalating war. The crew is said to be aboard the MV Amir 1, docked at the port of Chornomorsk. Under the constant threat of Russian missile and drone attacks, the Ukrainian embassy in India says the situation remains dangerous, with Russia intensifying strikes on civilian vessels and port infrastructure. Ukraine has urged India to strengthen safety measures. It

0: questions whether India's Black Sea advisory reflects the risks and if India will again summon Russia's representative over attacks that have endangered and killed Indian seafarers. Ukrainian authorities say they are providing all possible assistance, but the risks remain high as the conflict shows no signs of easing. For now, these 13 Indians remain trapped, waiting for a safe way out of a war zone. Now for more on this, our editor of Foreign Affairs, Siddhant Sibal, is joining us on the phone line. Siddhant, how is New Delhi looking at the situation of Indian seafarers affected by the wars in Ukraine and West Asia?
1: Well, India has time and again said that civilian infrastructure and sailors should not be targeted. In fact, in this particular case, the Indian embassy in Ukraine almost 12 hours ago issued a statement saying that this issue has been brought to their attention and they attach highest priority to this and are in constant touch with the concerned to ensure safety and security of all Indian on board. But this is not the first case in the past. Last few weeks, we have seen several instances, including, of course, the Indian sailors getting impacted by conflict in Ukraine, where Indian sailors have died in both the Russian strikes and Ukrainian strikes, but also in West Asia, where we know that Indian sailors have died because of Iranian and because of American strikes, and the Indian sailors have been impacted by the Iranian strikes. So there hasn't been any death because of the Iranian strikes, it looks like. But things have been changing and evolving very fast. In fact, India has been summoning the Iranian, the American, the Russian and the Ukrainian diplomats and ambassador and of course, raising this matter. But clearly, India's top concern is safety of its seafarers. And so far in West Asia, the number of Indians who have died is almost around more than 10, in which a substantial number of Indian sailors. So clearly a big worry for New Delhi.
0: Thank you for all those updates, Siddhant. Questions are mounting across Western intelligence circles over who is truly pulling the strings in West Asia. Targeted missile barrages hitting high-value targets, including the massive American airbase at Al Udeid, have exposed a level of precision that caught Washington and its Gulf allies off guard. As analysts probe whether Moscow and Beijing are using Iran as a proxy front, a new report claims that China is preparing to quietly ship new missiles to Iran. Take a look at this report.
2: Fighter jets and precision strikes. Sometimes the most dangerous weapon is the one a soldier can carry on his shoulder. It can hide in a building, move through terrain, appear without warning. Now, according to a Reuters report, Iran could soon have hundreds more. Sources say Tehran has signed a deal worth between $60 and $70 million for 300 to 400 Chinese-made man-portable air defense systems, or MANPATs. The reported package includes QW-12 and FN-16. The QW-12 and FN-16 are infrared guided shoulder-fired surface-to-air missiles designed to attack low-flying aircraft, helicopters and drones. Its mobility allows small teams to rapidly reposition and create a dispersed air defense threat. The biggest battlefield advantage of the shoulder-fired missiles is mobility, allowing operators to shift positions quickly and complicate enemy air operations. According to sources cited by Reuters, initial deliveries could move by air from Urumqi in western China, transit through Pakistan and then reach Iran. The exact method of transfer remains unclear. The deal was signed with Zhongqing Baoshang International Investment, a Hong Kong-based company. China has called the report completely groundless. Pakistan has called claims of its involvement false, but the strategic implications remain. Iran's air defense network has

0: have been exposed during months of war, fixed systems can be targeted, radar sites can be located, military bases can be struck. Portable missiles change that equation. In the ongoing war in West Asia, the terrifying accuracy of Iranian missiles have stunned America. One of the biggest strikes was on Al Udeid Air Base in Qatar. It is the biggest US base in West Asia. This comes in the backdrop of reports saying Moscow and Beijing kept Iran in the fight without firing a shot. The pattern is indirect aid, technology, components, expertise. Iran's degraded air force and stretched defenses no longer match the scale of its strikes. Yet the attacks surprised US and Gulf allies. That gap points to external support. If Russia and China are behind the surge, the strategy is simple. Keep the US stretched, raise the cost of air operations, force Gulf partners to hedge, and do it all below the threshold that triggers a direct clash. Bureau Report, we on World is One.
1: The former top US infectious disease official Anthony Fauci faced questioning from Republican senators about the origins of COVID-19. He invoked his constitutional right not to answer, casting the hearing as a character assassination. This is the latest twist in the long-running feud between Anthony Fauci and Republican Senator Rand Paul, who insists that the origins of the pandemic began in a lab and was covered up. Dr. Fauci declined to answer questions on U.S. funding for coronavirus research in Wuhan. The hearing was chaired by Senator Rand Paul of Kentucky. This comes in the background of a series of Republican-led investigations into the U.S. pandemic response and the origins of COVID-19. Senator Paul has repeatedly accused Dr. Fauci of misleading Congress about U.S. funding for coronavirus research at China's Wuhan Institute of Virology. Dr. Fauci declined to answer any questions on the advice of his attorneys invoking Fifth Amendment.
2: Any reasonable person who has followed his unhinged obsession with me would readily come to the same conclusion. Therefore, although it pains me to do so, because of the respect I have for the legislative branch of government and my decades-long record of cooperating with Congress, under the advice of my attorneys, I will invoke my right under the Fifth Amendment of the Constitution to refrain from answering your questions.
1: The Fifth Amendment is part of the U.S. Constitution's Bill of Rights. It provides several legal protections, the most well-known being the right against self-incrimination. When someone invokes the Fifth or pleads the Fifth, they are exercising their constitutional right not to answer questions if their answers could be used against them in a criminal case. During the pandemic, Fauci served as the face of the U.S. health response, advising successive administration on COVID-19. While many credited him for his scientific leadership, he also became a polarizing figure, drawing sharp criticism from conservatives over mask mandates, lockdowns, and other public health measures. Earlier in June, former Director of National Intelligence Tulsi Gabbard also accused Dr. Anthony Fauci of misleading the public and Congress over COVID-19. Europe is battling a new wave of devastating wildfires. Across the continent, flames are growing in intensity, spreading faster, and becoming increasingly difficult to contain. From France and Spain to Turkey, firefighters are confronting massive blazes that are stretching emergency response systems to their limits.

In France, the scale of destruction has reached historic levels. Around 92,000 hectares have already burned, marking the largest area destroyed in record spanning two decades. One of the worst hit areas is the Landes

0: region west of Bodo, where a wildfire has ripped through around 42,000 hectares of mainly pine forest. A new heat wave has added to the challenge, with temperatures expected to rise from around 33 degrees Celsius to 42 degrees Celsius. Dry afternoon winds have also increased the risk of the flames spreading. In villages like Such, residents grabbed hoses and worked to soak the ground, extinguish remaining flames and stop fires from reigniting. Near Lucknow, locals gathered by a lake to fill water tanks and help supply firefighters fighting the relentless blaze.
1: It breaks your heart when you see this, the result of the fire. It's crazy. It's crazy. There's nothing left. And yet there were only metal products. There's nothing left. Everything melted. It must have been horrifying.
0: Spain is facing an equally devastating wildfire season. More than 2,07,000 hectares of land have burned across the country. An aerial footage captured the scale of the disaster as flames tore through the forest areas. Spanish Prime Minister Pedro Sanchez said efforts to control a large wildfire near the capital were making progress, but warned that the following hours would be critical. As some fires began to come under control, residents returned to areas devastated by the flames, facing the painful task of seeing what was left behind. For many, the damage was overwhelming.
2: The 2 days of the fire, I was thinking about my small house. If it was destroyed by fire and I've lost it, it would have been really bad. I would have been screwed.
0: The battle has taken a heavy toll on the firefighters as well. Spanish Air Force pilots involved in firefighting operations have described the experience as emotionally exhausting, with long hours spent flying through smoke and extreme conditions.
3: I just can't stop being shocked. This fire has indeed been on a colossal scale. We've been flying for kilometers from the loading point to the drop zones, taking in a desolate landscape. And the truth is, it's a real shame, because we're fighting to defend the greatest treasure we have, our countryside and our natural environment. And it's very emotionally draining. It's very hard to see the devastation caused by the fire.
0: But now the crisis has spread far beyond France and Spain. In southwest Turkey, a massive forest fire has forced the evacuation of a hospital. Flames can be seen moving dangerously close. Helicopters are dropping water from above, while ground teams are fighting to slow the fire's advance.
4: So this is what large parts of the forest look like after nearly a week of this fire burning. Now, there are no huge flames here anymore, but there are hot ashes everywhere and smoke still rising from the ground. With the vegetation so dry after several severe heat waves, firefighters know that these hot spots can flare up again at any moment. Helping them are dozens of local volunteers. Some have come with nothing more than a shovel sometimes, others with water tanks on the back of their trucks, and they're putting out the last burning ashes and tackling even the smallest bushes still smouldering to stop new fires from starting. They drive down to the coast, they fill up with water from a nearby lake, and they head straight back into the forest. We've seen young people, we've seen older residents, we've seen people who live here and others who've come from towns around Bordeaux, all pitching in a remarkable show of solidarity.
0: Deposed Bangladeshi Prime Minister Sheikh Hasina has declared that she is determined to return to her country by December, despite fearing for her life. The 78-year-old deposed leader, currently residing in a secret location in India, addressed her impending return. She stated that she is fully aware of her fate and that it is highly likely that she will be killed or imprisoned as she returns. In August 2024, Sheikh Hasina's 15-year rule came to a dramatic end. A massive student-led uprising that paralyzed the nation against civil service job quotas. It quickly escalated into a violent nationwide movement demanding an end to her administration. As furious crowds stormed her official residence in Dhaka, Hasina resigned and fled the country by helicopter, landing in India. According to United Nations estimates, security forces launched crackdowns, resulting in up to 1,400 deaths. Since she has remained in India at an undisclosed secure location, in November, International Crimes Tribunal in Dhaka found her guilty in absentia of crimes against humanity for her role in the killings and sentenced her to death by hanging. Hasina has continued to dismiss this verdict as politically constructed. On Bangladesh's extradition request, India's MEA spokesperson in April had stated that the request was under examination.

However, Hasina's continued presence in India remains to be a central point of friction. The ousted Bangladesh Prime Minister has stated that the Indian authorities have not discussed the extradition with her and the decision is solely her own. OpenAI has revealed fresh details about the rogue AI agent that escaped its testing environment earlier this month. The company says the same agent, which hacked AI platform Hugging Face, also breached a customer hosted on cloud computing platform Model Labs. Model said its own infrastructure was not breached, but the agent exploited vulnerable code written by one of its customers. According to the company, the customer had left an internet-facing code execution endpoint unprotected, allowing the AI agent to gain access. OpenAI said the rogue agent compromised 4 accounts across 4 different online services, although it has not identified all of them. The incident began when the AI agent escaped from a secure sandbox testing environment hosted on third-party infrastructure. It then used that access to launch a wider hacking campaign against AI platform Hugging Face. OpenAI said the agent has now been deactivated, encrypted, and removed from research access. The case drew global attention because it involved an experimental AI agent acting outside its intended limits and carrying out unauthorized cyber activity. OpenAI said it has now deactivated the AI model, encrypted it, and restricted all further research access. The incident has raised fresh questions about the safety of autonomous AI systems and the need for stronger security controls as AI agents become more capable. The divorce proceedings between Tamil cinema actor Ravi Mohan and his estranged wife Aarthi Ravi have regained the spotlight. Actor Ravi Mohan's divorce case has taken a new turn after the Chennai Family Welfare Court dismissed his wife's demand for rupees 40 lakh per month as maintenance. The court instead ordered the actor to pay rupees 3 lakh each month until the divorce proceedings are finalized. Aarthi Ravi had earlier approached the court for interim maintenance of rupees 40 lakh per month till the case was being heard. Apart from the financial aspect, the court stated that there should be no restriction on the children meeting their father. The order comes after the actor publicly alleged that he was being prevented from meeting his sons. Better known by his former stage name, Jayam Ravi, the actor is known for his work in Tamil cinema, particularly in films like Thani, Oruvan, Adanga, Maru and Peranmai. His wife is a prominent social media personality and the daughter of television and film producer Sujata Vijayakumar. The couple was together for nearly 15 years before they decided to part ways. In September 2024, the actor announced he filed for divorce citing unresolved differences. His wife then claimed that the decision was taken without her knowledge. Since then, the case has hit headlines over disputes on maintenance, custody, and personal allegations. That's all we have in this segment. I am Ridham Sharma. More updates to follow on the other side. Keep watching Beyond World is One.

0: The Earth is sending distress signals. Wildfires, drought, and melting glaciers. Can we reverse the damage? Explore the harrowing effects of climate change. It's a wake-up call, global emergency. Climate Tracker on We On World is One.
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3: 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As we reveal the key factors behind events, strategic battles, and the game-changing business decisions that shape the world. We bring you all of this and more on World Business Watch.
4: 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A show that dives deep into the stories which shock and mystify. The victims, the accused, and the sinister float. 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
8: This is our brand new edition of South India, a daily dynamic show that will capture the pulse of the southern Indian state.
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0: The Earth is sending distress signals. Wildfires, droughts, and melting glaciers. Can we reverse the damage? Explore the harrowing effects of climate change. It's a wake-up call, global emergency. Climate Tracker on We On World is One.
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Hello and welcome. You're watching Beyond World is One. My name is Mohammed Saleh, and here's a look at the headlines. Now, Donald Trump says that Washington is going to hit very hard in response to Tehran's own art attacks on the U.S. assets in the region. And Ukraine asks if India will summon the Russian envoy again as 13 Indian seafarers remain stranded near Ukraine. It has accused Russia of putting Indian seafarers at risk.

The Iraqi presidency condemns the US-Saudi strikes that targeted the popular mobilization forces and armed Iraqi alliance that includes the powerful pro-Iran factions.

The Japanese mall operator apologizes to the public after an explosion ripped through one of their shopping centers in Kumamoto Prefecture, where a massive 7.1 magnitude quake occurred on Tuesday. And Bangladesh's ex-Prime Minister Sheikh Hasina has said that she is determined to return to her country by December, despite fearing for her life. And thousands of Spaniards are evacuated from the path of the huge wildfires and are returning back home. While in France, the firefighters are bracing for the worsening conditions in their own battle with the raging flames. And Russia charges the Telegram app founder Pavel Durov with aiding terrorism and puts him on an international wanted list.

0: The Israeli Prime Minister Benjamin Netanyahu has met with the American President Donald Trump once again at a time when peace in West Asia remains elusive. Netanyahu's visit also overlapped with his attendance at the Senator Lindsey Graham's funeral. The Israeli leader called his meeting with Donald Trump to be one of the best yet, while Trump said that Bibi cannot tell him what to do with Iran's pickaxe mountain. Now, this, in fact, was the first face-to-face meeting between Donald Trump and Bibi, and since the U.S.-Israeli joint strikes on Iran in February. But outside the meeting, protests unfolded, if not one, but two different groups. A multi-faith gathering demonstrated against Netanyahu's U.S. visit. And on the other hand, there were also some Jewish Americans and other Americans who lashed out at the Israeli Prime Minister for being, quote-unquote, a war criminal.
1: Today we had a multi-faith, non-violent witness of Jewish and Christian and Muslim and groups here in D.C. We're here to resist the architect of war, Benjamin Netanyahu, who is in D.C. meeting with our president once again.
2: Claims that all Jews support his movement and his actions, his crimes, and he misuses our religion and our identity to justify all these criminal actions. We say no. All of this, all that Israel stands for, this genocide in Gaza, this murder in the West Bank, this all occupation of 78 years in Palestine, all of this is ridiculous. All of this is criminal.
0: While Netanyahu was in the United States, protests also broke out back home. Hundreds, in fact, stepped out in Tel Aviv, slamming the Israeli settler violence in occupied West Bank. The Israeli citizens said that the violent

0: instances endanger the Palestinians and also the Israelis.
1: The reason I'm here today is because what we have seen coming out of the West Bank just the past week, but the past months and years, is horrifying, it's immoral, and we believe that it is endangering not only Palestinians who are witnessing ethnic cleansing and the evacuation of their homes, but it's also endangering all of us.
0: Now, Gen Z's successful protest at the Jantar Mantar has infused Generation Alpha with a whole new confidence. They still don't have the right to vote, but Generation Alpha is now rising to demand better infrastructure and also to be stakeholders in their schools. In Fatehpur district, located between the major cities of Kanpur and Prayagraj, the students expressed their dissent over the lack of fans, desks and benches, and poor drinking water and extremely dirty toilets, and the availability and quality of the midday meals in their schools run by the government. Some students even accused the principal of issuing threats to fail them for participating in the protest demanding for better school infrastructure, which is their right. However, the school administration has denied the accusation following the protests. The district education officials then had to step in and hold talks with the students. The protests were eventually called off after the officials gave a written assurance stating that the student demands for clean toilets, for fans, for better benches and other basic infrastructure that is needed in a school will be met. And just a few days ago, schoolgirls staged protests over the lack of teachers in Rajasthan. Students say that faculty is just not available for several subjects. They've now urged the authorities to fill these vacancies so that regular classes can resume. The student protest has also drawn attention to the need of teachers in government-run schools. Owing to the success of the youth-led movements, protesting farmers in Karnataka have also sought their support. They're now protesting against a proposed township project for the last 500 days. The farmers were seen distributing pamphlets calling for the Gen Z to join their movement and to raise awareness about this issue. The farmers have expressed concerns over plans to develop an AI city and data center on the proposed land, saying that such projects will require large amounts of water. Since India's development and growth remains aspirational, many of the country's roads and bridges have come under the spotlight for the quality of their construction. In several instances this year alone, newly completed projects have been damaged within or even before the day of their inauguration. The most recent case, interestingly, is from the hill station of Dehradun, where there is now a big gaping hole at the beginning of the bridge leading to Paunta Sahib. The bridge was inaugurated, believe it or not, just on the 12th of July. And in 15 days, a part of this bridge has collapsed. The project is worth 16 crore rupees. This is money that the taxpayers have paid through their nose. And just a day before that, on the 27th of July, another case made headlines from the state of Uttar Pradesh. Several big cracks had emerged in the Lucknow-Kanpur elevated expressway. And just 12 days after it was inaugurated, and now the expressway was an ambitious project worth 4,200 crores. It was inaugurated on the 13th of July by the UP Chief Minister Yogi Adityanath, along with the Indian Union ministers such as Rajnath Singh and Nitin Gadkari. In another case from Uttar Pradesh, a bridge in Mirzapur split into two just 15 days after its inauguration. Now, the incident happened in early April this year. The bridge connected the nearby villages and towns to a religious site, with many commuters and devotees facing disruptions after the bridge collapsed.

0: In February this year, a bridge collapsed in Bihar's Gopalganj area. The incident took place on the 26th of February while it was still under construction. This is a bridge that was under construction that collapses under its own weight. The bridge was being built over the Gogari River. Now, these are just a few examples from the year 2026. There are many other instances of such poor quality construction in public works that have come to light in recent years, where new projects have fallen apart within days of their inauguration or even before they've been inaugurated. And the recurring incidents have raised some very serious question about the quality of public infrastructure that is being built through the taxpayers' money, and also the lack of stringent measures to stop this from happening across different cities and states across India. The Pakistan-occupied Kashmir is witnessing bloodshed amidst continuous protests, and over 30 people have been killed in the last 48 hours when Pakistan's Defence Minister Khwaja Asif was asked about the atrocities. He ruled out dialogue and called the protesters enemies of the state. Now, the unrest marks the latest escalation in months, a long display of dissent by the locals of Pakistan-occupied Kashmir. The Pakistani authorities have tried to ban, restrict and also to suppress the protests, but the crackdown has further stoked public anger. Sounds of gunshot were repeatedly heard on the streets of Mirpur and Rawalkot. The Awami Action Committee said that 67 people were killed between the 5th of June till the 28th of July. And the organization is leading the wave of protests and sit-ins across Pakistan-occupied Kashmir. And according to the Awami Action Committee, Rawalkot is in fact under a complete blackout. Electricity and communication remains blocked as shelling and gunfire by Pakistani forces continues. Now, Pakistan is trying to push through the elections in POK amidst restrictions and killings. Pakistani police reportedly opened fire at protesters during the first phase of the polling and allegedly killed several people. Taking a note of the police brutality, Amnesty International has called on Pakistan to lift the blackout. Now, in a statement, Amnesty International's acting regional director for South Asia, Isabel Lassie, has said that reports from Rawalkot are consistent with Pakistan's long history of unlawful violence against the protesters. And she also said that the ongoing internet and mobile shutdown is making it extremely hard to independently verify what is happening on the ground. Awami Action Committee has openly rejected Pakistan's official description of the region. The organization has described the POK as neither independent nor a disputed territory. They call it an occupied territory. The U.S. Senate has confirmed Jay Clayton as the Director of National Intelligence, and this was confirmed by a 51-47 vote. Largely along party lines, is now the permanent head of the U.S. intelligence community. Clayton has now officially succeeded Bill Plute, and the confirmation follows weeks of delays, and President Trump postponed Clayton's hearing to keep acting director Pulte in the job after Tulsi Gabbard resigned. Now, Clayton had previously served as the U.S. attorney for the Southern District of New York. He also served as chairman of the Securities and Exchange Commission during President Trump's first term. Now, the supporters say that his experience has in fact prepared him for the role. Republicans backed Clayton's nomination. Senate Intelligence Committee Chairman Tom Cotton has called him to be a highly qualified nominee with experience in combating national security threats. Now, Trump has also praised Clayton, saying that he will do a spectacular job.
1: Mr. President.
2: Senator from Arkansas.
1: I speak today in support of Mr. Jay Clayton's nomination to be the next Director of National Intelligence. Earlier this month, Mr. Clayton appeared before the Senate Intelligence Committee, where he answered hundreds of written questions for the record and provided detailed testimony on his approach to serving in this new role.
0: Now, on the other hand, the Democrats have raised concerns about Clayton. During his confirmation hearing, he declined to say that Joe Biden won the 2020 presidential election. He said that the result had been certified but avoided a direct answer.
3: President, I speak today in opposition.

0: opposition to the nomination of Jay Clayton to be Director of National Intelligence. He has repeated baseless conspiracy theories about American elections, refused to acknowledge who won the 2020 election.
1: So as Director of National Intelligence, Clayton will oversee the U.S. intelligence community, which coordinates 18 federal intelligence agencies. And his appointment has come amidst continued political debate over elections, intelligence, and national security. All right, let's also now take a quick look at some of the stories that are making headlines across India. In Madhya Pradesh, there was a bit of high drama that unfolded on the streets of Bhopal after a massive showdown between the police and the farmers. The farmers are demanding for 100% procurement of the moong crop at minimum support price. They allegedly vandalized and also climbed on buses at the protest site. The police then intervened and tried to stop the unruly protesters, leading to clashes. Later, the Agriculture Ministry commenced a high-level meeting between the farmer representatives. The Tamil Nadu's Chief Minister C. Joseph Vijay took his first metro ride in Chennai as part of an inspection of the metro system and its operations. Chief Minister Vijay boarded the train at Omandurar metro station and then travelled to Nandanam metro headquarters accompanied by officials. During the journey, the Chief Minister also purchased a ticket for the ride. The star power of Tamil Nadu's Chief Minister Joseph Vijay was on full display as he boarded the metro train to review the operations, with fans aligning the corridors and staircases just to catch a glimpse of him turning the official inspection into a fan meet. And Rajasthan has become the first state in India to execute an exploration license for rare earth elements. This marks a significant step towards boosting critical mineral exploration for the state. The license, which covers an area of 207.63 square kilometers in Balotra and Jodhpur districts, has been executed under Chief Minister Bhajan Lal Sharma, who also holds the mining portfolio.

A tragic mystery is unfolding in Kenya's Amboseli National Park, where about 15 elephants have died suddenly over the past month. With several elephants suffering rapid paralysis before death, wildlife officials are urgently investigating the potential cause. And according to officials, in a span of 1 month, 15 elephant carcasses are found scattered across the Amboseli National Park, Kimana Sanctuary and Kuku Ranch in Kenya. The dead elephants are overwhelmingly adult females and their calves, with only one male elephant. And according to the report, observing the pattern of deaths, 10 elephants exhibited severe symptoms of partial paralysis, leaving them completely unable to stand before dying within just 48 hours. The remaining 5 carcasses were also heavily decomposed to analyze. Now, Kenya's Wildlife Service has launched a full-scale probe into the matter, suspecting foul play or environmental poisoning, a known issue linked to local poaching and also human-wildlife conflict. Investigators have begun analysing local water sources and habitats for common contaminants. Now, the mystery deepened as early toxicology reports have come out with some clashing conclusions. A test conducted by the University of Nairobi detected a potential toxic substance in the tissue samples, while testing by a government chemist came back with no signs of toxins. Now, Kenya's Wildlife Service, in its statement, has acknowledged the conflicting results as the investigation remains ongoing, and they've assured the public that the condition poses absolutely no threat to human health. In decades, this is in fact the first time that elephant mortalities on this scale have been recorded in the region. Kenya has been lauded globally for successfully cracking down on poaching, according to figures from the Amboseli Trust for Elephants.

0: There were more than 2,000 elephants in the Amboseli ecosystem as of 2025. And if poaching is proven in this matter, then this will be a huge setback for Kenya's own efforts and also for the wildlife ecosystem. Now, astronomers have finally cracked a centuries-old cosmic mystery that was hiding in plain sight, deep within the blinding glare of the famous red giant Betelgeuse. Giant telescopes have now captured direct evidence of a long-suspected companion star. And this landmark discovery explains the massive supergiant's strange pulsing behavior once and for all. We'll leave you with this report. Thanks for watching.
1: Look up at Orion and you'll find a star that has fascinated humanity for thousands of years. You will see Betelgeuse. It is one of the brightest stars visible to the naked eye. Though it's 650 million kilometers away from Earth. A red supergiant nearing the end of its life. But for decades, something about it did not add up. Betelgeuse changes brightness. Sometimes it appears to fade. Other times it grows brighter again. Astronomers had a theory. Perhaps another star was hiding beside it. But finding that companion was like searching for a candle next to a giant bonfire. And now the mystery may finally be breaking open. Using the European Southern Observatory's Very Large Telescope in Chile, astronomers have captured the clearest image yet of what is likely Betelgeuse B, a faint star orbiting the giant. It is a remarkable discovery. The suspected companion is not tiny. New observations suggest it could be 2 to 3 times more massive than our Sun. The breakthrough came because astronomers knew exactly when to look. In December 2024, the companion was predicted to be at its greatest apparent distance from Betelgeuse. That gave scientists their best chance to separate the faint star from the overwhelming glare of its giant neighbor. And they found it. The discovery could help explain why Betelgeuse changes its brightness and behavior. But it opens an even bigger question. Betelgeuse is expected to end its life in a spectacular supernova explosion. When that happens, what role will its hidden companion play? Scientists do not yet know, and that is what makes this discovery so extraordinary. The mystery is not over. It has simply entered a new chapter. The next observations could reveal whether Betelgeuse B is truly bound to the red giant and how this stellar partnership has shaped the life of a star that humans have watched for thousands of years. The universe has been keeping this secret in plain sight. Now astronomers are finally getting a glimpse of it. Bureau Report, Rion, World is One.

0: From the bustling trading floors of Wall Street to the vibrant exchanges of Asian stock markets, Weon breaks it down for you to make sense of what's happening. As we reveal the key factors behind events, strategic battles, and the game-changing business decisions that shape the world. We bring you all of this and more on World Business Watch.
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4: Where darkness hides behind every corner. Where the truth is stranger than fiction. A show that dives deep into the stories which shock and mystify. The victims, the accused, and the sinister float. Prime Crime is your front row seat to darkness.
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0: From the bustling trading floors of Wall Street to the vibrant exchanges of Asian stock markets, Weon breaks it down for you to make sense of what's happening. As we reveal the key factors behind events, strategic battles, and the game-changing business decisions that shape the world. We bring you all of this and more on World Business Watch.
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The IRGC has released a video. What it says is the launching of strikes towards the American air bases and Central Command Center in Jordan. Iran has said that the attack is in response to acts of aggression by the United States. The Yemen's Houthis are considering to impose a fee on commercial ships sailing through the southern Red Sea, a week after declaring a naval blockade on Saudi oil shipping.

And Ukraine asks if India will summon the Russian envoy again as 13 Indian seafarers remain stranded near Ukraine. It has accused Russia of putting Indian seafarers at risk.

And Dr. Anthony Fauci invokes the Fifth Amendment and declines to answer questions at a Republican-led Senate committee hearing on his handling of the COVID-19 pandemic. And Pakistan's anti-cybercrime body has registered an FIR against a sister of incarcerated former Prime Minister Imran Khan for allegedly belittling the country's armed forces in her comments about last year's four-day war with India. And rescuers battled through the tangled wreckage of a Japanese shopping mall searching for any trapped survivors after a big earthquake killed at least about 13 people.

And thousands of Spaniards evacuated from the path of a huge wildfire are returning back home. While in France, the firefighters are bracing for the worsening conditions in their own battle with raging flames.

0: Now, Ukraine is facing growing pressure on the battlefield, even as Volodymyr Zelensky is pushing for fresh US support and a new push for peace. Ukraine's new acting defense minister has acknowledged that Kiev cannot match Russia punch for punch and therefore must rely on asymmetric strategies. The remarks have come as Zelensky met with Donald Trump in Washington for high-stakes talks aimed at reviving the stalled peace efforts. Now, Ukraine's acting defense minister said that Kiev cannot fight Russia on equal terms because of the huge gap in resources. In an interview with the US blogger Laura Loomer, he said that Ukraine must focus on asymmetric tactics that impose a higher cost on Russia than they cost Ukraine to execute. His comments follow Ukraine's claims that its drones have hit oil refineries and logistical centers in the Russian cities of Perm, Ryazan and Taganrog overnight. Ukraine's security service said that it hit an oil refinery in Russia's Perm more than 1,500 kilometers inside of Russia. And the facility is one of Russia's largest refineries and supplies fuel to both civilian and military operations. The developments have come as Russia continues to make gains on the ground. Moscow says that its forces have captured two more communities in Sumy and in the Donetsk regions in the past 24 hours. And according to Ukraine's Air Force, overnight Russia attacked Ukraine with about 229 strike drones from various directions. And according to Kiev, its air defenses shot down or neutralized at least about 65 Russian drones in the north, south and the east of the country. Zelensky, however, has insisted that Russia is losing the initiative in the war because of the heavy losses.
1: Putin is losing 30,000 his soldiers per month. Too much losses, like President Trump says. It's many losses, but he doesn't want to stop this war. So now initiative not in the hands of Putin. And this is

0: the main thing what been changed.
1: Now, Zelensky, in fact, made the remarks during his visit to Washington, where he also held talks with the U.S. senators on tougher sanctions, targeting Russian energy revenues, a measure that later reportedly won some strong support in the U.S. Senate. During the visit, Zelensky also asked the United States to provide Ukraine with about 300 Patriot interceptor missiles before winter to strengthen its air defenses. Analysts believe that his discussions with Trump also included the possibility of a ceasefire covering long-range airstrikes, as both sides are exploring ways to try and restart the stalled peace talks. Now, China has reportedly opened a direct communication channel with the Houthis to secure safe passage for its oil tankers through the Bab el-Mandeb Strait in the Red Sea. Now, Beijing's outreach to the Houthis reflects its broader strategy to safeguard energy supplies from the Saudi ports. And this comes after Iran effectively restricted maritime traffic through the Strait of Hormuz. Now, according to Reuters, Beijing approached the Houthis seeking assurances that Chinese-operated or China-bound crude carriers won't be targeted. And this will allow China to maintain imports of Saudi crude despite the escalating maritime restrictions. Now, China is in fact one of the very first countries to engage directly with the Houthis following the group's announcement of a naval blockade. And the talks reportedly centered on ensuring uninterrupted transit through the Bab el-Mandeb Strait, a strategic maritime choke point connecting the Red Sea with the Gulf of Aden. And though the Chinese Foreign Ministry did not confirm whether such negotiations have taken place, it said that Beijing is closely monitoring the evolving security situation in the Red Sea. And the report by the Reuters has cited Chinese officials are reportedly vetting every tanker individually with the Houthis before transit to minimize risk. China is reportedly keeping Iranian authorities informed of the movements given the complex diplomatic balancing act that Beijing is pursuing amidst the widening regional conflict. The control of the Strait of Hormuz has been at the center of the war between the United States and Iran since late February. In the latest, Iran and Oman have engaged in competing proposals for the future management of the crucial waterway. Oman has reportedly suggested a joint regional mechanism that will see both countries control the strait in a 50-50 split. The proposal will see Iran control the transit lanes on its side of the strait, while Oman will control the lanes running along its coast. The proposal had suggested voluntary fee from shipping vessels that will go to both the countries. Now, Oman's proposal appears to be modeled on an agreement governing the Strait of Malacca, which connects the Indian and the Pacific Oceans. In that arrangement, Indonesia, Malaysia and Singapore ask ships transiting the strait to voluntarily contribute to fund navigation. But Iran says that it has rejected the Omani proposal based on its own national security concerns. Instead, Tehran has pitched a counter-proposal. This would see Iran manage the shipping through its side of the strait, with Muscat managing a part but not all of the opposite lane. Now, Iran's Deputy Foreign Minister Kazem Gharibabadi has warned that the strait will remain shut if Oman rejects the plan. It's also warned that the Strait of Hormuz could not return to the pre-war arrangements when ships passed without paying any form of toll. The fee for using the strait remains one of the major concerns, and experts say that the Strait of Malacca model raises about $70 million annually through its own voluntary fee system. However, that is a far cry from the $1 million per ship that has reportedly been proposed by Tehran as a servicing fee in the Strait of Hormuz. Remember, Tehran has maintained that the shipping fee will go towards reconstruction following widespread infrastructure damage caused by the American and the Israeli bombings of the nation. A U.S. brokered agreement between Lebanon and Israel is now entering into its first phase. The southern Lebanese village of Zatar al-Gharbiyeh has become the first area that's been handed over to the Lebanese army. The move is being closely watched as a test case for a broader Israeli withdrawal. Now, Zatar al-Gharbiyeh has been transferred to the Lebanese army under a U.S. brokered pilot zones agreement between Lebanon and Israel. And the deal outlines a phased Israeli military withdrawal from parts of southern Lebanon. And this is followed by the deployment of the Lebanese army and the eventual disarmament of Hezbollah. Hezbollah has strongly rejected both the negotiations and the agreements.
2: We are in the southern Lebanese village of Zawtar al-Gharbiyeh, that is the first pilot zone, part of the agreement that was reached between Lebanon and Israel recently. The Lebanese army last week entered the village, and so far only 15 families have moved in and settled back in their homes. On Tuesday, Lebanese army bulldozers were clearing the streets of the village in order to pave the way for the residents to come back. The village's mayor said of the 500 homes in this village, half of them have been destroyed and many of the others have been badly damaged.
1: Nathaland is set to abandon one of its biggest infrastructure projects. A fresh government review has concluded that a $30 billion proposed land bridge project aimed at bypassing the Malacca Strait is no longer financially viable and could cause serious environmental damage. The Thai government now plans to scrap the mega project altogether, which aimed to create a 100-kilometer-long transport corridor linking the Gulf of Thailand with the Andaman Sea. And the plan envisioned to cut shipping times between the Indian and the Pacific Oceans by allowing cargo to bypass the busy Malacca Strait. The Malacca Strait, stretching from 930 kilometers, encompasses countries such as Indonesia, Thailand, Malaysia, and Singapore. It is one of the world's most critical maritime choke points, and it connects the Indian Ocean and the Pacific Ocean. Overall, it facilitates nearly 40% of the global trade and serves as the shortest sea route between East Asia, West Asia, and Europe. Announcing the decision at a press briefing, Thailand's finance minister said that a government committee has now recommended terminating the project after a revised study found that it would lose money overall. And that marks a sharp reversal from its earlier assessment that reportedly had projected major economic benefits. The latest review also found the project's expected financial return had allegedly dropped less than 5% from the 8% earlier, while the projected cargo volumes were up to 16% lower than the earlier estimates. And Thailand's finance minister has said that 9 of the world's 10 largest shipping lines have already invested in rival projects, leaving little commercial interest in Thailand's proposal. The $30 billion project had envisioned 2 new deep sea ports, one on the Gulf of Thailand and the other on the Andaman coast, connected by highways, a 90-kilometer standard gauge railway and other transport links. The railways alone was designed to handle up to 20 million tons of cargo every single year. The study reportedly further warned that the project could damage environmentally sensitive areas, including biosphere reserve and wetlands, while also threatening certain key marine tourism sites. Now, instead, the Thai government will upgrade the Ranong port and will build a rail connection linking the Andaman coast to Thailand's existing railway network to improve the freight transport. The recommendation will now go before Thailand's Prime Minister and Cabinet for approval, and Thailand's government has claimed that it has suffered no financial loss because it never acquired land and construction never began for the proposed project.

0: And our next story is from India. Assam continues to reel from the impact of the devastating floods, while the death toll has now climbed to 75. An estimated 3.3 lakh people across seven districts apparently are affected. Now, according to the Assamese government, 622 villages have been impacted by severe flooding. Multiple agencies, including the Army, the Air Force, the NDRF, the SDRF, as well as civil volunteers, are carrying out relief and rescue operations. So take a look at some of these images from Assam's Sivasagar district. Scenes of devastation loom large. Homes, farms, livestock and livelihoods have all been swept away. And even after the floodwaters have receded, the situation remains tense, with sand and silt accumulating to a height of several feet in many parts. Meanwhile, local youth and community volunteers have played a key role in responding to floods in the Nazira area. Working alongside official disaster response teams, they helped rescue over 1,000 people trapped by the rising waters. Meanwhile, the Assam Chief Minister Himanta Biswa Sarma flagged off some flood relief material being sent by the government to flood-affected districts. He affirmed that the Bharatiya Janata Party and the state administration will continue to make efforts in helping the flood-affected victims.
1: Bharatiya Janata Party and the families of our karyakarta contributed almost 1,80,000 methala sadar, 1,80,000 t-shirts, and 1,50,000 mosquito nets for the flood affected families of Sivasagar, Saraideo, Gulaghat, and Jorhat district.
0: The flood situation remains very dire, with crop area of 45,000 hectares being submerged. In response, the Chief Minister has announced a comprehensive relief and rehabilitation package for the affected families. The families of people killed in the flood-related incidents will receive a compensation of 9 lakh rupees. On the other hand, 1 lakh severely flood-affected families will get about 15,000 rupees each to meet with the essential needs. The Assam government has also announced book grants and free textbooks for students. And earlier, a six-member team from the central government inspected the flood-affected areas of Assam's Golaghat district after discussions with the local administration. The inter-ministerial team will submit a report based on which the assistance will be received from the centre. Now, emergency workers are in a race against time to reach people who are trapped underneath the rubble after a powerful earthquake struck southern Japan. At least 13 people are reported to have been killed after the 7.1 magnitude earthquake hit the Kumamoto region. Rescue teams are searching through the damaged buildings as aftershocks continue to shake the area, forcing around 300,000 people to evacuate. Now, images from the scene show widespread destruction with collapsed structures and debris scattered across affected areas. The police footage has revealed the damage inside of a shopping mall in Kumamoto, where the rescuers searched through twisted wreckage for the survivors. Now, the mall was hit by a major explosion around 50 minutes after Tuesday's earthquake, and 8 people were pulled from the rubble of the partially collapsed building, but 3 of them later died. The operator of the damaged shopping mall has apologized following the explosion and has said that it is cooperating with the authorities as investigations continue. Now, the earthquake has also damaged one of Japan's most recognizable landmarks, Kumamoto Castle. Part of the historic castle's centuries-old stone walls apparently collapsed after the powerful tremors. The site had already suffered some extensive damage during the 2016 Kumamoto earthquakes, making the latest destruction another painful blow for the region. And across Kumamoto, thousands of people have been affected, homes have been damaged, transport networks have been disrupted, and communities have been forced to evacuate.
2: It was just like 10 years ago. There was a bam sound. It was like in a film. Is this for real? During the previous quake, it felt like the ground was breaking up violently.
0: In response, Japan has launched a major emergency response operation. The military has deployed as many as about 3,600 personnel and 20 aircraft to assist with the rescue missions, transport support and damage assessments. Emergency crew are working across the region, helping the residents leave the dangerous areas and provide assistance to those who are affected. The Prime Minister Sane Takaichi has called the residents to remain on alert and to move to safety, saying that saving lives is the government's immediate priority. Now, the United States has drawn a sharp new battle line in the global tech war. Washington is blocking Chinese AI robots from entering American soil, citing critical national security threats. As Beijing fumes over the ban, the race for dominance in future technologies has exploded into an open conflict. Take a look at this report.
3: They dance, they sprint, they kick footballs, they carry objects and perform tasks that once seemed possible only in science fiction. High-energy humanoids are kick-starting a new robotics era in China. The robots are becoming part of a massive industrial race, and now Washington wants to stop them at the border. The Trump administration has moved to block new Chinese-made humanoids from entering the American market. Washington cites national security as

0: The reason? American officials fear connected robots could become surveillance tools, steal sensitive data, or create cybersecurity risks inside homes, factories, and even critical infrastructure. Beijing is furious. It says it will take necessary measures to protect the legitimate rights and interests of its firms against U.S. suppression.
1: China has consistently and firmly opposed the U.S. practice of overstretching the concept of national security to suppress Chinese companies. Protectionism will not enhance U.S. competitiveness. It will only harm the interests of U.S. companies and consumers.
0: The timing of this tussle is significant. China is rapidly emerging as the world's robotics powerhouse. Chinese companies have developed more than 400 complete humanoid robot products, accounting for more than half of the global total. China also accounted for around 90% of global humanoid robot shipments in 2025. The dispute between the world's two biggest economies is part of a much bigger battle. Washington has already restricted China's access to advanced AI chips and semiconductor technology. Beijing has responded with its own export controls and restrictions on American companies. Now, robots are joining chips, rare earth and AI models on the front line of the US-China tech war. The new friction comes ahead of Chinese President Xi Jinping's scheduled visit to the U.S. on September 24th. The visit comes after the pair met during Trump's trip to China earlier this year. Bureau Report, WEON, World is One.
2: The celebrated Irish musician Glenn Hansard has died in a motorcycle crash at the age of 56. The Glenn Hansard, who won the Best Original Song Oscar in 2008 for the indie film Once, and was the lead singer for the rock group The Frames, died in a motorbiking crash in Dublin. The Irish police said that a man in his 50s had died after a single-vehicle motorcycle collision in the west of Dublin. Emergency services were alerted shortly before the 4:30 a.m., and the man was pronounced dead a short time after being treated at the scene. Hansard started his career in the 1990s as the frontman of The Frames, and he later formed the folk rock duo. The Swell Season with singer Marketa Erglova, and the duo later also acted and wrote music for the 2007 musical drama film Once. Their song Falling Slowly won them an Oscar for the Best Original Song. Notably, Once was later adapted into a stage musical for which Hansard also picked up a Grammy in the Best Musical Theatre Album. Now, Hansard released 5 studio albums in his lifetime, while his second record, Didn't He Ramble, earning him a Grammy nomination for the Best Folk Album. The Taiwanese drone maker Thunder Tiger has showcased a new era of maritime warfare with a public demonstration of AI-powered drones swarming, 2 Sea Shark unmanned surface vessels running on Shield AI's HiveMind software that worked together during a trial in Pingtung. We'll leave you with these images. Thanks for watching.

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2: From the bustling trading floors of Wall Street to the vibrant exchanges of Asian stock markets, Weon breaks it down for you to make sense of what's happening. As we reveal the key factors behind events, strategic battles, and the game-changing business decisions that shape the world. We bring you all of this and more on World Business Watch.

0: where darkness hides behind every corner. Where the truth is stranger than fiction. A show that dives deep into the stories which shock and mystify the victims, the accused, and the sinister plot. Crime is your front row seat to darkness.
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5: The earth is sending distress signals. 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
0: 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Experts across aisles. Diverse voices, one platform. WEON World is One. From the bustling trading floors of Wall Street to the vibrant exchanges of Asian stock markets, WEON breaks it down for you to make sense of what's happening. As we reveal the key factors behind events, strategic battles, and the game changers.

Hello and welcome. You're watching Beyond Pulse. I am Rhythm. Let's get started. Yemen's Houthis are considering imposing fees on commercial ships sailing through the southern Red Sea a week after declaring a naval blockade on Saudi Arabia.

Iraq claims at least 20 militants, including several Iranians, killed in U.S.-Saudi strikes. The U.S. and Saudi Arabia say they have struck Iran-backed armed militants in Iraq in response to attacks on U.S. forces and Saudi oil facilities.

Israeli Prime Minister Benjamin Netanyahu meets U.S. Secretary of War Pete Hegseth in Blair House. Footage released by the Prime Minister's office shows the two men shaking hands and talking, joined by several military and civilian aides. Lok Sabha passes anti-paper leak bill. The bill, which comes after student protests over the NEET paper leak, has been passed through a voice vote amid heavy sloganeering from the opposition.

China conducts patrols in the waters near Kinmen, close to Taiwan. This even as tensions continue to simmer in the South China Sea. Spain's Prime Minister Pedro Sanchez says that efforts to extinguish a major wildfire near Madrid were progressing favorably, and the coming hours would be decisive.

The WHO says Uganda remains at risk from the spread of Ebola in the neighboring DR Congo. This after the country celebrated the recovery of the last case of local transmission.

Tens of thousands of devotees take a holy dip in the confluence of sacred Indian rivers to celebrate the Hindu festival of Guru Purnima. Disciples and students across India perform rituals to show their gratitude towards their academic and spiritual mentors.

0: Now news coming in, 13 Indian seafarers are still stranded in Ukraine's Black Sea, caught in the crossfire of an escalating war. The crew is said to be aboard the MV Amir 1, docked at the port of Chornomorsk. Under the constant threat of Russian missile and drone attacks, the Ukrainian embassy in India says the situation remains dangerous, with Russia intensifying strikes on civilian vessels and port infrastructure. Ukraine has urged India to strengthen safety measures. It questions whether India's Black Sea advisory reflects the risks and if India will again summon Russia's representative over attacks that have endangered and killed Indian seafarers. Ukrainian authorities say they are providing all possible assistance, but the risks remain high as the conflict shows no signs of easing. For now, these 13 Indians remain trapped, waiting for a safe way out of a war zone. Now for more on this, our editor of Foreign Affairs, Siddhant Sibal, is joining us on the phone line. Siddhant, how is New Delhi looking at the situation of Indian seafarers affected by the wars in Ukraine and West Asia?
1: Well, India has time and again said that civilian infrastructure and sailors should not be targeted. In fact, in this particular case, the Indian embassy in Ukraine almost 12 hours ago issued a statement saying that this issue has been brought to their attention and they attach highest priority to this and are in constant touch with the concerned to ensure safety and security of all Indian on board. But this is not the first case in the past. Last few weeks, we have seen several instances, including, of course, the Indian sailors getting impacted by conflict in Ukraine, where Indian sailors have died in both the Russian strikes and Ukrainian strikes, but also in West Asia, where we know that Indian sailors have died because of Iranian and because of American strikes, and the Indian sailors have been impacted by the Iranian strikes. So there hasn't been any death because of the Iranian strikes, it looks like. But things have been changing and evolving very fast. In fact, India has been summoning the Iranian, the American, the Russian and the Ukrainian diplomats and ambassador, and of course, raising this matter. But clearly, India's top concern is safety of its seafarers. And so far in West Asia, the number of Indians who have died is almost around more than 10, in which a substantial number of Indian sailors, Indians are sailors. So clearly a big worry for New Delhi.
0: Thank you for all those updates, Siddhant. Questions are mounting across Western intelligence circles over who is truly pulling the strings in West Asia. Targeted missile barrages hitting high-value targets, including the massive American airbase at Al Udeid, have exposed a level of precision that caught Washington and its Gulf allies off guard, as analysts probe whether Moscow and Beijing are using Iran as a proxy front. A new report claims that China is preparing to quietly ship new missiles to Iran. Take a look at this report.
2: Fighter jets and precision strikes. Sometimes the most dangerous weapon is the one a soldier can carry on his shoulder. It can hide in a building, move through terrain, appear without warning. Now, according to a Reuters report, Iran could soon have hundreds more. Sources say Tehran has signed a deal worth between $60 and $70 million for 300 to 400 Chinese-made man-portable air defense systems, or MANPATs. The reported package includes the QW-12 and FN-16. The QW-12 and FN-16 are infrared guided shoulder-fired surface-to-air missiles designed to attack low-flying aircraft, helicopters and drones. Its mobility allows small teams to rapidly reposition and create a dispersed air defense threat. The biggest battlefield advantage of the shoulder-fired missiles is mobility. allowing operators to shift positions quickly and complicate enemy air operations. According to sources cited by Reuters, initial deliveries could move by air from Urumqi in western China, transit through Pakistan and then reach Iran. The exact method of transfer remains unclear. The deal was signed with Zhongqing Baoshang International Investment, a Hong Kong-based company. China has called the report completely groundless. Pakistan has called claims of its involvement false, but the strategic implications remain. Iran's air defense network has been exposed during months of war. Fixed systems can be targeted, radar sites can be located, military bases can be struck. Portable missiles change that equation. In the ongoing war in West Asia, the terrifying accuracy of Iranian missiles have stunned America. One of the biggest strikes was on Al Udeid Air Base in Qatar. It is the biggest US base in West Asia. This comes in the backdrop of reports saying Moscow and Beijing kept Iran in the fight without firing a shot. The pattern is indirect aid, technology, components, expertise. Iran's degraded air force and stretched defenses no longer match the scale of its strikes. Yet the attacks surprised US and Gulf allies. That gap points to external support. If Russia and China are behind the surge, the strategy is simple. Keep the US stretched, raise the cost of air operations, force Gulf partners to hedge, and do it all below the threshold that triggers a direct clash. Bureau Report, we on World is One.
0: The former top US infectious disease official Anthony Fauci faced questioning from Republican senators about the origins of COVID-19. He invoked his constitutional right not to answer, casting the hearing as a character assassination. This is the latest twist in the long-running feud between Anthony Fauci and Republican Senator Rand Paul, who insists that the origins of the pandemic began in a lab and was covered up. Dr. Fauci declined to answer questions on U.S. funding for coronavirus research in Wuhan. The hearing was chaired by Senator Rand Paul of Kentucky. This comes in the background of a series of Republican-led investigations into the U.S. pandemic response and the origins of COVID-19. Senator Paul has repeatedly accused Dr. Fauci of misleading Congress about U.S. funding for coronavirus research at China's Wuhan Institute of Virology. Dr. Fauci declined to answer any questions on the advice of his attorneys invoking Fifth Amendment.
3: Any reasonable person who has followed his unhinged obsession with me would readily come to the same conclusion. Therefore, although it pains me to do so, because of the respect I have for the legislative branch of government and my decades-long record of cooperating with Congress, under the advice of my attorneys, I will invoke my right under the Fifth Amendment of the Constitution to refrain from answering your questions.
0: The Fifth Amendment is part of the U.S. Constitution's Bill of Rights. It provides several legal protections, the most well-known being the right against self-incrimination. When someone invokes the Fifth or pleads the Fifth, they are exercising their constitutional right not to answer questions if their answers could be used against them in a criminal case. During the pandemic, Fauci served as the face of the U.S. health response, advising successive administration on COVID-19. While many credited him for his scientific leadership, he also became a polarizing figure, drawing sharp criticism from conservatives over mask mandates, lockdowns, and other public health measures. Earlier in June, former Director of National Intelligence Tulsi Gabbard also accused Dr. Anthony Fauci of misleading the public and Congress over COVID-19. Europe is battling a new wave of devastating wildfires. Across the continent, flames are growing in intensity, spreading faster, and becoming increasingly difficult to contain. from France and Spain to Turkey, firefighters are confronting massive blazes that are stretching emergency response systems to their limits.

0: In France, the scale of destruction has reached historic levels. Around 92,000 hectares have already burned, marking the largest area destroyed in record spanning two decades. One of the worst hit areas is the Landes region west of Bordeaux, where a wildfire has ripped through around 42,000 hectares of mainly pine forest. A new heat wave has added to the challenge, with temperatures expected to rise from around 33 degrees Celsius to 42 degrees Celsius. Dry afternoon winds have also increased the risk of the flames spreading. In villages like Souche, residents grabbed hoses and worked to soak the ground, extinguish remaining flames and stop fires from reigniting. Near Lucknow, locals gathered by a lake to fill water tanks and help supply firefighters fighting the relentless blaze.
1: It breaks your heart when you see this, the result of the fire. It's crazy. It's crazy. There's nothing left. And yet there were only metal products. There's nothing left. Everything melted. It must have been horrifying.
0: Spain is facing an equally devastating wildfire season.

0: More than 2,07,000 hectares of land have burned across the country. And aerial footage captured the scale of the disaster as flames tore through the forest areas. Spanish Prime Minister Pedro Sanchez said efforts to control a large wildfire near the capital were making progress, but warned that the following hours would be critical. As some fires began to come under control, residents returned to areas devastated by the flames, facing the painful task of seeing what was left behind. For many, the damage was overwhelming.
1: The 2 days of the fire, I was thinking about my small house. If it was destroyed by fire and I've lost it, it would have been really bad. I would have been screwed.
0: The battle has taken a heavy toll on the firefighters as well. Spanish Air Force pilots involved in firefighting operations have described the experience as emotionally exhausting, with long hours spent flying through smoke and extreme conditions.
2: I just can't stop being shocked. This fire has indeed been on a colossal scale. We've been flying for kilometers from the loading point to the drop zones, taking in a desolate landscape. And the truth is, it's a real shame, because we're fighting to defend the greatest treasure we have, our countryside and our natural environment. And it's very emotionally draining. It's very hard to see the devastation caused by the fire.
0: But now the crisis has spread far beyond France and Spain in southwest Turkey. A massive forest fire has forced the evacuation of a hospital. Flames can be seen moving dangerously close. Helicopters are dropping water from above, while ground teams are fighting to slow the fire's advance.
3: So this is what large parts of the forest look like after nearly a week of this fire burning. Now, there are no huge flames here anymore, but there are hot ashes everywhere and smoke still rising from the ground. With the vegetation so dry after several severe heat waves, firefighters know that these hot spots can flare up again at any moment. Helping them are dozens of local volunteers. Some have come with nothing more than a shovel sometimes, others with water tanks on the back of their trucks, and they're putting out the last burning ashes and tackling even the smallest bushes still smoldering to stop new fires from starting. They drive down to the coast, they fill up with water from a nearby lake, and they head straight back into the forest. We've seen young people, we've seen older residents, we've seen people who live here and others who've come from towns around Bordeaux, all pitching in a remarkable show of solidarity.
0: Deposed Bangladeshi Prime Minister Sheikh Hasina has declared that she is determined to return to her country by December, despite fearing for her life. The 78-year-old deposed leader, currently residing in a secret location in India, addressed her impending return. She stated that she is fully aware of her fate and that it is highly likely that she will be killed or imprisoned as she returns. In August 2024, Sheikh Hasina's 15-year rule came to a dramatic end. A massive student-led uprising that paralyzed the nation against civil service job quotas. It quickly escalated into a violent nationwide movement demanding an end to her administration. As furious crowds stormed her official residence in Dhaka, Hasina resigned and fled the country by helicopter, landing in India. According to United Nations estimates, security forces launched crackdowns resulting in up to 1,400 deaths. Since she has remained in India at an undisclosed secure location, in November, International Crimes Tribunal in Dhaka found her guilty in absentia of crimes against humanity for her role in the killings and sentenced her to death by hanging. Hasina has continued to dismiss this verdict as politically constructed. On Bangladesh's extradition request, India's MEA spokesperson in April had stated that the request was under examination.

ousted Bangladesh Prime Minister has stated that the Indian authorities have not discussed the extradition with her and the decision is solely her own. OpenAI has revealed fresh details about the rogue AI agent that escaped its testing environment earlier this month. The company says the same agent which hacked AI platform Hugging Face also breached a customer hosted on cloud computing platform Model Labs. Model said its own infrastructure was not breached, but the agent exploited vulnerable code written by one of its customers. According to the company, the customer had left an internet-facing code execution endpoint unprotected, allowing the AI agent to gain access. OpenAI said the rogue agent compromised 4 accounts across 4 different online services, although it has not identified all of them. The incident began when the AI agent escaped from a secure sandbox testing environment hosted on third-party infrastructure. It then used that access to launch a wider hacking campaign against AI platform Hugging Face. OpenAI said the agent has now been deactivated, encrypted, and removed from research access. The case drew global attention because it involved an experimental AI agent acting outside its intended limits and carrying out unauthorized cyber activity. OpenAI said it has now deactivated the AI model, encrypted it, and restricted all further research access. The incident has raised fresh questions about the safety of autonomous AI systems and the need for stronger security controls as AI agents become more capable. The divorce proceedings between Tamil cinema actor Ravi Mohan and his estranged wife Aarthi Ravi have regained the spotlight. Actor Ravi Mohan's divorce case has taken a new turn after the Chennai Family Welfare Court dismissed his wife's demand for rupees 40 lakh per month as maintenance. The court instead ordered the actor to pay rupees 3 lakh each month until the divorce proceedings are finalized. Aarthi Ravi had earlier approached the court for interim maintenance of rupees 40 lakh per month till the case was being heard. Apart from the financial aspect, the court stated that there should be no restriction on the children meeting their father. The order comes after the actor publicly alleged that he was being prevented from meeting his sons. Better known by his former stage name, Jayam Ravi, the actor is known for his work in Tamil cinema, particularly in films like Thani, Oruvan, Adanga, Maru and Peranmai. His wife is a prominent social media personality and the daughter of television and film producer Sujata Vijayakumar. The couple was together for nearly 15 years before they decided to part ways. In September 2024, the actor announced he filed for divorce citing unresolved differences. His wife then claimed that the decision was taken without her knowledge. Since then, the case has hit headlines over disputes on maintenance, custody, and personal allegations. That's all we have in this segment. I am Rhythm Sharma. More updates to follow on the other side. Keep watching Beyond World is One.

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0: Credible, clear, continuous. Experts across aisles. 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Beyond World is one.
2: The Earth is sending distress signals. Wildfires, droughts, and melting glaciers. Can we reverse the damage? Explore the harrowing effects of climate change. It's a wake-up call, global emergency. Climate Tracker on WeOn World is One.

0: in-depth coverage of global issues broken down into facts, figures, and simple words. Backed with analysis from field experts who truly matter, because we believe in decoding the real picture for you. 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Watch We on Wide Angle at these times on We on World is One. From the bustling trading floors of Wall Street to the vibrant exchanges of Asian stock markets, We on breaks it down for you to make sense of what's happening. As we reveal the key factors behind events, strategic battles, and the game-changing business decisions that shape the world. We bring you all of this and more on World Business Watch. Where darkness hides behind every corner. Where the truth is stranger than fiction. A show that dives deep into the stories which shock and mystify. The victims, the accused, and the sinister float. Prime Crime is your front row seat to darkness.
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6: 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Wildfires, droughts, and melting glaciers. 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
0: In-depth coverage of global issues broken down into facts, figures, and simple.

This is WEON. World is one. This is your prime time. And you are watching Gravitas.

defense minister, the acting defense minister, admits a setback, says he cannot go punch for punch against Russia. We tell you why that statement was made. Why is the US cracking down on China's humanoid robots? How dangerous are they? Are China and Russia helping Iran in its war? We tell you why this major question is being asked. Will you soon be using plastic notes in India? The Reserve Bank of India to print an initial batch of 2 billion polymer banknotes for field trials. We tell you more. What's the story behind Thailand planning to scrap a major land bridge project bypassing Malacca Strait? All this and a lot more coming up.

In West Asia, the worst nightmare seems to be playing out. The situation has turned uglier. The tensions seem to be expanding. So are the ripple effects. And with the world watching on with bated breath, a number of developments taking place. First up, Saudi Arabia has entered the picture, shifting the dynamics and triggering serious questions and concern about where things could be headed. Here's what's happened. The United States and Saudi Arabia jointly struck Iran-backed armed groups in Iraq. Washington and Riyadh have said they had jointly struck the Iran-backed groups in Iraq in retaliation for the drone attacks on Saudi oil targets launched from Iraq. Here's why this is extremely significant. Why does this matter? First, these are the first U.S. airstrikes as such in West Asia since Donald Trump suspended the U.S. bombing campaign against Iran last week. These strikes could also widen the conflict. After all, this is also the first time during the war that Saudi Arabia had publicly announced participating in strikes alongside America. And this could essentially widen the conflict by drawing Sunni Muslim Saudi Arabia into combat against Shiite proxies of Iran on a whole new front. Iraq's popular mobilization forces have said at least 20 members were killed, 32 injured in the U.S.-Saudi strikes targeting several bases across Iraq. Also remember, this is just one layer here. Saudi Arabia has, remember, also been drawn into the conflict on another front. With the Iran-aligned Houthi movement in Yemen announcing that blockade of the Saudi oil facilities, the Saudi oil exports, beg your pardon, the blockade of the Saudi oil exports in the Red Sea last week, and the firing on ships and oil facilities. So a lot of that has been happening. Hours before launching the joint attacks with Saudi Arabia on Iraq, the U.S. military, in fact, said its air defenses had averted a surprise Iranian attack on U.S. troops in the region. Jordan's military, in fact, said that it had shot down as many as 5 Iranian missiles. Iran's Revolutionary Guards also said they had fired several ballistic missiles at U.S. military installations in Jordan and had struck 3 tankers that were attempting to transit through the Strait of Hormuz along an unauthorized route, according to it. Before we tell you more about the implications of these volatile developments, let's also explain to you how and why the militias have become so influential in Iraq. What's the background here? Who are these groups really? So the U.S. and Saudi Arabia are striking the Iran-backed Shiite armed groups in Iraq, which the allies said were responsible for drone attacks on Saudi oil facilities. The militias have enormous power in Iraq, both political as well as military power. The Shiite groups sprang up as Tehran steadily entrenched itself in Iraqi politics and security matters after the U.S.-led invasion of Iraq toppled Saddam Hussein in 2003. In fact, the militias, with Iranian financial as well as military support and backing, have become major forces, formidable ones. And they are reportedly part of the Islamic resistance in Iraq. An umbrella group of about 10 hardline Shiite armed factions.

0: factions that collectively command about 50,000 fighters and arsenals. The resistance group is pretty much a key pillar of Iran's network of regional proxy forces, Iraq's popular mobilization forces, the powerful Iran-backed paramilitary groups, basically incorporated into the Iraqi security forces. Also, Kateb Hezbollah, the most powerful faction in the Islamic resistance in Iraq, one of the armed groups closest to Iran. In fact, it was founded in the mid-2000s. So that's just a summary of what these militias have been all about in the country. The Trump administration, in fact, has pressured Iraqi leaders to rein in the armed groups. So what are the implications of what we have seen unfolding now? How has Iraq reacted? The Iraqi presidency denounced the strikes on the paramilitaries as an unacceptable attack and a flagrant violation of Iraq's sovereignty, while also calling for a halt to attacks by the armed groups against Iraq's neighbors. In fact, Iran has said the U.S.-Saudi attacks were an attempt by the United States and Israel to spread their war further in the region. One of the Iran-backed armed groups in Iraq has also said U.S. and Saudi forces would pay a heavy price. There has been a major setback on the diplomatic front as well. Tehran earlier rejected an Omani proposal to jointly manage the strait. All this while Trump has been upping the ante as well. Earlier, he declared the U.S. will be hitting Iran hard in response to Tehran's overnight attacks on U.S. assets in the region. He said, quoting, "We'll be hitting them hard. They are going to get a beating." This is what he told Fox News in a phone interview, reportedly. And there's another big question that's been hanging in the air amid all of these developments for a while now. Will Pakistan send troops to fight the Houthis? Triggered as Saudi Arabia and the Houthis exchanged missiles. Remember, Islamabad has projected solidarity in a way with Saudi Arabia under its long-standing defense partnership. The renewed fighting also has brought back questions over whether Pakistan could once again be drawn into Saudi Arabia's security calculations as such. With Pakistan and Saudi Arabia bound by that military agreement, the renewed emphasis on defending Saudi Arabia also has been triggering a question about whether projecting strength abroad has also been a way to shift attention away from the troubles at home in Pakistan. Saudi Arabia, remember, has repeatedly helped Pakistan through financial crises. But openly confronting the Iran-backed Houthis also comes with serious risks. And Pakistan at this point cannot afford another front with those tensions escalating domestically. Shifting focus to a special report, the United States drawing a sharp new battle line in the global tech war. The tensions are escalating. Washington, in fact, is blocking Chinese AI robots from entering American soil. Why? They are citing critical national security threats. As Beijing fumes over the ban, the race for dominance in the future technology exploding into an open conflict, it seems. Take a look.
1: They dance, they sprint, they kick footballs, they carry objects and perform tasks that once seemed possible only in science fiction. High-energy humanoids are kick-starting a new robotics era in China. The robots are becoming part of a massive industrial race, and now Washington wants to stop them at the border. The Trump administration has moved to block new Chinese-made humanoids from entering the American market. Washington cites national security as the reason. American officials fear connected robots could become surveillance tools, steal sensitive data, or create cybersecurity risks inside homes, factories, and even critical infrastructure. Beijing is furious. It says it will take necessary measures to protect the legitimate rights and interests of its firms against U.S. suppression.
2: China has consistently and firmly opposed the U.S. practice of overstretching the concept of national security to suppress Chinese companies. Protectionism will not enhance U.S. competitiveness. It will only harm the interests of U.S. companies and consumers.

0: The timing of this tussle is significant. China is rapidly emerging as the world's robotics powerhouse. Chinese companies have developed more than 400 complete humanoid robot products, accounting for more than half of the global total. China also accounted for around 90% of global humanoid robot shipments in 2025. The dispute between the world's two biggest economies is part of a much bigger battle. Washington has already restricted China's access to advanced AI chips and semiconductor technology. Beijing has responded with its own export controls and restrictions on American companies. Now, robots are joining chips, rare earth and AI models on the front line of the US-China tech war. The new friction comes ahead of Chinese President Xi Jinping's scheduled visit to the U.S. on September 24th. The visit comes after the pair met during Trump's trip to China earlier this year. Bureau Report, WeOn, World is One.
1: Shifting focus now, Ukraine is facing growing pressure on the battlefield even as Volodymyr Zelensky pushes for fresh U.S. support and a new push for peace. Ukraine's new acting defense minister has acknowledged that Kiev cannot match Russia punch for punch and must rely on asymmetric strategies. And the remarks coming as Zelensky met U.S. President Donald Trump in Washington for the high-stakes talks aimed at reviving the stalled peace efforts. Ukraine's acting defense minister, in fact, said Kiev cannot fight Russia on equal terms because of the huge gap in resources. In an interview with a U.S. blogger, he said Ukraine must focus on asymmetric tactics that impose a higher cost on Russia than they cost Ukraine to execute. Follow Ukraine's claim that its drones hit oil refineries and logistics centers in the Russian cities of Perm, Ryazan, and Taganrog. Overnight, Ukraine security forces said it hit the oil refinery in Russia's Perm, more than 1,500 kilometers inside Russia. The facility, remember, is one of Russia's largest refineries and supplies fuel to both civilian as well as military operations. The developments coming as Russia continues to make gains on the ground as well. Moscow says its forces captured two more communities in the Sumy and Donetsk regions during the past 24 hours. According to Ukraine's Air Force, overnight, Russia attacked Ukraine with 229 strike drones from various directions. And according to Kiev, its air defense forces shot down or neutralized at least 65 Russian drones in the north, south and east of the country. Zelensky, however, insisted that Russia is losing the initiative in the war because of heavy losses. Listen to this.
2: Putin is losing 30,000 his soldiers per month. Too much losses, like President Trump says. It's many losses, but he doesn't want to stop this war. So now initiative not in the hands of Putin. And this is the main thing what been changed.
1: Zelensky made the remarks during his visit to Washington, where he also held talks with U.S. senators on tougher sanctions targeting Russian energy revenues, a measure that later reportedly won strong support in the Senate. During the visit, Zelensky also asked the United States to provide Ukraine with 300 Patriot interceptor missiles before winter to strengthen its air defenses. Analysts believe that his discussions with Trump also included the possibility of a ceasefire covering long-range airstrikes, as both sides explore ways to restart the stalled peace talks as well.

The West Asia war triggered a global energy crisis, with disruption in the Strait of Hormuz, while US and Israel claim to have dealt a big blow to Iran with its strikes. The country's oil and gas industry remains resilient, using AI to boost output as well. According to Iranian state media, researchers have developed an indigenous smart production management system. It basically integrates wells, pipelines, surface processing facilities.

0: and adjusts operating conditions to maximize efficiency. According to the researchers, this can increase oil recovery in surface storage facilities by up to 59% over a 20-year production period. Besides reducing the maintenance costs, at the heart of this project is basically a device that operates automatically without human intervention. That's not all. According to reports, AI has been integrated in the country's well reservoir topside management center. By utilizing machine learning and advanced data analytics, AI is helping optimize operations. For example, data showed an increase in 12,500 barrels per day in 7 wells due to optimized operations. AI has also reportedly helped in increasing the production at the Sepeher oil field from 6,500 to 65,000 barrels per day. Why are these developments so important? You see, the oil industry is a key driver of Iran's economy. While the US sought to dent a blow to Iran's oil exports with its naval blockade, it has achieved limited success. While shipping data indicated that Iranian oil exports fell to their lowest level in at least 6 years in May, the ceasefire eased pressure on Tehran. Additionally, Iran's dominance over the Strait of Hormuz remains its key leverage point as well. During the ongoing negotiations with the US, for instance, it has stressed that this strategic waterway will never return to its pre-war state. It is also pushing Oman to exercise more controlled transit routes in Hormuz.
1: Our proposal is that one side, namely one designated shipping route, inbound-outbound, should completely lie on the side of the Islamic Republic of Iran, and part of the other route, inbound-outbound, should lie within the territory of the Islamic Republic of Iran, so that Iran can effectively exercise oversight over inbound and outbound transit routes.
0: Data also depicting a story in itself. According to Iranian oil minister, Iran sold oil worth $11.5 billion during the war. After signing an MOU with the U.S., the country sold additional oil worth $6.5 billion. Lower risks to tanker traffic and removal of U.S. sanctions during this phase basically enabled the sale of around 100 million barrels of stored crude oil. The minister also added that the sales generated over 60% of the oil revenue forecast in Iran's annual budget. Global trade, energy, supply chains remaining at risk, though, as tanker traffic in Hormuz is virtually at a standstill. According to data, only 8 ships passed through this strait on Tuesday. Time now to take a quick look at the global headlines at this hour, taking you around the world in 120 seconds.
2: The Israeli military claimed it had struck a mosque in the Gaza Strip, which it said had been used by Hamas as a weapons storage facility. Footage shows fire and a huge plume of smoke rising above tents housing displaced Gazans during the strike on the Al-Mutaqin Mosque. Former top U.S. infectious disease official Anthony Fauci faced adversarial questioning from Republican senators about the origins of COVID-19. He invoked his constitutional right not to answer, casting the hearing as a character assassination. Chinese Premier Li Qiang met with Slovak president in Beijing. In their meeting, Li said that since China and Slovakia established diplomatic relations, the two countries have always treated each other with mutual respect and equality, enjoying a time-honored friendship. One person was killed and 24 others were injured in communal violence in Nepal's Sunsari. An inquiry committee has been formed to investigate the incident. Koshi Province police chief transferred after communal tensions. Academy Award-winning Irish singer-songwriter Glenn Hansard died in a motorcycle crash in Dublin. He was 56. Irish Prime Minister Michael Martin said he was deeply saddened to learn of the passing of Glenn Hansard. Tens of thousands of devotees took a holy dip in the confluence of sacred Indian rivers to celebrate the Hindu festival of Guru Purnima. tiny tiger twins opened their eyes just in time for International Tiger Day. Two adorable tiger cubs were born recently at Longleat Safari Park in Kent. With fewer than 500 Amur tigers left in the wild, UK zoos are fighting to conserve this threatened species.
0: America has a new intelligence chief. The U.S. Senate has confirmed Jay Clayton as the country's director of national intelligence, handing him one of the most powerful national security roles in America. In fact, the Republican-led Senate approved his nomination by a 51-47 party-line vote, with every Democrat voting against him as the director of national intelligence. He, who was U.S. President Donald Trump's nominee, will basically supervise all 18 U.S. intelligence agencies, and he takes over from a person who had been serving as acting intelligence chief after, remember, Tulsi Gabbard stepped down in the month of June. Following his confirmation by the U.S. Senate, in a post on his Truth social platform, Trump, quote-unquote, said, "Jay is outstanding in every way and will do a spectacular job as director." Clayton's confirmation coming amid sharp criticism from the Democrats. During his Senate confirmation hearing, Clayton repeatedly stopped short of explicitly saying that former President Joe Biden won the 2020 election. Instead, he said Biden had been certified through the constitutional process and received the required electoral college votes. Democrats, meanwhile, argued that his answers raised doubts about whether he could remain independent under political pressure.
3: Just ask you, it should be a simple question. Do you deny that Joe Biden won the 2020 election?
4: Senator, I'm not an election denier. Joe Biden was certified as the president of the United States. Let me just be clear. We have substantial work to do, and I've made it in improving our electoral processes. It's part of national security, and I feel strongly about that.
0: Now, Clayton, just for context here, has also faced questions over subpoenas during his tenure as the U.S. attorney for the Southern District of New York. In fact, they were linked to reporting on security concerns surrounding a Qatari-donated Air Force One aircraft, but they were later withdrawn by the Trump administration.
5: From the bustling trading floors of Wall Street to the vibrant exchanges of Asian stock markets, WEON breaks it down for you to make sense of what's happening. As we reveal the key factors behind events, strategic battles, and the game-changing business decisions that shape the world. We bring you all of this and more on World Business Watch.
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9: Campaigns, elections, alliances, controversies and power play. 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
0: Switching gears, amid heightened tensions between Tamil Nadu and Karnataka over the Kaveri water sharing, Tamil Nadu Chief Minister Vijay has written to Prime Minister Modi now, urging him to withdraw a recent reply in Parliament by the Ministry of Jal Shakti over the proposed dam. Let's break it down. In that detailed letter to the Prime Minister, Vijay alleged that the centre's contention that Karnataka did not need consent from Tamil Nadu to construct the proposed dam overlooked settled legal principles and the rights of downstream states. Vijay cited the Supreme Court's judgment in the Almaty dam dispute and clauses in the Kaveri water dispute tribunal's final award to argue basically that Karnataka cannot construct that dam without mutual agreement and consultation. Vijay's letter follows a reply in the parliament by the Minister of State for Jal Shakti, who stated that the Supreme Court's judgment in the Kaveri water dispute case makes no mention of Karnataka needing approval from Tamil Nadu, Kerala or Puducherry for building any structure across the river. Meanwhile, the PMK chief also hit out at the centre, saying its reply in the parliament directly contradicted that stance taken by the former Union Water Minister Uma Bharti in the year 2015. The PMK chief has urged Chief Minister Vijay to cancel any meeting with the Karnataka Chief Minister, in fact. Instead, he has called for an all-party meeting and a meeting with Prime Minister Modi. And amid all of these developments, the Kaveri Water Regulation Committee has directed Karnataka to release 3,500 cusecs of water from the Kaveri River for the next 15 days. But Karnataka has said that it would challenge the order, citing critically low reservoir levels and drinking water needs. Last week, the issue had come up during the 53rd meeting of the Kaveri Water Management Authority in New Delhi. During the meeting, Tamil Nadu had accused Karnataka of not releasing water from the Kaveri River as per the monthly schedule fixed by the Supreme Court. Karnataka had declined Tamil Nadu's request, citing lower water storage levels in Kaveri Basin reservoirs. The dispute over water sharing has coincided with the larger confrontation over the dam project, remember. Karnataka has proposed to build the dam to store excess water after releasing the stipulated quantum to Tamil Nadu. But the project has also faced strong opposition from Tamil Nadu, which has raised concerns over its potential impact on downstream water availability. Imagine a government allegedly spending over $31,000 on maintenance of gardens at a private residence of a prime minister. That too during wartime. This very scenario seems to have unfolded in Israel, with fresh data also telling us about the extent of government expenditure allegedly on Prime Minister Netanyahu's residences. As per the information received by an NGO named Movement for Freedom of Information, more than $882,000 were allegedly spent by the government on residences of Netanyahu since January 2025. And this, by the way, allegedly includes the house on Gaza Street in Jerusalem, where he lives. In fact, his private home as well, the official residence on Balfour Street and some service apartments reportedly. Now, looking at 2025 alone, over $642,000 allegedly spent on the Prime Minister's homes, while salaries accounted for 74% of these funds reportedly. The rest were maintenance and operating expenses. There is a catch though. Details of suppliers were not disclosed for nearly 45% of this category of expenses in the name of national security, reportedly. Apart from the gardening expense mentioned, the state allegedly spent over $4,400 on replacing a bathtub at Netanyahu's home, reportedly. Although food purchases were the single largest expense in 2025, the NGO flagged an anomaly. 76 food orders were allegedly received on the 16th of June last year, even though no official event was reportedly held that day. And what also added to the intrigue was that the name of suppliers in all these orders was blacked out allegedly. That's not all. In the first 6 months of 2026, funds worth over $238,000 were allegedly spent on Netanyahu's homes. While the amount may look smaller, the pace of spending so far indicating that annual operating expenses could be higher than last year. This year as well, food expenses accounted for a major chunk of the expenses, reportedly. However, about $4,800 was spent allegedly to replace another bathtub. Although the NGO had also sought copies of invoices and receipts for these expenses, reportedly the Prime Minister's office allegedly rejected this request, citing that there is no obligation to provide these documents. Also, why are these developments significant? According to the NGO's CEO, it's vital for the government to be fully transparent regarding public expenses at a time when people have been coping with a heavy economic burden and the consequences of war. With Netanyahu already facing the heat over the war and corruption trials, the opposition also is likely to rake up the issue of expenses on the election campaign trail. Questions have been mounting across Western intelligence circles over who is truly pulling the strings in West Asia as far as the conflict is concerned. Targeted missile barrages hitting high-value targets, including the massive American air base at Al Udeid, exposing a level of precision that caught Washington and its Gulf allies off guard in a way. And as analysts probe whether Moscow and Beijing are using Iran as a proxy front, a new report claims China is preparing to quietly ship new missiles to Iran. Take a look.
3: Fighter jets and precision strikes. Sometimes the most dangerous weapon is the one a soldier can carry on his shoulder. It can hide in a building, move through terrain, appear without warning. Now, according to a Reuters report, Iran could soon have hundreds more. Sources say Tehran has signed a deal worth between $60 and $70 million for 300 to 400 Chinese-made man-portable air defense systems, or MANPATs. The reported package includes the QW-12 and FN-16. The QW-12 and FN-16 are infrared guided shoulder-fired surface-to-air missiles designed to attack low-flying aircraft, helicopters and drones. Its mobility allows small teams to rapidly reposition and create a dispersed air defense threat. The biggest battlefield advantage of the shoulder-fired missiles is mobility, allowing operators to shift positions quickly and complicate enemy air operations. According to sources cited by Reuters, initial deliveries could move by air from Urumqi in western China, transit through Pakistan and then reach Iran. The exact method of transfer remains unclear. The deal was signed with Zhongqing Baoshang International Investment, a Hong Kong-based company. China has called the report completely groundless. Pakistan has called claims of its involvement false, but the strategic implications remain. Iran's air defense network has been exposed during months of war. Fixed systems can be targeted, radar sites can be located, military bases can be struck. Portable missiles change that equation. In the ongoing war in West Asia, the terrifying accuracy of Iranian missiles have stunned America. One of the biggest strikes was on Al Udeid Air Base in Qatar. It is the biggest US base in West Asia. This comes in the backdrop of reports saying Moscow and Beijing kept Iran in the fight without firing a shot. The pattern is indirect aid, technology, components, expertise. Iran's degraded air force and stretched defenses no longer match the scale of its strikes. Yet the attacks surprised US and Gulf allies. That gap points to external support. If Russia and China are behind the surge, the strategy is simple. Keep the US stretched, raise the cost of air operations, force Gulf partners to hedge, and do it all below the threshold that triggers a direct clash. Bureau Report, we on World is One.
0: Onto a special report. Thailand is reportedly set to abandon one of its biggest infrastructure projects. A fresh government review concluded that a $30 billion proposed land bridge project aimed at bypassing the Malacca Strait is no longer financially viable and could cause serious environmental damage. Let's break it down. The Thailand government now planning to scrap this mega project, which basically aimed to create a 100-kilometer transport corridor linking the Gulf of Thailand with the Andaman Sea. The plan envisioned to cut shipping times between the Indian and Pacific Oceans by allowing cargo to bypass the busy Malacca Strait. strait stretching around 930 kilometers. Encompasses countries like Indonesia, Thailand, Malaysia. It is, in fact, one of the world's most critical maritime choke points and connects the Indian Ocean and the Pacific Ocean. Overall, it facilitates nearly 40% of global trade and serves as the shortest sea route between East Asia, West Asia, and Europe. So that's the significance of the strait. Announcing the decision at a news briefing, Thailand's finance minister said a government committee has recommended terminating the project after a revised study found it would lose money overall. And this marks a sharp reversal from an earlier assessment that reportedly projected major economic benefits. The latest review also found the project's expected financial return had allegedly dropped to less than 5% from 8%, while projected cargo volumes were up to 16% lower than earlier estimates. Thailand's finance minister also said 9 of the world's 10 largest shipping lines have already invested in rival projects, leaving little commercial interest in Thailand's proposal. The $30 billion project had envisioned 2 new deep-sea ports, one on the Gulf of Thailand and the other on the Andaman coast, connected by highways, a 90-kilometer standard-gauge railway and other transport links. The railway alone was designed to handle up to 20 million tons of cargo every year. The study reportedly further warned that the project could damage environmentally sensitive areas, including biosphere reserves and wetlands, while also threatening key marine tourism sites. Instead, the Thailand government will be upgrading the Ranong port and build a rail connection linking the Andaman coast to Thailand's existing railway network to improve the freight transport. The recommendation will now go before Thailand's Prime Minister and Cabinet for approval, and Thailand's government claims it has suffered no financial loss because it never acquired land and construction never started for this proposed project. And before we go on any further, here's a quick look at what else is lined up for you on the show tonight. Will you soon be using plastic notes in India? The Reserve Bank of India to print an initial batch of 2 billion polymer banknotes for field trials. We tell you why this move has been undertaken. We also get you the latest on the Assam flood situation. The death toll as a result of the floods has risen to 75, over 3 lakh people impacted. We tell you more about the ground situation. How is the Erling Haaland mania helping Norway's economy? You don't want to miss this. It has a lot of consequences. We also tell you all about the AI-led weddings in Japan, how AI is playing a very crucial role. All this and a lot more coming up. India is moving a step closer to introducing polymer banknotes. The government has approved the Reserve Bank of India's proposal to conduct field trials of polymer notes in the 10 and 20 rupees denominations. The RBI plans to print 1 billion pieces of each denomination, basically, taking the total to 2 billion notes for the trial. If the pilot is successful, the central bank will consider regular issuance. However, the government has clarified that there is no proposal to actually replace the existing paper currency. Polymer and paper notes will circulate together, and the RBI says cash and digital payments will continue to complement each other. Polymer notes are basically printed on a durable plastic substrate instead of the cotton-based paper currently used for Indian currency. And according to the RBI, international experience showing these notes last 2 to 6 times longer than conventional banknotes, especially lower denomination notes that change hands frequently. While polymer notes are more expensive to produce initially, their longer lifespan reduces replacement, printing, transportation, and processing costs over time. Not just that, they're also more resistant to dirt, moisture, wear, and can incorporate advanced security features as well. The RBI has stressed that the main objective is to improve the lifespan of banknotes.

rather than tackle counterfeiting. And the move revives a proposal first announced in 2012, but never implemented. It follows a recent tender basically floated by an RBI subsidiary to procure polymer substrate for field trials. India joins a global trend with more than 60 countries, including Australia, UK, Canada, already using polymer banknotes. And studies by the IMF and the Reserve Bank of Australia suggesting polymer notes reduce long-term currency management costs and also have a lower environmental footprint because fewer notes need to be printed and replaced.

0: Let's now shift focus and get to the latest from Assam, which continues to reel from the impact of those devastating floods there. The death toll has now climbed to 75. Over 3 lakh people across 7 districts remain affected. As per the Assam government, 622 villages have been impacted by severe flooding. Multiple agencies, including the Army, Air Force, NDRF, SDRF, as well as civil volunteers, are carrying out relief and rescue operations. These visuals from Assam's Sivasagar district. Scenes of devastation looming large, homes, farms, livestock, livelihoods being impacted. Even after the floodwaters have receded, the situation remaining tense in some parts, with sand and silt accumulating to a height of several feet in many parts. Meanwhile, local youth, community volunteers playing a key role in responding to the floods in Nazira area. Working alongside the official disaster response teams, they helped rescue over 1,000 people trapped by the rising waters. Meanwhile, the Assam Chief Minister has flagged off flood relief materials being sent by the BJP to flood-affected districts. He affirmed that the BJP and the state administration will continue to make efforts to help the flood-affected victims.
1: Bharatiya Janata Party and the families of our karyakarta contributed almost 1,80,000 Methala Sadar, 1,80,000 T-shirts, and 1,50,000 mosquito nets for the flood affected families of Sivasagar, Saraideo, Gulaghat, and Jorhat district.
0: The flood situation remains dire, with crop area of over 45,000 hectares being submerged. In response, the Chief Minister has announced a comprehensive relief and rehabilitation package for the affected families. The families of people killed in flood-related incidents will be receiving a compensation of 9 lakh rupees. On the other hand, over 1 lakh severely flood-affected families will get 15,000 rupees each to meet the essential needs. The Assam government also announced book grants and free textbooks for students. Earlier, a 6-member team from the central government inspected the flood-affected areas of Assam's Golaghat district. After discussions with the local administration, the interministerial team will submit a report based on which assistance will be received from the centre. The FIFA World Cup was not just a football tournament. It also became a global celebration of one man and one nation's incredible journey. You might have guessed it. We are talking about Erling Haaland emerging as one of the biggest stars of the tournament. But his impact has gone far beyond the goals he scored. You've already, of course, seen some of those memes and viral videos on social media. The Norwegian striker became a cultural phenomenon, with fans following not just his performances on the pitch, but also his personality traits. One of the biggest symbols of Norway's rise was the famous Viking row, the

0: rhythmic celebration performed by thousands of supporters. The chant, the movement, the identity quickly went viral, turning Norway's fans into one of the most recognizable groups at the tournament. And alongside the fan culture, Haaland's own image exploded globally. His behind-the-scenes videos, humor, relaxed personality connected with millions, helping him gain nearly 32 million new Instagram followers during the World Cup. What started out as football excitement soon transformed into something much bigger, a global wave of attention around Norway. And that global attention soon started showing up in real-world spending. Visa data revealing that Norway's matches created a major boost in consumer activity. Transaction volumes inside Norway nearly doubled during the team's games, while the spending impact spread to more than 60 countries as fans around the world followed Haaland's journey. And the effect was also visible for businesses linked to the superstar. In Dallas, after Haaland visited a Western wear store, the shop sold more than 2,000 t-shirts and recorded its best month in its 40-year history. The demand also spread to merchandise and fashion. Norway's national team jersey sold out, with resale prices crossing $400, while luxury items associated with Haaland saw a surge in online interest. A footballer's popularity was creating a chain reaction from stadiums to shops, brands, local businesses. The biggest winner from Haaland's rise was not just businesses, it was Norway's global image as well. The country saw a sharp increase in international interest as millions searched for information about Norway, its culture, its landscapes. Google searches for Norway jumped around 300% globally, while travel platforms recorded higher demand for flights as well as accommodation. The broader World Cup economy also benefited host cities, with Visa reporting a nearly 20% rise in cross-border spending across tournament locations. The Haaland story also showing how modern sports stars can become economic engines. A player's success can create a powerful ripple effect, boosting brands, attracting tourists, and helping an entire country gain global attention as well. Onto some offbeat stories. Astronomers have finally cracked a century-old cosmic mystery, hiding in plain sight, deep within the blinding glare of the famous red giant. Telescopes have captured direct evidence of a long-suspected companion star. This landmark discovery also explaining the massive supergiant's strange pulsing behavior once and for all. Take a look.
1: Look up at Orion and you'll find a star that has fascinated humanity for thousands of years. You will see Betelgeuse. It is one of the brightest stars visible to the naked eye. Though it's 650 million kilometers away from Earth. A red supergiant nearing the end of its life. But for decades, something about it did not add up. Betelgeuse changes brightness. Sometimes it appears to fade. Other times it grows brighter again. Astronomers had a theory. Perhaps another star was hiding beside it. But finding that companion was like searching for a candle next to a giant bonfire. And now the mystery may finally be breaking open. Using the European Southern Observatory's Very Large Telescope in Chile, astronomers have captured the clearest image yet of what is likely Betelgeuse B, a faint star orbiting the giant. It is a remarkable discovery. The suspected companion is not tiny. New observations suggest it could be 2 to 3 times more massive than our Sun. The breakthrough came because astronomers knew exactly when to look. In December 2024, the companion was predicted to be at its greatest apparent distance from Betelgeuse. That gave scientists their best chance to separate the faint star from the overwhelming glare of its giant neighbor. And they found it. The discovery could help explain why Betelgeuse changes its brightness and behavior. But it opens an even bigger question. Betelgeuse is expected to end its life in a spectacular supernova explosion. When that happens, what role will its hidden companion play? Scientists do not yet know, and that is what makes this discovery so extraordinary. The mystery is not over. It has simply entered a new chapter. The next observations could reveal whether Betelgeuse B is truly bound to the red giant and how this stellar partnership has shaped the life of a star that humans have watched for thousands of years. The universe has been keeping this secret in plain sight. Now astronomers are finally getting a glimpse of it. Bureau Report, Lyon, World is One.

They say marriages are made in heaven. We've all heard that. But what if you are told that destiny is not the only thing that might be bringing people together? In Japan, for example, artificial intelligence has emerged as an unlikely matchmaker. A total of 265 couples married after meeting on an AI-powered dating app launched by the Tokyo government. According to official data, the application was launched in 2024 to lift Japan's low birth rate. The app first went live 2 years after a survey found that around 70% of the people interested in marriage were not actively engaging in matchmaking. And to overcome this reluctance in a way and ensure that only people interested in actually getting married joined the application, the government laid down some rules. Those signing up had to prove that they were legally single and pass an online interview as well. Among other conditions, as of June 30th this year, in fact, the app had 16,000 registered members, filtered from around 36,000 applicants. Official data suggested that it also had around 760 couples in serious relationships. And as Japan confronts a low birth rate and aging society, the app comes as a unique initiative. For those unaware, the number of Japanese people living in the country has fallen below 120 million for the first time in 42 years. But that's not all. According to the World Bank, Japan now has the second oldest population in the world. Data in June also depicted that the country's total fertility rate witnessed a decline. But Japan is not the only country trying these unique ways to combat its record low birth rate. South Korea is offering financial incentives, matchmaking programs, and cash grants for couples getting married. In fact, local and regional authorities are also providing funds for dating expenses, wedding bonuses, housing subsidies, among other benefits. Meanwhile, in China, authorities ramped up efforts to encourage young couples to wed and have children. And as part of that, consumption vouchers were reportedly announced for newlyweds for a limited period of time. We now get you one of the most powerful images of the day, taking you to Los Angeles, where a historic shuttered medical center has been transformed into the Hospital of Emotions, a massive 45,000 square foot immersive art exhibition. Artists converted 80 rooms across 4 floors into colorful explorations of human feelings.

And we now focus on a big question hanging in the air, and a lot depends on the answer to this question. We started off by telling you about the developments in West Asia. In fact, Trump also issuing that major warning to Iran while speaking to Fox News. After a three-day lull in attacks as such, he declared that the U.S. will hit Iran hard in response.

response to Tehran's surprise attacks on U.S. assets in West Asia. So this raises a crucial question. Amid a deadlock in negotiations, as it seems, is Trump's latest threat a precursor to full-fledged hostilities resuming in West Asia? Will this be an expansion of the conflict and the start of an all-out war? Let's also take a quick look at some major events over the next 24 hours that could shape headlines around the world. The U.S. Senate Judiciary Committee will be holding an executive business meeting on Thursday morning to vote on Todd Blanche's nomination as Attorney General. The Glasgow 2026 Commonwealth Games continue on Thursday, while Olympic gold medalist Neeraj Chopra will be in action in javelin throw qualifiers. Indian athletes will also open their campaign in track, cycling, athletics and weightlifting. Meanwhile, people in Greater Manchester will be voting on Thursday to elect a new mayor. The by-election was triggered by former Mayor Andy Burnham winning a parliamentary by-poll and becoming the Prime Minister of the UK. And with that, it's a wrap on this edition of Gravitas Tonight. This is me, Molly Gambhir, signing off. Thanks very much for watching.

0: 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World is one.
1: Where darkness hides behind every corner. Where the truth is stranger than fiction. A show that dives deep into the stories which shock and mystify. The victims, the accused, and the sinister float. Prime Crime is your front row seat to darkness.
2: This is our brand new edition of South India, a daily dynamic show that will capture the pulse of the southern Indian state.
3: It's by blending special stories, stories of the day, breaking alerts and cultural wigglers.
4: From the television.

Hello and welcome. You're watching Beyond World is One. My name is Mohammed Saleh, and here's a look at the headlines. The IRGC has released a video. What it says is the launching of strikes towards the American air bases and Central Command Center in Jordan. Iran has said that the attack is in response to acts of aggression by the United States. The Yemen's Houthis are considering to impose a fee on commercial ships sailing through the southern Red Sea, a week after declaring a naval blockade on Saudi oil shipping.

COVID-19 pandemic. And Pakistan's anti-cybercrime body has registered an FIR against a sister of incarcerated former Prime Minister Imran Khan for allegedly belittling the country's armed forces in her comments about last year's four-day war with India. And rescuers battled through the tangled wreckage of a Japanese shopping mall searching for any trapped survivors after a big earthquake killed at least about 13 people.

And thousands of Spaniards evacuated from the path of a huge wildfire are returning back home. While in France, the firefighters are bracing for the worsening conditions in their own battle with raging flames.

0: Now, Ukraine is facing growing pressure on the battlefield, even as Volodymyr Zelensky is pushing for fresh U.S. support and a new push for peace. Ukraine's new acting defense minister has acknowledged that Kiev cannot match Russia punch for punch and therefore must rely on asymmetric strategies. The remarks have come as Zelensky met with Donald Trump in Washington for high-stakes talks aimed at reviving the stalled peace efforts. Now, Ukraine's acting defense minister said that Kiev cannot fight Russia on equal terms because of the huge gap in resources. In an interview with the U.S. blogger Laura Loomer, he said that Ukraine must focus on asymmetric tactics that impose a higher cost on Russia than they cost Ukraine to execute. His comments follow Ukraine's claims that its drones have hit oil refineries and logistical centers in the Russian cities of Perm, Ryazan and Taganrog overnight. Ukraine Security Service said that it hit an oil refinery in Russia's Perm more than 1,500 kilometers inside of Russia. And the facility is one of Russia's largest refineries and supplies fuel to both civilian and military operations. The developments have come as Russia continues to make gains on the ground. Moscow says that its forces have captured two more communities in Sumy and in the Donetsk regions in the past 24 hours. And according to Ukraine's Air Force, overnight Russia attacked Ukraine with about 229 strike drones from various directions. And according to Kiev, its air defenses shot down or neutralized at least about 65 Russian drones in the north, south and the east of the country. Zelensky, however, has insisted that Russia is losing the initiative in the war because of the heavy losses.
1: Putin is losing 30,000 his soldiers per month. Too much losses, like President Trump says. It's many losses, but he doesn't want to stop this war. So now initiative not in the hands of Putin. And this is the main thing what been changed.
0: Now, Zelensky, in fact, made the remarks during his visit to Washington, where he also held talks with the U.S. senators on tougher sanctions targeting Russian energy revenues, a measure that later reportedly won some strong support in the U.S. Senate. During the visit, Zelensky also asked the United States to provide Ukraine with about 300 Patriot interceptor missiles before winter to strengthen its air defenses. Analysts believe that his discussions with Trump also included the possibility of a ceasefire covering long-range airstrikes, as both sides are exploring ways to try and restart the stalled peace talks. Now, China has reportedly opened a direct communication channel with the Houthis to secure safe passage for its oil tankers through the Bab el-Mandeb Strait in the Red Sea. Now, Beijing's outreach to the Houthis reflects its broader strategy to safeguard energy supplies from the Saudi ports. And this comes after Iran effectively restricted maritime traffic through the Strait of Hormuz. Now, according to Reuters, Beijing approached the Houthis seeking assurances that Chinese-operated or China-bound crude carriers won't be targeted. And this will allow China to maintain imports of Saudi crude despite the escalating maritime restrictions.

0: Qatar is in fact one of the very first countries to engage directly with the Houthis following the group's announcement of a naval blockade. And the talks reportedly centered on ensuring uninterrupted transit through the Bab el-Mandeb Strait, a strategic maritime choke point connecting the Red Sea with the Gulf of Aden. And though the Chinese Foreign Ministry did not confirm whether such negotiations have taken place, it said that Beijing is closely monitoring the evolving security situation in the Red Sea. And the report by the Reuters has cited Chinese officials are reportedly vetting every tanker individually with the Houthis before transit to minimize risk. China is reportedly keeping Iranian authorities informed of the movements given the complex diplomatic balancing act that Beijing is pursuing amidst the widening regional conflict. The control of the Strait of Hormuz has been at the center of the war between the United States and Iran since late February. In the latest, Iran and Oman have engaged in competing proposals for the future management of the crucial waterway. Oman has reportedly suggested a joint regional mechanism that will see both countries control the strait in a 50-50 split. The proposal will see Iran control the transit lanes on its side of the strait, while Oman will control the lanes running along its coast. The proposal had suggested voluntary fee from shipping vessels that will go to both the countries. Now, Oman's proposal appears to be modeled on an agreement governing the Strait of Malacca, which connects the Indian and the Pacific Oceans. In that arrangement, Indonesia, Malaysia and Singapore ask ships transiting the strait to voluntarily contribute to fund navigation. But Iran says that it has rejected the Omani proposal based on its own national security concerns. Instead, Tehran has pitched a counter-proposal. This would see Iran manage the shipping through its side of the strait, with Muscat managing a part, but not all of the opposite lane. Now, Iran's Deputy Foreign Minister Kazem Gharibabadi has warned that the strait will remain shut if Oman rejects the plan. He's also warned that the Strait of Hormuz could not return to the pre-war arrangements when ships passed without paying any form of toll. The fee for using the strait remains one of the major concerns, and experts say that the Strait of Malacca model raises about $70 million annually through its own voluntary fee system. However, that is a far cry from the $1 million per ship that has reportedly been proposed by Tehran as a servicing fee in the Strait of Hormuz. Remember, Tehran has maintained that the shipping fee will go towards reconstruction following widespread infrastructure damage caused by the American and the Israeli bombings of the nation. A U.S. brokered agreement between Lebanon and Israel is now entering into its first phase. The southern Lebanese village of Zatar al-Gharbiyeh has become the first area that's been handed over to the Lebanese army. The move is being closely watched as a test case for a broader Israeli withdrawal. Now, Zatar al-Gharbiyeh has been transferred to the Lebanese army under a U.S. brokered pilot zones agreement between Lebanon and Israel. And the deal outlines a phased Israeli military withdrawal from parts of southern Lebanon. And this is followed by the deployment of the Lebanese army and the eventual disarmament of Hezbollah. Hezbollah has strongly rejected both the negotiations and the agreements.
1: We are in the southern Lebanese village of Zawtar al-Gharbiyeh. That is the first pilot zone, part of the agreement that was reached between Lebanon and Israel recently. The Lebanese army last week entered the village, and so far, only 15 families have moved in and settled back in their homes. On Tuesday, Lebanese army bulldozers were clearing the streets of the village in order to pave the way for the residents to come back. The village's mayor said of the 500 homes in this village, half of them have been destroyed and many of the others have been badly damaged.
0: Netanyahu is set to abandon one of its biggest infrastructure projects. A fresh government review has concluded that a $30 billion proposed land bridge project aimed at bypassing the Malacca Strait is no longer financially viable and could cause serious environmental damage. The Thai government now plans to scrap the mega project altogether, which aimed to create a 100-kilometer-long transport corridor linking the Gulf of Thailand with the Andaman Sea. And the plan envisioned to cut shipping times between the Indian and the Pacific Oceans by allowing cargo to bypass the busy Malacca Strait. The Malacca Strait, stretching from 930 kilometers, encompasses countries such as Indonesia, Thailand, Malaysia and Singapore. It is one of the world's most critical maritime choke points, and it connects the Indian Ocean and the Pacific Ocean. Overall, it facilitates nearly 40% of the global trade and serves as the shortest sea route between East Asia, West Asia,

and Europe. Announcing the decision at a press briefing, Thailand's finance minister said that a government committee has now recommended terminating the project after a revised study found that it would lose money overall. And that marks a sharp reversal from its earlier assessment that reportedly had projected major economic benefits. The latest review also found the project's expected financial return had allegedly dropped less than 5% from the 8% earlier, while the projected cargo volumes were up to 16% lower than the earlier estimates. And Thailand's finance minister has said that 9 of the world's 10 largest shipping lines have already invested in rival projects, leaving little commercial interest in Thailand's proposal. The $30 billion project had envisioned 2 new deep sea ports, one on the Gulf of Thailand and the other on the Andaman coast, connected by highways, a 90-kilometer standard gauge railway and other transport links. The railways alone was designed to handle up to 20 million tons of cargo every single year. The study reportedly further warned that the project could damage environmentally sensitive areas, including biosphere reserve and wetlands, while also threatening certain key marine tourism sites. Now, instead, the Thai government will upgrade the Ranong port and will build a rail connection linking the Andaman coast to Thailand's existing railway network to improve the freight transport. The recommendation will now go before Thailand's Prime Minister and Cabinet for approval, and Thailand's government has claimed that it has suffered no financial loss because it never acquired land and construction never began for the proposed project.

0: And our next story is from India. Assam continues to reel from the impact of the devastating floods, while the death toll has now climbed to 75. An estimated 3.3 lakh people across seven districts apparently are affected. Now, according to the Assamese government, 622 villages have been impacted by severe flooding. Multiple agencies, including the Army, the Air Force, the NDRF, the SDRF, as well as civil volunteers, are carrying out relief and rescue operations. So take a look at some of these images from Assam's Sivasagar district. Scenes of devastation loom large. Homes, farms, livestock and livelihoods have all been swept away. And even after the floodwaters have receded, the situation remains tense, with sand and silt accumulating to a height of several feet in many parts. Meanwhile, local youth and community volunteers have played a key role in responding to floods in the Nazira area. Working alongside official disaster response teams, they helped rescue over 1,000 people trapped by the rising waters. Meanwhile, the Assam Chief Minister Himanta Biswa Sarma flagged off some flood relief material being sent by the government to flood-affected districts. He affirmed that the Bharatiya Janata Party and the state administration will continue to make efforts in helping the flood-affected victims.
1: Bharatiya Janata Party and the families of our karyakarta contributed almost 1,80,000 Mekhala Sadar, 1,80,000 T-shirts, and 1,50,000 mosquito nets for the flood affected families of Sivasagar, Saraideo, Gulaghat, and Jorhat district.
0: The flood situation remains very dire, with crop area of 45,000 hectares being submerged. In response, the Chief Minister has announced a comprehensive relief and rehabilitation package for the affected families. The families of people killed in the flood-related incidents will receive a compensation of 9 lakh rupees. On the other hand, 1 lakh severely flood-affected families will get about 15,000 rupees each to meet with the essential needs. The Assam government has also announced book grants and free textbooks for students. An earlier six-member team from the central government inspected the flood-affected areas of Assam's Golaghat district after discussions with the local administration. The inter-ministerial team will...

0: submit a report based on which the assistance will be received from the center. Now, emergency workers are in a race against time to reach people who are trapped underneath the rubble after a powerful earthquake struck southern Japan. At least 13 people are reported to be killed after the 7.1 magnitude earthquake hit the Kumamoto region. Rescue teams are searching through the damaged buildings as aftershocks continue to shake the area, forcing around 300,000 people to evacuate. Now, images from the scene show widespread destruction with collapsed structures and debris scattered across affected areas. Now, police footage has revealed the damage inside of a shopping mall in Kumamoto, where the rescuers searched through twisted wreckage for the survivors. Now, the mall was hit by a major explosion around 50 minutes after Tuesday's earthquake, and 8 people were pulled from the rubble of the partially collapsed building, but 3 of them later died. The operator of the damaged shopping mall has apologized following the explosion and has said that it is cooperating with the authorities as investigations continue. Now, the earthquake has also damaged one of Japan's most recognizable landmarks, Kumamoto Castle. Part of the historic castle's centuries-old stone walls apparently collapsed after the powerful tremors. The site had already suffered some extensive damage during the 2016 Kumamoto earthquakes, making the latest destruction another painful blow for the region. And across Kumamoto, thousands of people have been affected, homes have been damaged, transport networks have been disrupted, and communities have been forced to evacuate.
1: It was just like 10 years ago. There was a bam sound. It was like in a film. Is this for real? During the previous quake, it felt like the ground was breaking up violently.
0: Now, in response, Japan has launched a major emergency response operation. The military has deployed as many as about 3,600 personnel and 20 aircraft to assist with the rescue missions, transport support and damage assessments. Emergency crew are working across the region, helping the residents leave the dangerous areas and to provide assistance to those who are affected. The Prime Minister Sane Takaichi has called the residents to remain on alert and to move to safety, saying that saving lives is the government's immediate priority. Now, the United States has drawn a sharp new battle line in the global tech war. Washington is blocking Chinese AI robots from entering American soil, citing critical national security threats. As Beijing fumes over the ban, the race for dominance in future technologies has exploded into an open conflict. Take a look at this report.
2: They dance, they sprint, they kick footballs, they carry objects and perform tasks that once seemed possible only in science fiction. High-energy humanoids are kick-starting a new robotics era in China. The robots are becoming part of a massive industrial race, and now Washington wants to stop them at the border. The Trump administration has moved to block new Chinese-made humanoids from entering the American market. Washington cites national security as the reason. American officials fear connected robots could become surveillance tools, steal sensitive data, or create cybersecurity risks inside homes, factories, and even critical infrastructure. Beijing is furious. It says it will take necessary measures to protect the legitimate rights and interests of its firms against U.S. suppression.
3: China has consistently and firmly opposed the U.S. practice of overstretching the concept of national security to suppress Chinese companies. Protectionism will not enhance U.S. competitiveness. It will only harm the interests of U.S. companies and consumers.
2: The timing of this tussle is significant. China is rapidly emerging as the world's robotics powerhouse. Chinese companies have developed more than 400 complete humanoid robot products, accounting for more than half of the global total. China also accounted for around 90% of global humanoid robot shipments in 2025. The dispute between the world's two biggest economies is part of a much bigger battle. Washington has already restricted China's access to advanced AI chips and semiconductor technology. Beijing has responded with its own export controls and restrictions on American companies. Now, robots are joining chips, rare earth and AI models on the front line of the US-China tech war. The new friction comes ahead of Chinese President Xi Jinping's scheduled visit to the US on September 24th. The visit comes after the pair met during Trump's trip to China earlier this year. Bureau Report, WEON, World is One.
0: The celebrated Irish musician Glenn Hunsard has died in a motorcycle crash at the age of 56. The Glenn Hunsard, who won the Best Original Song Oscar in 2008 for the indie film Once, and was the lead singer for the rock group The Frames, died in a motorbiking crash in Dublin. The Irish police said that a man in his 50s had died after a single-vehicle motorcycle collision in the west of Dublin. Emergency services were alerted shortly before the 4:30 a.m., and the man was pronounced dead a short time after being treated at the scene. Hunsard started his career in the 1990s as the frontman of The Frames, and he later formed the folk rock duo. The Swell Season with singer Marketa Erglover, and the duo later also acted and wrote music for the 2007 musical drama film Once. Their song Falling Slowly won them an Oscar for the Best Original Song. Notably, Once was later adapted into a stage musical for which Hunsard also picked up a Grammy in the Best Musical Theatre Album. The Hunsard released 5 studio albums in his lifetime, while his second record, Didn't He Ramble, earning him a Grammy nomination for the Best Folk Album. The Taiwanese drone maker Thunder Tiger has showcased a new era of maritime warfare with a public demonstration of AI-powered drone swarming, 2 Sea Shark unmanned surface vessels running on Shield AI's HiveMind software that work together during a trial in Pingtung. We'll leave you with these images. Thanks for watching.

0: where darkness hides behind every corner. Where the truth is stranger than fiction. A show that dives deep into the stories which shock and mystify. The victims, the accused, and the sinister float. Prime Crime is your front row seat to darkness.
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5: 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Wildfires, droughts, and melting glaciers. 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
4: From the bustling trading floors of Wall Street to the vibrant exchanges of Asian stock markets, We On breaks it down for you to make sense of what's happening. As we reveal the key factors behind events, strategic battles, and the game-changing business decisions that shape the world. We bring you all of this and more on World Business Watch.
5: Where darkness hides behind every corner. Where the truth is stranger than fiction. A show that dives deep into the stories which shock and mystify. The victims, the accused, and the sinister plot. Prime Crime is your front row seat to darkness.
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Hello and welcome. You're watching Beyond Pulse. I am Rhythm. Let's get started. Yemen's Houthis are considering imposing fees on commercial ships sailing through the southern Red Sea a week after declaring a naval blockade on Saudi Arabia.

Iraq claims at least 20 militants, including several Iranians, killed in U.S.-Saudi strikes. The U.S. and Saudi Arabia say they have struck Iran-backed armed militants in Iraq in response to attacks on U.S. forces and Saudi oil facilities.

0: Israeli Prime Minister Benjamin Netanyahu meets U.S. Secretary of War Pete Hegseth in Blair House. Footage released by the Prime Minister's office shows the two men shaking hands and talking, joined by several military and civilian aides.
1: और विधेयक पारित हुआ।

Lok Sabha passes anti-paper leak bill. The bill, which comes after student protests over the NEET paper leak, has been passed through a voice vote amid heavy sloganeering from the opposition.

China conducts patrols in the waters near Kinmen, close to Taiwan. This even as tensions continue to simmer in the South China Sea. Spain's Prime Minister Pedro Sanchez says that efforts to extinguish a major wildfire near Madrid were progressing favorably, and the coming hours would be decisive.

The WHO says Uganda remains at risk from the spread of Ebola in the neighboring DR Congo. This after the country celebrated the recovery of the last case of local transmission.

Tens of thousands of devotees take a holy dip in the confluence of sacred Indian rivers to celebrate the Hindu festival of Guru Purnima. Disciples and students across India perform rituals to show their gratitude towards their academic and spiritual mentors.

0: Now news coming in, 13 Indian seafarers are still stranded in Ukraine's Black Sea, caught in the crossfire of an escalating war. The crew is said to be aboard the MV Amir 1, docked at the port of Chornomorsk. Under the constant threat of Russian missile and drone attacks, the Ukrainian embassy in India says the situation remains dangerous, with Russia intensifying strikes on civilian vessels and port infrastructure. Ukraine has urged India to strengthen safety measures. It questions whether India's Black Sea advisory reflects the risks and if India will again summon Russia's representative over attacks that have endangered and killed Indian seafarers. Ukrainian authorities say they are providing all possible assistance, but the risks remain high as the conflict shows no signs of easing. For now, these 13 Indians remain trapped, waiting for a safe way out of a war zone. Now for more on this, our editor of Foreign Affairs, Siddhant Sibal, is joining us on the phone line. Siddhant, how is New Delhi looking at the situation of Indian seafarers affected by the wars in Ukraine and West Asia?
1: Well, India has time and again said that civilian infrastructure and sailors should not be targeted. In fact, in this particular case, the Indian embassy in Ukraine almost 12 hours ago issued a statement saying that this issue has been brought to their attention and they attach highest priority to this and are in constant touch with the concerned to ensure safety and security of all Indian on board. But this is not the first case in the past. Last few weeks, we have seen several instances, including, of course, the Indian sailors getting impacted by conflict in Ukraine, where Indian sailors have died in both the Russian strikes and Ukrainian strikes, but also in West Asia, where we know that Indian sailors have died because of Iranian and because of American strikes, and the Indian sailors have been impacted by the Iranian strikes. So there hasn't been any death because of the Iranian strikes, it looks like. But things have been changing and evolving very fast. In fact, India has been summoning the Iranian, the American, the Russian and the Ukrainian diplomats and ambassador, and of course, raising this matter. But clearly, India's top concern is safety of its seafarers.

0: And so far in West Asia, the number of Indians who have died is almost around more than 10, in which a substantial number of Indian sailors, Indians are sailors. So clearly a big worry for New Delhi.
1: Thank you for all those updates, Siddhant. Questions are mounting across Western intelligence circles over who is truly pulling the strings in West Asia. Targeted missile barrages hitting high-value targets, including the massive American airbase at Al Udeid, have exposed a level of precision that caught Washington and its Gulf allies off guard. As analysts probe whether Moscow and Beijing are using Iran as a proxy front, a new report claims that China is preparing to quietly ship new missiles to Iran. Take a look at this report.
2: Fighter jets and precision strikes. Sometimes the most dangerous weapon is the one a soldier can carry on his shoulder. It can hide in a building, move through terrain, appear without warning. Now, according to a Reuters report, Iran could soon have hundreds more. Sources say Tehran has signed a deal worth between $60 and $70 million for 300 to 400 Chinese-made man-portable air defense systems, or MANPATs. The reported package includes the QW-12 and FN-16. The QW-12 and FN-16 are infrared guided shoulder-fired surface-to-air missiles designed to attack low-flying aircraft, helicopters and drones. Its mobility allows small teams to rapidly reposition and create a dispersed air defense threat. The biggest battlefield advantage of the shoulder-fired missiles is mobility, allowing operators to shift positions quickly and complicate enemy air operations. According to sources cited by Reuters, initial deliveries could move by air from Urumqi in western China, transit through Pakistan and then reach Iran. The exact method of transfer remains unclear. The deal was signed with Zhongqing Baoshang International Investment, a Hong Kong-based company. China has called the report completely groundless. Pakistan has called claims of its involvement false, but the strategic implications remain. Iran's air defense network has been exposed during months of war. Fixed systems can be targeted, radar sites can be located, military bases can be struck. Portable missiles change that equation. In the ongoing war in West Asia, the terrifying accuracy of Iranian missiles have stunned America. One of the biggest strikes was on Al Udeid Air Base in Qatar. It is the biggest US base in West Asia. This comes in the backdrop of reports saying Moscow and Beijing kept Iran in the fight without firing a shot. The pattern is indirect aid, technology, components, expertise. Iran's degraded air force and stretched defenses no longer match the scale of its strikes. Yet the attacks surprised US and Gulf allies. That gap points to external support. If Russia and China are behind the surge, the strategy is simple. Keep the US stretched, raise the cost of air operations, force Gulf partners to hedge, and do it all below the threshold that triggers a direct clash. Bureau Report, me on World is One.
1: The former top US infectious disease official Anthony Fauci faced questioning from Republican senators about the origins of COVID-19. He invoked his constitutional right not to answer, casting the hearing as a character assassination. This is the latest twist in the long-running feud between Anthony Fauci and Republican Senator Rand Paul, who insists that the origins of the pandemic began in a lab and was covered up. Dr. Fauci declined to answer questions on U.S. funding for coronavirus research in Wuhan. The hearing was chaired by Senator Rand Paul of Kentucky. This comes in the background of a series of Republican-led investigations into the U.S. pandemic response and the origins of COVID-19. Senator Paul has repeatedly accused Dr. Fauci of misleading Congress about U.S. funding for coronavirus research at China's Wuhan Institute of Virus.

0: virology. Dr. Fauci declined to answer any questions on the advice of his attorneys invoking Fifth Amendment.
1: Any reasonable person who has followed his unhinged obsession with me would readily come to the same conclusion. Therefore, although it pains me to do so, because of the respect I have for the legislative branch of government and my decades-long record of cooperating with Congress, under the advice of my attorneys, I will invoke my right under the Fifth Amendment of the Constitution to refrain from answering your questions.
0: The Fifth Amendment is part of the U.S. Constitution's Bill of Rights. It provides several legal protections, the most well-known being the right against self-incrimination. When someone invokes the Fifth or pleads the Fifth, they are exercising their constitutional right not to answer questions if their answers could be used against them in a criminal case. During the pandemic, Fauci served as the face of the U.S. health response, advising successive administrations on COVID-19. While many credited him for his scientific leadership, he also became a polarizing figure, drawing sharp criticism from conservatives over mask mandates, lockdowns, and other public health measures. Earlier in June, former Director of National Intelligence Tulsi Gabbard also accused Dr. Anthony Fauci of misleading the public and Congress over COVID-19. Europe is battling a new wave of devastating wildfires. Across the continent, flames are growing in intensity, spreading faster, and becoming increasingly difficult to contain. From France and Spain to Turkey, firefighters are confronting massive blazes that are stretching emergency response systems to their limits.

0: In France, the scale of destruction has reached historic levels. Around 92,000 hectares have already burned, marking the largest area destroyed in record spanning two decades. One of the worst hit areas is the Landes region west of Bordeaux, where a wildfire has ripped through around 42,000 hectares of mainly pine forest. A new heat wave has added to the challenge, with temperatures expected to rise from around 33 degrees Celsius to 42 degrees Celsius. Dry afternoon winds have also increased the risk of the flames spreading. In villages like Souches, residents grabbed hoses and worked to soak the ground, extinguish remaining flames and stop fires from reigniting. Near Lucknow, locals gathered by a lake to fill water tanks and help supply firefighters fighting the relentless blaze.
1: It breaks your heart when you see this, the result of the fire. It's crazy. It's crazy. There's nothing left. And yet there were only metal products. There's nothing left. Everything melted. It must have been horrifying.
0: Spain is facing an equally devastating wildfire season. More than 2,07,000 hectares of land have burned across the country. An aerial footage captured the scale of the disaster as flames tore through the forest areas. Spanish Prime Minister Pedro Sanchez said efforts to control a large wildfire near the capital were making progress, but warned that the following hours would be critical. As some fires began to come under control, residents returned to areas devastated by the flames, facing the painful task of seeing what was left behind. For many, the damage was overwhelming.
2: The 2 days of the fire, I was thinking about my small house. If it was destroyed by fire and I've lost it, it would have been really bad. I would have been screwed.
0: The battle has taken a heavy toll on the firefighters as well. Spanish Air Force pilots involved in firefighting operations have described the experience as emotionally exhausting, with long hours spent flying through smoke and extreme conditions.
3: I just can't stop being shocked. This fire has indeed been on a colossal scale. We've been flying for kilometers from the loading point to the drop zones, taking in a desolate landscape. And the truth is, it's a real shame, because we're fighting to defend the greatest treasure we have, our countryside and our natural environment. And it's very emotionally draining. It's very hard to see the devastation caused by the fire.
0: But now the crisis has spread far beyond France and Spain. In southwest Turkey, a massive forest fire has forced the evacuation of a hospital. Flames can be seen moving dangerously close. Helicopters are dropping water from above, while ground teams are fighting to slow the fire's advance.
4: So this is what large parts of the forest look like after nearly a week of this fire burning. Now, there are no huge flames here anymore, but there are hot ashes everywhere and smoke still rising from the ground. With the vegetation so dry after several severe heat waves, firefighters know that these hot spots can flare up again at any moment. Helping them are dozens of local volunteers. Some have come with nothing more than a shovel sometimes, others with water tanks on the back of their trucks, and they're putting out the last burning ashes and tackling even the smallest bushes still smouldering to stop new fires from starting. They drive down to the coast, they fill up with water from a nearby lake, and they head straight back into the forest. We've seen young people, we've seen older residents, we've seen people who live here and others who've come from towns around Bordeaux, all pitching in a remarkable show of solidarity.
0: Deposed Bangladeshi Prime Minister Sheikh Hasina has declared that she is determined to return to her country by December, despite fearing for her life. The 78-year-old deposed leader, currently residing in a secret location in India, addressed her impending return. She stated that she is fully aware of her fate and that it is highly likely that she will be killed or imprisoned as she returns. In August 2024, Sheikh Hasina's 15-year rule came to a dramatic end. A massive student-led uprising that paralyzed the nation against civil service job quotas. It quickly escalated into a violent nationwide movement demanding an end to her administration. As furious crowds stormed her official residence in Dhaka, Hasina resigned and fled the country by helicopter, landing in India. According to United Nations estimates, security forces launched crackdowns resulting in up to 1,400 deaths. Since she has remained in India at an undisclosed secure location, in November, International Crimes Tribunal in Dhaka found her guilty in absentia of crimes against humanity for her role in the killings and sentenced her to death by hanging. Hasina has continued to dismiss this verdict as politically constructed. On Bangladesh's extradition request, India's MEA spokesperson in April had stated that the request was under examination.

However, Hasina's continued presence in India remains to be a central point of friction. The ousted Bangladesh Prime Minister has stated that the Indian authorities have not discussed the extradition with her and the decision is solely her own. OpenAI has revealed fresh details about the rogue AI agent that escaped its testing environment earlier this month. The company says the same agent, which hacked AI platform Hugging Face, also breached a customer hosted on cloud computing platform Model Labs. Model said its own infrastructure was not breached, but the agent exploited vulnerable code written by one of its customers. According to the company, the customer had left an internet-facing code execution endpoint unprotected, allowing the AI agent to gain access. OpenAI said the rogue agent compromised four accounts across four different online services, although it has not identified all of them. The incident began when the AI agent escaped.

escaped from a secure sandbox testing environment hosted on third-party infrastructure. It then used that access to launch a wider hacking campaign against AI platform Hugging Face. OpenAI said the agent has now been deactivated, encrypted, and removed from research access. The case drew global attention because it involved an experimental AI agent acting outside its intended limits and carrying out unauthorized cyber activity. OpenAI said it has now deactivated the AI model, encrypted it, and restricted all further research access. The incident has raised fresh questions about the safety of autonomous AI systems and the need for stronger security controls as AI agents become more capable. The divorce proceedings between Tamil cinema actor Ravi Mohan and his estranged wife Aarthi Ravi have regained the spotlight. Actor Ravi Mohan's divorce case has taken a new turn after the Chennai Family Welfare Court dismissed his wife's demand for rupees 40 lakh per month as maintenance. The court instead ordered the actor to pay rupees 3 lakh each month until the divorce proceedings are finalized. Aarthi Ravi had earlier approached the court for interim maintenance of rupees 40 lakh per month till the case was being heard. Apart from the financial aspect, the court stated that there should be no restriction on the children meeting their father. The order comes after the actor publicly alleged that he was being prevented from meeting his sons. Better known by his former stage name, Jayam Ravi, the actor is known for his work in Tamil cinema, particularly in films like Thani, Oruvan, Adanga, Maru and Peranmai. His wife is a prominent social media personality and the daughter of television and film producer Sujata Vijayakumar. The couple was together for nearly 15 years before they decided to part ways. In September 2024, the actor announced he filed for divorce citing unresolved differences. His wife then claimed that the decision was taken without her knowledge. Since then, the case has hit headlines over disputes on maintenance, custody, and personal allegations. That's all we have in this segment. I am Rhythm Sharma. More updates to follow on the other side. Keep watching Beyond World is One.

0: 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Stories that analyze global and domestic politics. 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
0: Campaigns. Elections. Alliances. Controversies. And power play. Stories that analyze global and domestic politics. A dedicated show with varied perspectives, expert take, citizens' voices, detailed ground reports, and in-depth coverage from political corridors of the world. 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

0: Thick plumes of smoke and dust from the blazes have spread across Europe. And at the epicenter of Europe's wildfire season are Spain and France. More than 300,000 people have fled their homes as massive wildfires sweep across France and Spain. In France, firefighters are battling fast-moving flames near Bordeaux, while Spain has declared a state of emergency as fires rage around Madrid and other regions. Meanwhile, the French president Emmanuel Macron has held a crisis cabinet meeting as wildfires threaten the city of Bordeaux.
1: Face à ça, on a eu des événements qu'on ne connaissait pas.
2: We are facing events we have never experienced before. First, we know that the Landes and Gascogne forest is extremely difficult to control because of its peat soil and because of the characteristics of the pine trees. On top of that comes this extreme drought. Added to this, because of all these factors and climate conditions, we are now seeing so-called pyrocumulonimbus clouds, which are real fire clouds capable of carrying the fire much farther.
0: And on the Atlantic,

continue to burn in Ontario as the country battled what the Prime Minister, Mark Carney, called one of the most intense wildfire seasons on record. According to the United Nations Environment Program, extreme wildfires are projected to spike globally by 14% by 2030, 30% by 2050, and 50% by 2100. On We on Wide Angle this week, we explore what triggered these wildfires. Do human activities cause wildfires? What's the global forest cover loss due to wildfires? And is it possible to stop wildfires from getting worse and more frequent?

0: Remember the sweltering heat wave of June 2026. According to Copernicus, the European Union's climate monitoring service, it was the hottest June recorded for Western Europe and the second warmest globally, driven by the highest sea surface temperatures. The heat in parts of Western Europe continued in July, fueling devastating wildfires in France and the Iberian Peninsula, located in southwestern Europe. What began as a series of small fires in southwestern France has now grown into one of the country's biggest wildfire emergencies in recent history. The fires first erupted on the 22nd of July in the Gironde region west of Bordeaux. Fanned by extreme heat, strong winds, and parched forests, the flames spread rapidly across the pine woodlands of Gironde and neighboring lands. Within days, the fire front had expanded dramatically, forcing authorities to order one of the largest wildfire evacuations in France's history. As the wildfires advanced towards Bordeaux, thousands of firefighters, soldiers, waterbombing aircraft and helicopters were deployed to stop the flames from reaching the city. The fire swept through the cap of Ferret Peninsula, a popular Atlantic coast destination, and continued to threaten communities surrounding Bordeaux. Door-to-door evacuations were carried out in several towns as thick smoke blanketed the region, leaving residents facing hazardous air quality. The scale of the destruction has been staggering. More than 42,000 hectares have been destroyed in the Gironde lands fires alone, while nearly 98,000 hectares have already burned across France this year, setting a new national record. Authorities say this has already surpassed the devastating wildfire season of 2022. French President Emmanuel Macron has described the situation as the country's most severe wildfire crisis since the Second World War. He chaired emergency crisis meetings as France mobilized national resources and received firefighting assistance from several European countries.
1: We are facing a completely unprecedented wildfire. The situation we are dealing with today is the most severe we have ever recorded, the toughest since the Second World War. More than 160,000 hectares have already burned, and the season is far from over.
0: Although firefighters have managed to contain parts of the blaze, officials warn that the danger is far from over.
2: It is a fire that is difficult to control, extremely difficult to control. It has already burned more than 40,000 hectares. That is far more than the area burned during the fires in this same region in 2022, when 22,000 hectares were affected. We are now already at 40,000 hectares. As I speak, the fire is stabilized, but it has not been fully contained, and I will come back to that point. But in Gironde, we are dealing with a phenomenon that is entirely unprecedented.
0: But it's not just the scale of the fires that is breaking new ground. France is also witnessing an unusual

0: The pattern of these fires, including the formation of the country's first ever reported pyrocumulonimbus, or fire cloud. A pyrocumulonimbus is a cloud that forms above a large wildfire when intense heat drives smoke, ash, and water vapor high into the atmosphere.
1: Fire thunderstorms are basically like a symptom of a very bad disease, that you've got a climate that is now very conducive to dangerous fire, and you've got overgrown landscapes with too much fuel. And if you put those things together, you're going to have these very intense fires, unfortunately. And so we've got to decarbonize, and we also have to manage our landscapes much more carefully.
0: Fire clouds can make wildfires more dangerous and less predictable by generating powerful winds that alter a fire's direction or producing lightning that ignites new blazes. When they run out of energy, they can also trigger what's known as a plume collapse. French authorities revealed that pyrocumulonimbus had been observed near Bordeaux, the first recorded in France. The phenomenon presents an added challenge for emergency services. So far, around 220,000 people have been evacuated across France, including residents, tourists, and campers. Thousands have been sheltered at emergency evacuation centers, while many more have been forced to leave their homes with little notice. At the convention center in northern Bordeaux, the largest evacuation site, four exhibition halls have been opened since the fire broke out. At its peak, over 6,000 people spent the night there. Many still recall the panic when the evacuation order arrived.
2: We were really stressed when we got the evacuation message. It was the first time this had ever happened to us.
3: Beyond the physical impact, there's also a psychological one. We're especially concerned about the children, for this is something they've never experienced before. Being evacuated, losing so much, not knowing what comes next, we're trying to reassure them as much as we can.
0: Sylvie Michel's first priority when she was told to flee one of the wildfires sweeping southwest France was to save her beloved cats and dogs, putting them in the car before she got ready to leave. Sitting on her makeshift camp bed, stroking her cat Lily, she was full of praise for the authorities.
4: I'm surprised, but pleasantly so, because I feel we've been extremely well looked after. We've been welcomed and supported in absolutely every area where we might need help. And as far as I'm concerned, having assistance with my animals is important.
0: Residents of hard-hit communities near Bordeaux set up an improvised support network to help exhausted firefighters, offering home-cooked meals, massages, and a place to rest between shifts. In Le Pourg, a sea-facing town of 3,500 inhabitants located north of the popular holiday spot Cap Ferret, volunteers worked from a village hall stocked with food and bedding, preparing meals for crews battling blazes.
5: It's very complicated because sometimes we prepare meals and try to make good food for them. The difficult part is that we were expecting 90 firefighters, but because a fire flared up again, only 30 showed up. Then they came back later. We've also organized with other groups to deliver food to them when they can't come because they're out managing the fires, and they're doing an incredible job. Sometimes they don't eat all day, so we have to think about them. They keep thanking us, which is very moving, but I tell them thank you instead.
0: French workers created fire breaks along a highway between Marche-Prime and Blagon in a race to curb wildfires threatening the French city and wine region of Bordeaux before a new heat wave arrives. A video shared by the Interior Ministry showed crews operating harvesters and tractors to cut trees and shrubs, creating barriers to stop the spread of fires.
6: For France, wildfires are not a new phenomenon. Every summer, as temperatures rise and vegetation dries out, firefighters prepare for what has become an annual battle against the flames. On average, France records thousands of forest fires every year. Over the last decade, the country has seen around 5,400 wildfires annually, with nearly 20,000 hectares of land destroyed each year. But the summer of 2022 became a turning point. An exceptional combination of record heat, severe drought, and strong winds triggered one of France's worst fire seasons in modern history. More than 72,000 hectares of forest were destroyed, and fires spread into regions that had rarely experienced such large blazes before. Today, the threat is no longer limited to France's Mediterranean coast. Areas in the southwest, including Gironde and the Landes forests, have emerged as major wildfire hotspots. Spain is facing one of its most dangerous wildfire emergencies in years. Multiple wildfires have erupted across the country, scorching thousands of hectares of land as another intense heat wave swept across the Iberian Peninsula, located in southwestern Europe. The hardest hit areas include the regions around Madrid, Avila, and Castilla y León, where fires expanded rapidly under gusting winds and extremely dry conditions. As the situation escalated, Spain took the rare step of declaring a national emergency. The government deployed its military emergency unit alongside thousands of firefighters, soldiers, helicopters, and water bombing aircraft. Authorities said some of the fires were moving so fast that crews were forced to prioritize evacuating people over saving forests. Tens of thousands of residents were ordered to leave their homes as flames advanced towards towns and villages.
5: We in the village are completely surrounded by all the fires. In the end, the fires here and those in Almorox and Villa del Prado have merged. The one coming from Burgo Hondo is 10 kilometers from here and is already reaching this area.
6: Evacuees sheltered in a sports center as emergency services remained deployed across the country. In Spain, more than 75,000 people have been evacuated and a further 30,000 ordered to shelter in place.
3: As we were leaving, the smoke was already coming in and ash was falling. It was around 7 or 7:30 in the evening. We ended up packing almost in the dark. We got here. Well, we were in a hurry. Thankfully, my daughter and my nephew helped me gather everything, and I loaded into the car everything I could.
7: More than anything, I'm afraid because of what is being lost, nature itself. Material damage is one thing, but that can be repaired, so to speak. What really hurts is the emotional loss.
6: Burned vehicles, dead animals, and scorched countryside were left behind after wildfires swept through central Spain. In Chapinera, a municipality west of Madrid, showed blackened fields, destroyed vegetation, and wildlife killed by the flames. Standing in what used to be her daily route, Carolina Seguera and her dog looked at the charred landscape after wildfires hit her hometown of Laval d'Uiso. Seguera was evacuated as flames engulfed the hills near her home.
4: That night, as we were leaving, you could see the fire in the mountain. My father, who lives downtown, sent me photographs and everything was burning. Saturday night was the worst night.
6: As firefighters continue to make progress, Spain has begun easing some of its emergency measures. Authorities have lifted evacuation orders for 13 municipalities across two of the hardest hit fire zones. Although it remains unclear how many residents returned home to move

0: move marks a major step forward after tens of thousands were forced to flee as the fires spread across the country. Authorities, however, warn that the danger is far from over.
1: We are turning the tide and can therefore begin to see the light at the end of the tunnel in the fight against these wildfires while remaining extremely cautious. Indeed, the days and hours ahead will be especially challenging, among other things, because Spanish Meteorological Agency has just warned us of a significant rise in temperatures and a new heat wave.
0: While Europe is battling a devastating fire season, across the Atlantic, another wildfire crisis is unfolding, thousands of kilometers away. Canada is facing one of its most intense wildfire seasons on record. In recent days, nearly 34,000 lightning strikes have sparked dozens of new wildfires across western Canada. The province of British Columbia has been hit particularly hard, with scores of active fires burning across forests and mountainous terrain. Dry conditions and gusty winds have allowed many of the fires to spread rapidly, while officials warn that little rain is expected to provide relief. Smoke from the blazes has also spread far beyond the fire zones, deteriorating air quality across parts of Canada and even drifting into the United States. More than 5,300 firefighters, along with around 300 aircraft, including water bombers, helicopters, and evacuation planes, have been deployed to battle the fires. International assistance has also arrived, with Mexico sending hundreds of firefighters to support the response. So far this year, nearly 3 million hectares of land have been scorched, already above Canada's 10-year average for this point in the season, with warmer temperatures expected to continue. Authorities warn that the wildfire threat is far from over. From Europe to North America to outbreaks in Asia, Africa, and South America, the 2026 fire season is running fiery across most of the continents. In the United States, nearly 3.9 million acres have burned year to date as of July 19, 2026, as per the National Interagency Fire Center's own Incident Management Situation Report. Scientists tie the trend to a warming atmosphere. According to the National Oceanic and Atmospheric Administration, increased heat, longer droughts, and a thirstier atmosphere have been a key driver of rising wildfire risk in the western U.S. over the past two decades, since temperature, humidity, and fuel moisture are all closely tied to climate change. So, the mechanism is simple. Heat pulls moisture out of vegetation, and that dried-out vegetation eventually becomes fuel. Rising temperatures create these drier, drought-like conditions that make wildfires more destructive and harder to control.
2: Global warming is the single most important factor which is exacerbating wildfire. That is number one. Number two, it is difficult to control because these forests are contiguous forests. These are large forest area. We are talking about hundreds of thousands of hectares of land which is burning. It creates its own atmosphere, and therefore it spreads very fast. The wind direction changes because of fire, and it is not easy to control precisely because of the scale. The scale is so large that it is very difficult to control. And that is what we are seeing today in Europe.
0: In 2025, the total cost of damages caused by natural hazards was estimated at $224 billion. Wildfires rank among the most economically destructive hazards globally, and the costs are rising. Between 2014 and 2023, wildfires cost an estimated $106 billion in economic losses and $74 billion in insured losses globally, far exceeding losses in the previous decade, as found by the 2025 Global Assessment Report on Disaster Risk Reduction, or GAR 2025.

0: While extreme weather conditions are strongly linked to climate change and driving the fires, many wildfires are still started by human activity. According to the European Commission's Emergency Response Coordination Center, around 96% of wildfires in Europe are caused by human activity, either accidentally or deliberately. Causes could range from discarded cigarettes, barbecues, and campfires to sparks from machinery, power lines, or arson.
1: Apart from global warming, human factors are also important because a lot of wildfires is also initiated by humans. It could be an accidental fire due to human activity. It could be a fire which are deliberately done to clear a forest. Or it could be that the forest and settlements are so near that we are contributing to that fire.
0: Experts say prevention remains the most effective defense. That includes better forest management, early fire detection, controlled burns, rapid response systems, and reducing human-caused ignitions, which account for the vast majority of wildfires in many parts of the world. So, can wildfires be prevented? Well, not entirely, but most human-triggered ignitions are within human control. Land managers rely heavily on prescribed controlled burns to cut future risk. These low-intensity fires are set under mild wind, higher humidity, and cooler temperatures to clear dead leaves, dry grass, and small branches before they can feed a bigger blaze. Then there are property-level defenses, too. Most homes ignite not from direct flames, but from wind-borne embers that can travel over a kilometer ahead of a fire front, which is why home hardening measures such as fire-rated roofing and fine mesh vents are emphasized alongside defensible space. Large-scale forest conservation and restoration can also help slow down the spread of extreme wildfire. Planting less flammable, moisture-rich native deciduous trees acts as a natural barrier to slow down or halt advancing flames. As the world gets hotter and rainfall patterns become more erratic, we may see future wildfires worsening in terms of size, intensity, speed, and frequency. And to control that in any manner, we must first tackle the impact of human activity on our planet.

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4: Where darkness hides behind every corner. 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A show that dives deep into the stories which shock.

0: victims, the accused, and the sinister float. 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
4: 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We bring you all of this and more on World Business Watch.
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Hello and welcome. You're watching Beyond Dispatch. I am Ridham Sharma. Let's get started. Government hits back at Rahul Gandhi's charge that Home Minister Amit Shah ordered firing at the student protesters. Union Minister Jitendra Singh says only a magistrate or an SDM can give such an order, and Rahul lacks administrative knowledge.

Israeli military accuses Hezbollah of a blatant violation of the ceasefire, claims the militant group fired a drone at an Israeli vehicle overnight in southern Lebanon.

0: Deputy Speaker of Iranian Parliament Ali Niksad says the Strait of Hormuz will not return to its previous status, stresses that Hormuz belongs to Iran. U.S. Senate has advanced bipartisan legislation targeting Russia's energy revenues as Ukrainian President Zelensky pressed for stronger action in Washington. The bill would expand sanctions and impose tariffs on countries buying Russian oil and gas. Spanish Prime Minister Pedro Sanchez says that efforts to extinguish a major wildfire near Madrid are progressing favorably and that the next 12 hours will be decisive. FIFA President Gianni Infantino has written to all 211 members associations saying they will receive $40 million if they back the controversial plan to sell off stakes in its major competitions. Anti-paper leak bill has been passed in the parliament. 10 hours of high-octane debate and repeated adjournments later, the bill was passed via voice vote. Both houses of the parliament have been adjourned for the day. Leading up to the vote, fiery war of words played out in the Lok Sabha as leader of opposition Rahul Gandhi launched a scathing attack on the government over police action during July 20th student protests, prompting a sharp rebuttal from the ruling government. Rahul Gandhi began his speech by explaining three categories of people, but as soon as he mentioned one category, the opposition lawmakers started raising objections and demanded the speaker to expunge the word. Parliamentary Affairs Minister Kiran Rijiju said the word is unparliamentary and Rahul Gandhi should not use it in his remarks.
1: Let's be precise. It is unparliamentary for me to use that word against another member of parliament. I have not used that word against anybody. I have just stated that this category exists. Sir, again they are going.
0: The Congress MP then shifted his focus on education system. He claimed that education system is captured by RSS and Dharmendra Pradhan was just a face of that system.
1: Dharmendra Pradhan is a symbol. Your real enemy is the RSS. Keep it in mind. They are the people who are not letting you be students. They are the people who want you to be unbhakts.
0: The leader of opposition also launched sharp verbal attack on Home Minister Amit Shah. He said it was Shah who ordered police to shoot on students and use of pellet guns.
1: Sir, the Home Minister authorized the shooting of our students, sir. He put pellets into the blood of our students. He ordered the students of India to be shot.
0: Responding to this, Minister of Parliamentary Affairs Kiran Rijiju asked Rahul Gandhi to talk with responsibility and provide the facts about his charge or apologize.
2: Sir, how can he say that somebody ordered firing? You can make statement outside in the house. You cannot make that statement. It is a serious allegation. It is a breach of his own position and privilege. This is not proper.
0: Opposition is demanding Prime Minister Modi and Home Minister Amit Shah to be present at the parliament. Lok Sabha and Rajya Sabha faced multiple adjournments during the entire course of the debate as opposition and ruling alliance lawmakers continued to brawl over multiple issues. The US Senate has moved forward with a major Russia sanctions bill that could put pressure on countries buying Russian energy. The Senate voted 86-12 to clear the first procedural hurdle for the bipartisan legislation, which would give President Donald Trump powers to impose fresh sanctions and tariffs on Russia and its energy partners. The bill could allow tariffs of up to 100% on the five largest purchasers of Russian oil and gas, along with fines targeting entities helping Moscow evade sanctions. Democratic Senator Richard Blumenthal said the measure was designed to target countries that continue to support Russia's energy revenues. He specifically named China and India, saying they purchase the vast majority of oil and gas and are helping fuel Russia's war machine.
3: It's carefully crafted to make sure we are not hitting our allies and that we are hitting China and India. Let's be really blunt. China and India are the main culprits here. They purchase the vast majority of oil and gas. They are fueling Russia's war machine, and they are doing us no favors anywhere else in the world.
0: India and China are at the center of attention because they have emerged as two of Russia's biggest energy buyers. India increased purchase of discounted Russian crude, making Moscow one of its largest suppliers. In June 2026, India's Russian crude imports rose to around 2.7 million barrels per day, accounting for more than half of the country's total crude imports. Interestingly, despite considerable drop in Russian imports, European Union still bought Russian goods worth over $11 billion in the first 5 months of 2026, according to the latest Eurostat data. The proposed U.S. measure, however, does not automatically impose a 100% tariff. The bill creates a framework that allows the president to decide whether and how much tariff action should be taken, based on buying patterns and national interest considerations. Apart from India and China, the countries mentioned as potential targets include Slovakia, Hungary, and Azerbaijan. The bill still needs final approval from Congress before it can become law, with implementation expected later this year. The proposed sanctions come at a sensitive moment for India-US ties as both countries continue negotiations on a bilateral trade agreement. New Delhi has argued that targeting countries like India while allowing exemptions for some others could create concerns over fairness and impact economic ties. Washington, meanwhile, says the goal is to cut Russia's ability to finance the war in Ukraine by targeting revenues from its energy exports.

0: Now for more on this, our editor of Foreign Affairs, Siddhant Sibbal, has sent us this report. Listen in.
1: The U.S. Senate has advanced the Russia sanctions bill that imposes tariffs up to 100% on countries that have been importing Russian energy. Now, it will have a huge impact on India, given the fact that India has been importing large amount of Russian energy. Now, India has clearly pointed out that India imports the energy as part of its own economic necessity. We know that in the past as well, there have been tariffs imposed by Trump administration on India, but that hasn't stopped India from buying or cutting its energy imports from Russia. India sees Russia as an important partner country. India sees Russia as a country which can supply a lot of energy at a decent rate. And we know that India is currently planning the upcoming India-Russia summit, for which the Indian Prime Minister Narendra Modi will travel to Russia. But of course, the bill which is being taken by the U.S. Legislative system will be closely watched by New Delhi. It also has presidential waivers as well. With video journalist Piyush Sudhansibal for VON in New Delhi.
0: The death toll in Assam's worst flooding in six decades has reached 75 people, with over 3 lakh people affected in seven districts. Assam State Disaster Management Authority said that seven more deaths were recorded in the Nazira of Shiv Sagar district. The floods have also submerged over 45,000 hectares of cropland and have washed away more than 26,500 animals. A six-member interministerial central team also visited the flood-affected areas of Golaghat to assess the situation. According to an official bulletin, seven districts are still reeling from floods, and a total of 21 revenue circles and 622 villages have

0: been hit. The situation is dire, particularly in districts like Shivsagar and Charaideo, where severe flooding has impacted numerous households and individuals. In Golaghat, the Dhunsiri River remains above the danger level. The Assam government is involved in rescue efforts and all available resources are being utilized to meet the requirements. The NDRF, SDRF, along with civil defense personnel are carrying out the rescue and relief operations. The affected areas are experiencing significant challenges, with many people lacking access to clean drinking water and basic necessities. The state currently has 81 operational relief camps housing displaced residents, along with 34 relief distribution centers in operation. On Tuesday, the Assam government waived the post-mortem requirement for the disbursement of Rs. 4 lakh ex gratia in flood-related deaths and announced an extra Rs. 5 lakh compensation for the deceased families. Temporary shelters have been set up in various locations and assistance in the form of food and supplies has been provided. Despite the relief efforts, the ongoing flood waters continue to cause distress. Prime Minister Narendra Modi has reviewed the flood situation in Assam during a meeting with union ministers and BJP MPs from the state. On the other hand, an intense evening downpour triggered flash floods in the Dardkund area of Devsar in South Kashmir's Kulgam district, causing damage to property and agricultural land. According to reports, two cow sheds were washed away while one cow perished in the flash floods. The overflowing stream also inundated nearby agricultural and horticulture fields, causing losses to farmers. Authorities have started assessing the damage and more details are awaited. For more on this, our senior special correspondent Idris Sloan has sent us this report from Srinagar. Listen in.
1: Jammu and Kashmir is witnessing intense and torrential rains in various districts from the last many days now. The Met Department has just issued an alert that for the next 72 hours, the whole of Jammu and Kashmir can witness torrential rains, which could lead to landslides, mudslides, as well as flash floods. In the intermittent night, what we saw in South Kashmir's Kulgam district, there was intense shower due to which there was flash flooding in one of the areas in Devsar, where cow sheds were washed away due to the heavy rainfall and flash floods, as well as agricultural land was damaged. In the Rajouri district, we are hearing that there is disruption in the water and electricity supply to multiple areas due to the recent flash flooding in those areas as well. The Met Department says from 29th July to 31st July, the weather is going to be intense. They're expecting that there could be intense showers which could lead to flash floods, mudslides, as well as landslides in the higher reaches, and people living in the vulnerable areas need to be cautious. With video journalist Firoz Idris Sloan for Vyond World is One.
0: And now we are cutting live to opposition leader Rahul Gandhi's press conference.
2: Cannot see. I have seen the medical certificate, AIMS medical certificate, where it shows that he's been shot by pellet guns, shock weapons, not just normal lathis with nails. Where did the police get this idea from? Lathis with nails. Beating women and minors. You can see a police officer slapping a minor. And then these plainclothes officers, who we also saw when we were at Tian House, nobody knows who they are or they come from. And so for me, the brutalization of our students, the beating of our students, the assault on our students is a fundamental issue.

0: It is for millions of people. It's an issue for the students themselves, who are being threatened today. Face recognition is being used against them. Bajrang Dal is being mobilized against them to frighten them so that they do not do this type of thing again. And so for me, this is a primary issue. Now, here's the question. This gentleman over here, as I understand it, is the Home Minister of India. And any action that is taken by police forces or forces associated with the Home Ministry requires his order. When we were at Parliament House, I saw with my own eyes Amit Shah calling the police officers, Home Minister G on the phone. I saw it with my own eyes. I saw Jitendra Singh, the minister, getting call after call from Mr. Amit Shah. So he was pretty clear, he was aware of what was going on the street. Now, there are two possibilities. Possibility number one is he gave the order to shoot people with pellet guns, to beat people with lathis with nails, to use electric batons on people, or he didn't know it was happening. If he didn't know it was happening, he's incompetent. And if he ordered it, he's culpable. There's no third possibility. He either ordered it, or he has no idea what's going on in his ministry, and he's incompetent. In either case, he has to go. And he has to go, and every single child who has been beaten must know this. That this is the man, take a good look at him. This is the man who is responsible for what happened to you. Of course he takes his orders from the Prime Minister, but this is the man who beat you, who thrashed you, who humiliated you, who shot you with pellet guns. All I'm saying is, be clear. We have questions. We ask you questions. Sorry. Now, there's another line of confusion. Who reports to whom? Delhi police reports to MHA. MHA is run by Mr. Amit Shah, the Home Minister. Part of the beatings were done by Delhi police. And the other side is the RAF, which reports to the CRPF, which is a paramilitary force, which also reports to the Home Minister. There was nobody else doing beatings. And these forces that did the beatings, that shot our students with pellet guns, both report to Mr. Amit Shah. There is no Haryana police operating in Delhi, no UP police operating in Delhi, there is only Delhi police operating and RAF operating. On the 25th of July, I wrote a question, I wrote a letter to Mr. Amit Shah, very respectful letter, asking some questions. As Home Minister, did you approve the use of lethal force, including pellet guns against students?
1: On the 25th of July, I wrote a question. I wrote a letter to Mr. Amit Shah. Very respectful letter, asking some questions. As Home Minister, did you approve the use of lethal force, including pellet guns against students? If not, who did? Are the people in plain clothes seen beating students with lathis, police personnel or volunteers? Who authorized that deployment? I haven't even got an acknowledgement that this letter has been received. And finally, we will ensure, but the government ensures it or doesn't ensure it. We will ensure

0: that the students who were beaten, maybe not today, maybe sometime from now, but we will ensure that every single one of those students who was beaten gets justice. We will ensure that the people who shot our students with pellet guns will be punished. It's very simple for us to do. We have the photographs. We've collected all the videos, all the photographs. We know the police officers who've done it. So you might think you're very smart, but accountability is going to come. This is our guarantee. This is our opposition guarantee to the students. So it is our advice to the Prime Minister, sack Shah, and order a probe monitored by independent high-powered committee of the Supreme Court. We're not asking for anything that is out of the ordinary. At least have the decency to take responsibility for what you have done. Thank you. Hindi? जो हमारे स्टूडेंट्स प्रोटेस्ट पे थे, पीसफुल प्रोटेस्ट, नॉन वायलेंट प्रोटेस्ट, प्यार से रेजिस्ट कर रहे थे, उन पर पुलिस अट्रॉसिटी हुई, उन पर पेलेट गन चलाया गया, ये आप फोटो देख रहे हैं, एक युवा से 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
1: 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That is all that we have in this segment of Beyond Dispatch. More updates to follow on the other side. Keep watching Beyond World is One.
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2: 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We bring you all of this and more on World Business Watch.
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0: Prime Minister Sebastian Newport. Stories that analyze global and domestic politics. 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
1: Where darkness hides behind every corner. Where the truth is stranger than fiction. A show that dives deep into the stories which shock and mystify. The victims, the accused, and the sinister plot. Prime Crime is your front row seat to darkness.
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3: The earth is sending distress signals. Wildfires, droughts, and melting glaciers. Can we reverse the damage? Explore the harrowing effects of climate change. 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

Hello and welcome. You're watching Beyond World is One. My name is Mohammed Saleh and here's a look at the headlines. The IRGC has released a video. What it says is the launching of strikes towards the American air bases and Central Command Center in Jordan. Iran has said that the attack is in response to acts of aggression by the United States. The Yemen's Houthis are considering to impose a fee on commercial ships sailing through the southern Red Sea, a week after declaring a naval blockade on Saudi oil shipping.

And Ukraine asks if India will summon the Russian envoy again as 13 Indian seafarers remain stranded near Ukraine. It has accused Russia of putting Indian seafarers at risk.

And Dr. Anthony Fauci invoked the Fifth Amendment and declines to answer questions at a Republican-led Senate committee hearing on his handling of the COVID-19 pandemic. And Pakistan's anti-cybercrime body has registered an FIR against a sister of incarcerated former Prime Minister Imran Khan for allegedly belittling the country's armed forces in her comments about last year's four-day war with India. And rescuers battled through the tangled wreckage of a

0: Now, Ukraine is facing growing pressure on the battlefield, even as Volodymyr Zelensky is pushing for fresh US support and a new push for peace. Ukraine's new acting defense minister has acknowledged that Kiev cannot match Russia punch for punch and therefore must rely on asymmetric strategies. The remarks have come as Zelensky met with Donald Trump in Washington for high-stakes talks aimed at reviving the stalled peace efforts. Now, Ukraine's acting defense minister said that Kiev cannot fight Russia on equal terms because of the huge gap in resources. In an interview with the US blogger Laura Loomer, he said that Ukraine must focus on asymmetric tactics that impose a higher cost on Russia than they cost Ukraine to execute. His comments follow Ukraine's claims that its drones have hit oil refineries and logistical centers in the Russian cities of Perm, Ryazan, and Taganrog overnight. Ukraine's security service said that it hit an oil refinery in Russia's Perm more than 1,500 kilometers inside of Russia. And the facility is one of Russia's largest refineries and supplies fuel to both civilian and military operations. The developments have come as Russia continues to make gains on the ground. Moscow says that its forces have captured two more communities in Sumy and in the Donetsk regions in the past 24 hours. And according to Ukraine's Air Force, overnight Russia attacked Ukraine with about 229 strike drones from various directions. And according to Kiev, its air defenses shot down or neutralized at least about 65 Russian drones in the north, south and the east of the country. Zelensky, however, has insisted that Russia is losing the initiative in the war because of the heavy losses.
1: Putin is losing 30,000 his soldiers per month. Too much losses, like President Trump says. It's many losses, but he doesn't want to stop this war. So now initiative not in the hands of Putin. And this is the main thing what been changed.
0: Now, Zelensky, in fact, made the remarks during his visit to Washington, where he also held talks with the U.S. senators on tougher sanctions targeting Russian energy revenues, a measure that later reportedly won some strong support in the U.S. Senate. During the visit, Zelensky also asked the United States to provide Ukraine with about 300 Patriot interceptor missiles before winter to strengthen its air defenses. Analysts believe that his discussions with Trump also included the possibility of a ceasefire covering long-range airstrikes, as both sides are exploring ways to try and restart the stalled peace talks. Now, China has reportedly opened a direct communication channel with the Houthis to secure safe passage for its oil tankers through the Bab el-Mandeb Strait in the Red Sea. Now, Beijing's outreach to the Houthis reflects its broader strategy to safeguard energy supplies from the Saudi ports. And this comes after Iran effectively restricted maritime traffic through the Strait of Hormuz. Now, according to Reuters, Beijing approached the Houthis seeking assurances that Chinese-operated or China-bound crude carriers won't be targeted. And this will allow China to maintain imports of Saudi crude despite the escalating maritime restrictions. Now, China is in fact one of the very first countries to engage directly with the Houthis following the group's announcement of a naval blockade. And the talks reportedly centered on ensuring uninterrupted transit through the Bab el-Mandeb Strait, a strategic maritime choke point connecting the Red Sea with the Gulf of Aden. And though the Chinese Foreign Ministry did not confirm whether such negotiations have taken place, it said that Beijing is closely monitoring the evolving security situation in the Red Sea. And the report by the Reuters has cited Chinese officials are reportedly vetting every tanker individually with the Houthis before transit to minimize risk. China is reportedly keeping Iranian authorities informed of the movements given the complex diplomatic balancing act that Beijing is pursuing amidst the widening regional conflict. The control of the Strait of Hormuz has been at the center of the war between the United States and Iran since late February. In the latest, Iran and Oman have engaged in competing proposals for the future management of the crucial waterway. Oman has reportedly suggested a joint regional mechanism that will see both countries control the strait in a 50-50 split. The proposal will see Iran control the transit lanes on its side of the strait, while Oman will control the lane.

0: trains running along its coast. The proposal had suggested voluntary fee from shipping vessels that will go to both the countries. Now, Oman's proposal appears to be modelled on an agreement governing the Strait of Malacca, which connects the Indian and the Pacific Oceans. In that arrangement, Indonesia, Malaysia and Singapore ask ships transiting the strait to voluntarily contribute to fund navigation. But Iran says that it has rejected the Omani proposal based on its own national security concerns. Instead, Tehran has pitched a counter-proposal. This would see Iran manage the shipping through its side of the strait, with Muscat managing a part, but not all of the opposite lane. Now, Iran's Deputy Foreign Minister Kazem Gharibabadi has warned that the strait will remain shut if Oman rejects the plan. He's also warned that the Strait of Hormuz could not return to the pre-war arrangements when ships passed without paying any form of toll. The fee for using the strait remains one of the major concerns, and experts say that the Strait of Malacca model raises about $70 million annually through its own voluntary fee system. However, that is a far cry from the $1 million per ship that has reportedly been proposed by Tehran as a servicing fee in the Strait of Hormuz. Remember, Tehran has maintained that the shipping fee will go towards reconstruction following widespread infrastructure damage caused by the American and the Israeli bombings of the nation. A U.S. brokered agreement between Lebanon and Israel is now entering into its first phase. The southern Lebanese village of Zatar al-Gharbiyeh has become the first area that's been handed over to the Lebanese army. The move is being closely watched as a test case for a broader Israeli withdrawal. Now, Zatar al-Gharbiyeh has been transferred to the Lebanese army under a U.S. brokered pilot zones agreement between Lebanon and Israel. And the deal outlines a phased Israeli military withdrawal from parts of southern Lebanon. And this is followed by the deployment of the Lebanese army and the eventual disarmament of Hezbollah. Hezbollah has strongly rejected both the negotiations and the agreements.
1: We are in the southern Lebanese village of Zawtar al-Gharbiyi. That is the first pilot zone, part of the agreement that was reached between Lebanon and Israel recently. The Lebanese army last week entered the village, and so far only 15 families have moved in and settled back in their homes. On Tuesday, Lebanese army bulldozers were clearing the streets of the village in order to pave the way for the residents to come back. The village's mayor said of the 500 homes in this village, half of them have been destroyed and many of the others have been badly damaged.
0: Netanyahu is set to abandon one of its biggest infrastructure projects. A fresh government review has concluded that a $30 billion proposed land bridge project aimed at bypassing the Malacca Strait is no longer financially viable and could cause serious environmental damage. The Thai government now plans to scrap the mega project altogether, which aimed to create a 100-kilometer-long transport corridor linking the Gulf of Thailand with the Andaman Sea. And the plan envisioned to cut shipping times between the Indian and the Pacific Oceans by allowing cargo to bypass the busy Malacca Strait. The Malacca Strait, stretching from 930 kilometers, encompasses countries such as Indonesia, Thailand, Malaysia and Singapore. It is one of the world's most critical maritime choke points, and it connects the Indian Ocean and the Pacific Ocean. Overall, it facilitates nearly 40% of the global trade and serves as the shortest sea route between East Asia, West Asia and Europe. Announcing the decision at a press briefing, Thailand's finance minister said that a government committee has now recommended terminating the project after a revised study found that it would lose money overall. And that marks a sharp reversal from its earlier assessment that reportedly had projected major economic benefits. The latest review also found the project's expected financial return had allegedly dropped less than 5% from the 8% earlier, while the projected cargo volumes were up to 16% lower than the earlier estimates. And Thailand's finance minister has said that 9 of the world's 10 largest shipping lines have already invested in rival projects, leaving little commercial interest in Thailand's proposal. The $30 billion project had envisioned 2 new deep-sea ports, one on the Gulf of Thailand and the other on the Andaman coast, connected by highways, a 90-kilometer standard-gauge railway and other transport links. The railways alone was designed to handle up to 20 million tons of cargo every single year. The study reportedly further warned that the project could damage environmentally sensitive areas, including biosphere reserve and wetlands, while also threatening certain key marine tourism sites. Now, instead, the Thai government will upgrade the Ranong port and will build a rail connection linking the Andaman coast to Thailand's existing railway network to improve the freight transport. The recommendation will now go before Thailand's Prime Minister and Cabinet for approval, and Thailand's government has claimed that it has suffered no financial loss because it never acquired land and construction never began for the proposed project.

0: And our next story is from India. Assam continues to reel from the impact of the devastating floods, while the death toll has now climbed to 75. An estimated 3.3 lakh people across seven districts apparently are affected. Now, according to the Assamese government, 622 villages have been impacted by severe flooding. Multiple agencies, including the Army, the Air Force, the NDRF, the SDRF, as well as civil volunteers, are carrying out relief and rescue operations. So take a look at some of these images from Assam's Sivasagar district. Scenes of devastation loom large. Homes, farms, livestock and livelihoods have all been swept away. And even after the floodwaters have receded, the situation remains tense, with sand and silt accumulating to a height of several feet in many parts. Meanwhile, local youth and community volunteers have played a key role in responding to floods in the Nazira area. Working alongside official disaster response teams, they helped rescue over 1,000 people trapped by the rising waters. Meanwhile, the Assam Chief Minister Himanta Biswa Sarma flagged off some flood relief material being sent by the government to flood-affected districts. He affirmed that the Bharatiya Janata Party and the state administration will continue to make efforts in helping the flood-affected victims.
1: Bharatiya Janata Party and the families of our karyakarta contributed almost 1,80,000 Mekhala Sadar, 1,80,000 T-shirts and 1,50,000 mosquito nets for the flood-affected families of Sivasagar, Saraideo, Gulaghat and Jorhat district.
0: The flood situation remains very dire, with crop area of 45,000 hectares being submerged. In response, the Chief Minister has announced a comprehensive relief and rehabilitation package for the affected families. The families of people killed in the flood-related incidents will receive a compensation of 9 lakh rupees. On the other hand, 1 lakh severely flood-affected families will get about 15,000 rupees each to meet with the essential needs. The Assam government has also announced book grants and free textbooks for students. And earlier, a six-member team from the central government inspected the flood-affected areas of Assam's Golaghat district after discussions with the local administration. The inter-ministerial team will submit a report based on which the assistance will be received from the centre. Now, emergency workers are in a race against time to reach people who are trapped underneath the rubble after a powerful earthquake struck southern Japan. At least 13 people are reported to be killed after the 7.1 magnitude earthquake hit the Kumamoto region. Rescue teams are searching through the damaged buildings as aftershocks continue to shake the area, forcing around 300,000 people to evacuate. Now, images from the scene show widespread destruction with collapsed structures and debris scattered across affected areas. The police footage has revealed the damage inside of a shopping mall in Kumamoto, where the rescuers searched through twisted wreckage for the survivors. Now, the mall was hit by a major explosion around 50 minutes after Tuesday's earthquake, and 8 people were pulled from the rubble of the partially collapsed building, but 3 of them later died. The operator of the damaged shopping mall has apologized following the explosion and has said that it is cooperating with the authorities as investigations continue. Now, the earthquake has also damaged one of Japan's most recognizable landmarks, Kumamoto Castle, part of the historic castle's century

0: centuries-old stone walls apparently collapsed after the powerful tremors. The site had already suffered some extensive damage during the 2016 Kumamoto earthquakes, making the latest destruction another painful blow for the region. And across Kumamoto, thousands of people have been affected, homes have been damaged, transport networks have been disrupted, and communities have been forced to evacuate.
1: It was just like 10 years ago. There was a bam sound. It was like in a film. Is this for real? During the previous quake, it felt like the ground was breaking up violently.
0: Now, in response, Japan has launched a major emergency response operation. The military has deployed as many as about 3,600 personnel and 20 aircraft to assist with the rescue missions, transport support, and damage assessments. Emergency crew are working across the region, helping the residents leave the dangerous areas and to provide assistance to those who are affected. The Prime Minister Sane Takaichi has called the residents to remain on alert and to move to safety, saying that saving lives is the government's immediate priority. Now, the United States has drawn a sharp new battle line in the global tech war. Washington is blocking Chinese AI robots from entering American soil, citing critical national security threats. As Beijing fumes over the ban, the race for dominance in future technologies has exploded into an open conflict. Take a look at this report.
2: They dance, they sprint, they kick footballs, they carry objects and perform tasks that once seemed possible only in science fiction. High-energy humanoids are kick-starting a new robotics era in China. The robots are becoming part of a massive industrial race, and now Washington wants to stop them at the border. The Trump administration has moved to block new Chinese-made humanoids from entering the American market. Washington cites national security as the reason. American officials fear connected robots could become surveillance tools, steal sensitive data, or create cybersecurity risks inside homes, factories, and even critical infrastructure. Beijing is furious. It says it will take necessary measures to protect the legitimate rights and interests of its firms against U.S. suppression.
3: China has consistently and firmly opposed the U.S. practice of overstretching the concept of national security to suppress Chinese companies. Protectionism will not enhance U.S. competitiveness. It will only harm the interests of U.S. companies and consumers.
2: The timing of this tussle is significant. China is rapidly emerging as the world's robotics powerhouse. Chinese companies have developed more than 400 complete humanoid robot products, accounting for more than half of the global total. China also accounted for around 90% of global humanoid robot shipments in 2025. The dispute between the world's two biggest economies is part of a much bigger battle. Washington has already restricted China's access to advanced AI chips and semiconductor technology. Beijing has responded with its own export controls and restrictions on American companies. Now, robots are joining chips, rare earth, and AI models on the front line of the U.S.-China tech war. The new friction comes ahead of Chinese President Xi Jinping's scheduled visit to the U.S. on September 24th. The visit comes after the pair met during Trump's trip to China earlier this year. Bureau Report, WEON, World is One.
0: Now, celebrated Irish musician Glenn Hansard has died in a motorcycle crash at the age of 56. Now, Glenn Hansard, who won the Best Original Song Oscar in 2008 for the indie film Once, and was the lead singer for the rock group The Frames, died in a motorbiking crash in Dublin. The Irish police said that a man in his 50s had died after a single-vehicle motorcycle collision in the west of Dublin. Emergency services were alerted shortly before the 4:30 a.m., and the man was pronounced dead a short time after being treated at the scene. Hansard started his career in the 1990s as the frontman of The Frames, and he later formed the folk rock duo. The Swell Season with singer Marketa Erglova, and the duo later also acted and wrote music for the 2007 musical drama film Once. Their song Falling Slowly won them an Oscar for the Best Original.

original song. Notably, Once was later adapted into a stage musical for which Hansraj also picked up a Grammy in the Best Musical Theatre Album. Now, Hansraj released 5 studio albums in his lifetime, while his second record, Didn't He Ramble, earning him a Grammy nomination for the Best Folk Album. The Taiwanese drone maker Thunder Tiger has showcased a new era of maritime warfare with a public demonstration of AI-powered drones swarming 2 Sea Shark unmanned surface vessels running on Shield AI's HiveMind software that worked together during a trial in Pingtung. We'll leave you with these images. Thanks for watching.

0: 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Stories that analyze global and domestic politics. A dedicated show with varied perspectives, expert take, citizens' voices, detailed ground reports, and in-depth coverage from political corridors of the world. This is Race to Power. 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
8: Where darkness hides behind every corner. Where the truth is stranger than fiction. A show that dives deep into the stories which shock and mystify. The victims, the accused, and the sinister float. Prime Crime is your front row seat to darkness.
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2: The Earth is sending distress signals. Wildfires, droughts, and melting glaciers. Can we reverse the damage? Explore the harrowing effects of climate change. It's a wake-up call, global emergency.

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World is one. This is your prime time. And you are watching Gravitas.

Our top focus tonight on Gravitas is on explosive developments that have taken place regarding West Asia in the last 24 hours. The U.S. and Saudi Arabia have jointly struck Iran-backed armed groups in Iraq. Will this lead to an expansion of the conflict? What happens here onwards? What have Iran and Iraq said? Who are Iraq's Iran-backed armed groups? We explain and discuss what happens here onwards. Also on the show for you tonight, the new Ukraine defense minister, the acting defense minister, admits a setback, says cannot go punch for punch against Russia. We tell you why that statement was made. Why is the US cracking down on China's humanoid robots? How dangerous are they? Are China and Russia helping Iran in its war? We tell you why this major question is being asked. Will you soon be using plastic notes in India? The Reserve Bank of India to print an initial batch of 2 billion polymer banknotes for field trials. We tell you more. What's the story behind Thailand planning to scrap a major land bridge project bypassing Malacca Strait? All this and a lot more coming up.

In West Asia, the worst nightmare seems to be playing out. The situation has turned uglier. The tensions seem to be expanding. So are the ripple effects. And with the world watching on with bated breath, a number of developments taking place. First up, Saudi Arabia has entered the picture, shifting the dynamics and triggering serious questions and concern about where

things could be headed. Here's what's happened. The United States and Saudi Arabia jointly struck Iran-backed armed groups in Iraq. Washington and Riyadh have said they had jointly struck the Iran-backed groups in Iraq in retaliation for the drone attacks on Saudi oil targets launched from Iraq. Here's why this is extremely significant. Why does this matter? First, these are the first U.S. airstrikes as such in West Asia since Donald Trump suspended the U.S. bombing campaign against Iran last week. These strikes could also widen the conflict. After all, this is also the first time during the war that Saudi Arabia had publicly announced participating in strikes alongside America. And this could essentially widen the conflict by drawing Sunni Muslim Saudi Arabia into combat against Shiite proxies of Iran on a whole new front. Iraq's popular mobilization forces have said at least 20 members were killed, 32 injured in the U.S.-Saudi strikes targeting several bases across Iraq. Also remember, this is just one layer here. Saudi Arabia has, remember, also been drawn into the conflict on another front. With the Iran-aligned Houthi movement in Yemen announcing that blockade of the Saudi oil facilities, the Saudi oil exports, beg your pardon, the blockade of the Saudi oil exports in the Red Sea last week, and the firing on ships and oil facilities. So a lot of that has been happening. Hours before launching the joint attacks with Saudi Arabia on Iraq, the U.S. military, in fact, said its air defenses had averted a surprise Iranian attack on U.S. troops in the region. Jordan's military, in fact, said that it had shot down as many as 5 Iranian missiles. Iran's Revolutionary Guards also said they had fired several ballistic missiles at U.S. military installations in Jordan and had struck 3 tankers that were attempting to transit through the Strait of Hormuz along an unauthorized route, according to it. Before we tell you more about the implications of these volatile developments, let's also explain to you how and why the militias have become so influential in Iraq. What's the background here? Who are these groups really? So the U.S. and Saudi Arabia are striking the Iran-backed Shiite armed groups in Iraq, which the allies said were responsible for drone attacks on Saudi oil facilities. The militias have enormous power in Iraq, both political as well as military power. The Shiite groups came up, they sprang up as Tehran steadily entrenched itself in Iraqi politics and security matters after the U.S.-led invasion of Iraq toppled Saddam Hussein in 2003. In fact, the militias, with Iranian financial as well as military support and backing, have become major forces, formidable ones. And they are reportedly part of the Islamic resistance in Iraq, an umbrella group of about 10 hardline Shiite armed factions that collectively command about 50,000 fighters and arsenals. The resistance group is pretty much a key pillar of Iran's network of regional proxy forces, Iraq's popular mobilization forces, the powerful Iran-backed paramilitary groups, basically incorporated into the Iraqi security forces. Also, Kateb Hezbollah, the most powerful faction in the Islamic resistance in Iraq, one of the armed groups closest to Iran, in fact. It was founded in the mid-2000s. So that's just a summary of what these militias have been all about in the country. The Trump administration, in fact, has pressured Iraqi leaders to rein in the armed groups. So what are the implications of what we have seen unfolding now? How has Iraq reacted? The Iraqi presidency denounced the strikes on the paramilitaries as an unacceptable attack and a flagrant violation of Iraq's sovereignty, while also calling for a halt to attacks by the armed groups against Iraq's neighbors. In fact, Iran has said the U.S.-Saudi attacks were an attempt by the United States and Israel to spread their war further in the region. One of the Iran-backed armed groups in Iraq has also said U.S. and Saudi forces would pay a heavy price. There has been a major setback on the diplomatic front as well. Tehran earlier rejected an Omani proposal to jointly manage the strait. All this while Trump has been upping the ante as well. Earlier, he declared

0: the U.S. will be hitting Iran hard in response to Tehran's overnight attacks on U.S. assets in the region. He said, quoting, "We'll be hitting them hard. They are going to get a beating." This is what he told Fox News in a phone interview, reportedly. And there's another big question that's been hanging in the air amid all of these developments for a while now. Will Pakistan send troops to fight the Houthis? Triggered as Saudi Arabia and the Houthis exchanged missiles. Remember, Islamabad has projected solidarity in a way with Saudi Arabia under its long-standing defense partnership. The renewed fighting also has brought back questions over whether Pakistan could once again be drawn into Saudi Arabia's security calculations as such. With Pakistan and Saudi Arabia bound by that military agreement, the renewed emphasis on defending Saudi Arabia also has been triggering a question about whether projecting strength abroad has also been a way to shift attention away from the troubles at home in Pakistan. Saudi Arabia, remember, has repeatedly helped Pakistan through financial crises. But openly confronting the Iran-backed Houthis also comes with serious risks. And Pakistan at this point cannot afford another front with those tensions escalating domestically. Shifting focus to a special report, the United States drawing a sharp new battle line in the global tech war. The tensions are escalating. Washington, in fact, is blocking Chinese AI robots from entering American soil. Why? They are citing critical national security threats. As Beijing fumes over the ban, the race for dominance in the future technology exploding into an open conflict seems. Take a look.
1: They dance, they sprint, they kick footballs, they carry objects and perform tasks that once seemed possible only in science fiction. High-energy humanoids are kick-starting a new robotics era in China. The robots are becoming part of a massive industrial race, and now Washington wants to stop them at the border. The Trump administration has moved to block new Chinese-made humanoids from entering the American market. Washington cites national security as the reason. American officials fear connected robots could become surveillance tools, steal sensitive data, or create cybersecurity risks inside homes, factories, and even critical infrastructure. Beijing is furious. It says it will take necessary measures to protect the legitimate rights and interests of its firms against U.S. suppression.
2: China has consistently and firmly opposed the U.S. practice of overstretching the concept of national security to suppress Chinese companies. Protectionism will not enhance U.S. competitiveness. It will only harm the interests of U.S. companies and consumers.
1: The timing of this tussle is significant. China is rapidly emerging as the world's robotics powerhouse. Chinese companies have developed more than 400 complete humanoid robot products, accounting for more than half of the global total. China also accounted for around 90% of global humanoid robot shipments in 2025. The dispute between the world's two biggest economies is part of a much bigger battle. Washington has already restricted China's access to advanced AI chips and semiconductor technology. Beijing has responded with its own export controls and restrictions on American companies. Now robots are joining chips, rare earth and AI models on the front line of the US-China tech war. The new friction comes ahead of Chinese President Xi Jinping's scheduled visit to the U.S. on September 24th. The visit comes after the pair met during Trump's trip to China earlier this year. Bureau Report, WeOn, World is One.
0: Shifting focus now, Ukraine is facing growing pressure on the battlefield even as Volodymyr Zelensky pushes for fresh U.S. support and a new push for peace. Ukraine's new acting defense minister has acknowledged that Kiev cannot match Russia punch for punch and must rely on asymmetric strategies. And the remarks coming as Zelensky met U.S. President Donald Trump in Washington for the high-stakes talks aimed at reviving the stalled peace efforts. Ukraine's acting

0: Defense Minister, in fact, said Kiev cannot fight Russia on equal terms because of the huge gap in resources. In an interview with a US blogger, he said Ukraine must focus on asymmetric tactics that impose a higher cost on Russia than they cost Ukraine to execute. Follow Ukraine's claim that its drones hit oil refineries and logistics centers in the Russian cities of Perm, Ryazan, and Taganrog. Overnight, Ukraine security forces said it hit the oil refinery in Russia's Perm, more than 1,500 kilometers inside Russia. The facility, remember, is one of Russia's largest refineries and supplies fuel to both civilian as well as military operations. The developments coming as Russia continues to make gains on the ground as well. Moscow says its forces captured two more communities in the Sumy and Donetsk regions during the past 24 hours. According to Ukraine's Air Force, overnight, Russia attacked Ukraine with 229 strike drones from various directions. And according to Kiev, its air defense forces shot down or neutralized at least 65 Russian drones in the north, south, and east of the country. Zelensky, however, insisted that Russia is losing the initiative in the war because of heavy losses. Listen to this.
1: Putin is losing 30,000 his soldiers per month. It's too much losses. Like President Trump says, it's many losses, but he doesn't want to stop this war. So now initiative not in the hands of Putin. And this is the main thing what been changed.
0: Zelensky made the remarks during his visit to Washington, where he also held talks with U.S. senators on tougher sanctions targeting Russian energy revenues, a measure that later reportedly won strong support in the Senate. During the visit, Zelensky also asked the United States to provide Ukraine with 300 Patriot interceptor missiles before winter to strengthen its air defenses. Analysts believe that his discussions with Trump also included the possibility of a ceasefire covering long-range airstrikes, as both sides explore ways to restart the stalled peace talks as well.

The West Asia war triggered a global energy crisis, with disruption in the Strait of Hormuz, while US and Israel claim to have dealt a big blow to Iran with its rights. The country's oil and gas industry remains resilient, using AI to boost output as well. According to Iranian state media, researchers have developed an indigenous smart production management system. It basically integrates wells, pipelines, surface processing facilities, and adjusts operating conditions to maximize efficiency. According to the researchers, this can increase oil recovery in surface storage facilities by up to 59% over a 20-year production period. Besides reducing the maintenance costs, at the heart of this project is basically a device that operates automatically without human intervention. That's not all. According to reports, AI has been integrated in the country's well reservoir topside management center by utilizing machine learning and advanced data analytics. AI is helping optimize operations. For example, data showed an increase in 12,500 barrels per day in 7 wells due to optimized operations. AI has also reportedly helped in increasing the production at the Sepahar oil field from 6,500 to 65,000 barrels per day. Why are these developments so important? You see, the oil industry is a key driver of Iran's economy. While the US sought to dent a blow to Iran's oil exports with its naval blockade, it has achieved limited success. While shipping data indicated that Iranian oil exports fell to their lowest level in at least 6 years in May, the ceasefire eased pressure on Tehran. Additionally, Iran's dominance over the Strait of Hormuz remains its key leverage point as well. During the

0: the ongoing negotiations with the U.S., for instance, it has stressed that this strategic waterway will never return to its pre-war state. It is also pushing Oman to exercise more controlled transit routes in Hormuz.
1: Our proposal is that one side, namely one designated shipping route, inbound-outbound, should completely lie on the side of the Islamic Republic of Iran, and part of the other route, inbound-outbound, should lie within the territory of the Islamic Republic of Iran, so that Iran can effectively exercise oversight over inbound and outbound transit routes.
0: Data also depicting a story in itself. According to Iranian oil minister, Iran sold oil worth $11.5 billion during the war. After signing an MOU with the U.S., the country sold additional oil worth $6.5 billion. Lower risks to tanker traffic and removal of U.S. sanctions during this phase basically enabled the sale of around 100 million barrels of stored crude oil. The minister also added that the sales generated over 60% of the oil revenue forecast in Iran's annual budget. Global trade, energy, supply chains remaining at risk, though, as tanker traffic in Hormuz is virtually at a standstill. According to data, only 8 ships passed through this strait on Tuesday. Time now to take a quick look at the global headlines at this hour, taking you around the world in 120 seconds.
2: The Israeli military claimed it had struck a mosque in the Gaza Strip, which it said had been used by Hamas as a weapons storage facility. Footage shows fire and a huge plume of smoke rising above tents housing displaced Gazans during the strike on the Al-Mutaqin Mosque. Former top U.S. infectious disease official Anthony Fauci faced adversarial questioning from Republican senators about the origins of COVID-19. He invoked his constitutional right not to answer, casting the hearing as a character assassination. Chinese Premier Li Qiang met with Slovak president in Beijing. In their meeting, Li said that since China and Slovakia established diplomatic relations, the two countries have always treated each other with mutual respect and equality, enjoying a time-honored friendship. One person was killed and 24 others were injured in communal violence in Nepal's Sunsari. An inquiry committee has been formed to investigate the incident. Kushi Province police chief transferred after communal tensions. Academy Award-winning Irish singer-songwriter Glenn Hansard died in a motorcycle crash in Dublin. He was 56. Irish Prime Minister Michael Martin said he was deeply saddened to learn of the passing of Glenn Hansard. Tens of thousands of devotees took a holy dip in the confluence of sacred Indian rivers to celebrate the Hindu festival of Guru Purnima. Tiny tiger twins opened their eyes just in time for International Tiger Day. Two adorable tiger cubs were born recently at Longleat Safari Park in Kent. With fewer than 500 Amur tigers left in the wild, UK zoos are fighting to conserve this threatened species.
0: America has a new intelligence chief. The U.S. Senate has confirmed Jay Clayton as the country's director of national intelligence, handing him one of the most powerful national security roles in America. In fact, the Republican-led Senate approved his nomination by a 51-47 party-line vote, with every Democrat voting against him as the director of national intelligence. He, who was U.S. President Donald Trump's nominee, will basically supervise all 18 U.S. intelligence agencies, and he takes over from a person who had been serving as acting intelligence chief after, remember, Tulsi Gabbard stepped down in the month of June. Following his confirmation by the U.S. Senate, in a post on his Truth social platform, Trump, quote-unquote, said, Jay is outstanding in every way and will do a spectacular job as director. Clayton's confirmation coming amid sharp criticism from the Democrats. During his Senate confirmation hearing, Clayton repeatedly stopped short of explicitly saying that former President Joe Biden won the 2020 election. Instead, he said Biden had been certified through the constitutional process and received the required electoral college votes. Democrats

0: Meanwhile, argued that his answers raise doubts about whether he could remain independent under political pressure.
1: Just ask you, it should be a simple question. Do you deny that Joe Biden won the 2020 election?
2: Senator, I'm not an election denier. Joe Biden was certified as the president of the United States. Let me just be clear. We have substantial work to do, and I've made it in improving our electoral processes. It's part of national security, and I feel strongly about that.
0: Now, Clayton, just for context here, has also faced questions over subpoenas during his tenure as the U.S. attorney for the Southern District of New York. In fact, they were linked to reporting on security concerns around surrounding a Qatari-donated Air Force One aircraft, but they were later withdrawn by the Trump administration.
3: Campaigns, elections, alliances, controversies, and power play. Stories that analyze global and domestic politics. A dedicated show with varied perspectives, expert take, citizens' voices, detailed ground reports, and in-depth coverage from political corridors of the world. 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
8: 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We bring you all of this and more on World Business Watch.
9: 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The victims, the accused, and the sinister plot. Prime Crime is your front row seat to darkness.
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5: The Earth is sending distress signals. Wildfires, droughts, and melting glaciers. Can we reverse the damage?
3: Switching gears, amid heightened tensions between Tamil Nadu and Karnataka over the Kaveri water sharing, Tamil Nadu Chief Minister Vijay has written to Prime Minister Modi now, urging him to withdraw a recent reply in Parliament by the Ministry of Jal Shakti over the proposed dam. Let's break it down. In that detailed letter to the Prime Minister, Vijay alleged that the centre's contention that Karnataka did not need consent from Tamil Nadu to construct the proposed dam overlooked settled legal principles and the rights of downstream states. Vijay cited the Supreme Court's judgment in the Almati dam dispute and clauses in the Kaveri water dispute tribunal's final award to argue basically that Karnataka cannot construct that dam without mutual agreement and consultation. Vijay's letter follows a reply in the Parliament by the Minister of State for Jal Shakti, who stated that the Supreme Court's judgment in the Kaveri water dispute case makes no mention of Karnataka needing approval from Tamil Nadu, Kerala or Puducherry for building any structure across the river. Meanwhile, the PMK chief also hit out at the centre, saying its reply in the Parliament directly contradicted that stance taken by the former Union Water Minister Uma Bharti in the year 2015. The PMK chief has urged Chief Minister Vijay to cancel any meeting with the Karnataka Chief Minister, in fact. Instead, he has called for an all-party meeting and a meeting with Prime Minister Modi. And amid all of these developments, the Kaveri Water Regulation Committee has directed Karnataka to release 3,500 cusecs of water from the Kaveri River for the next 15 days. But Karnataka has said that it would challenge the order, citing critically low reservoir levels and drinking water needs. Last week, the issue had come up during the 53rd meeting of the Kaveri Water Management Authority in New Delhi. During the meeting, Tamil Nadu had accused Karnataka of not releasing water from the Kaveri River as per the monthly schedule fixed by the Supreme Court. Karnataka had declined Tamil Nadu's request, citing lower water storage levels in Kaveri Basin reservoirs. The dispute over water sharing has coincided with the larger confrontation over the dam project, remember. Karnataka has proposed to build the dam to store excess water after releasing the stipulated quantum to Tamil Nadu. But the project has also faced strong opposition from Tamil Nadu, which has raised concerns over its potential impact on downstream water availability. Imagine a government allegedly spending over $31,000 on maintenance of gardens at a private residence of a prime minister. That too during wartime. This very scenario seems to have unfolded in Israel, with fresh data also telling us about the extent of government expenditure allegedly on Prime Minister Netanyahu's residences. As per the information received by an NGO named Movement for Freedom of Information, more than 882,000 US

0: Now, looking at 2025 alone, over $642,000 US dollars allegedly spent on the Prime Minister's homes. While salaries accounted for 74% of these funds reportedly, the rest were maintenance and operating expenses. There is a catch though. Details of suppliers were not disclosed for nearly 45% of this category of expenses in the name of national security reportedly. Apart from the gardening expense mentioned, the state allegedly spent over $4,400 on replacing a bathtub at Netanyahu's home, reportedly. Although food purchases were the single largest expense in 2025, the NGO flagged an anomaly. 76 food orders were allegedly received on the 16th of June last year, even though no official event was reportedly held that day. And what also added to the intrigue was that the name of suppliers in all these orders was blacked out, allegedly. That's not all. In the first 6 months of 2026, funds worth over $238,000 were allegedly spent on Netanyahu's homes. While the amount may look smaller, the pace of spending so far indicating that annual operating expenses could be higher than last year. This year as well, food expenses accounted for a major chunk of the expenses, reportedly. However, about $4,800 was spent, allegedly, to replace another bathtub. Although the NGO had also sought copies of invoices and receipts for these expenses, reportedly, the Prime Minister's office allegedly rejected this request, citing that there is no obligation to provide these documents. Also, why are these developments significant? According to the NGO's CEO, it's vital for the government to be fully transparent regarding public expenses at a time when people have been coping with a heavy economic burden and the consequences of war. With Netanyahu already facing the heat over the war and corruption trials, the opposition also is likely to rake up the issue of expenses on the election campaign trail. Questions have been mounting across Western intelligence circles over who is truly pulling the strings in West Asia as far as the conflict is concerned. Targeted missile barrages hitting high-value targets, including the massive American air base at Al Udeid, exposing a level of precision that caught Washington and its Gulf allies off guard in a way. And as analysts probe whether Moscow and Beijing are using Iran as a proxy front, a new report claims China is preparing to quietly ship new missiles to Iran. Take a look.
1: Fighter jets and precision strikes. Sometimes the most dangerous weapon is the one a soldier can carry on his shoulder. It can hide in a building, move through terrain, appear without warning. Now, according to a Reuters report, Iran could soon have hundreds more. Sources say Tehran has signed a deal worth between $60 and $70 million for 300 to 400 Chinese-made man-portable air defense systems, or MANPATs. The reported package includes the QW-12 and FN-16. The QW-12 and FN-16 are infrared guided shoulder-fired surface-to-air missiles designed to attack low-flying aircraft, helicopters and drones. Its mobility allows small teams to rapidly reposition and create a dispersed air defense threat. The biggest battlefield advantage of the shoulder-fired missiles is mobility, allowing operators to shift positions quickly and complicate enemy air operations. According to sources cited by Reuters, initial deliveries could move by air from Urumqi in western China, transit through Pakistan and then reach Iran. The exact method of transfer remains unclear. The deal was signed with Zhongqing Baoshang International Investment, a Hong Kong-based company. China has called the report completely groundless. Pakistan has called claims of its involvement false, but the strategic implications remain. Iran's air defense network has been exposed during months of war. Fixed systems can be targeted, radar sites can be located, military bases can be struck. Portable missiles change that equation. In the ongoing war in West Asia, the terrifying accuracy of Iranian missiles

0: stunned America. One of the biggest strikes was on Al Udeid Air Base in Qatar. It is the biggest US base in West Asia. This comes in the backdrop of reports saying Moscow and Beijing kept Iran in the fight without firing a shot. The pattern is indirect aid, technology, components, expertise. Iran's degraded air force and stretched defenses no longer match the scale of its strikes. Yet the attacks surprised US and Gulf allies. That gap points to external support. If Russia and China are behind the surge, the strategy is simple. Keep the US stretched, raise the cost of air operations, force Gulf partners to hedge, and do it all below the threshold that triggers a direct clash. With a report, we on World is One.
1: On to a special report. Thailand is reportedly set to abandon one of its biggest infrastructure projects. A fresh government review concluded that a $30 billion proposed land bridge project aimed at bypassing the Malacca Strait is no longer financially viable and could cause serious environmental damage. Let's break it down. The Thailand government now planning to scrap this mega project, which basically aimed to create a 100-kilometer transport corridor linking the Gulf of Thailand with the Andaman Sea. The plan envisioned to cut shipping times between the Indian and Pacific Oceans by allowing cargo to bypass the busy Malacca Strait. The strait stretching around 930 kilometers encompasses countries like Indonesia, Thailand, Malaysia. It is in fact one of the world's most critical maritime choke points and connects the Indian Ocean and the Pacific Ocean. Overall, it facilitates nearly 40% of global trade and serves as the shortest sea route between East Asia, West Asia and Europe. So that's the significance of the strait. Announcing the decision at a news briefing, Thailand's finance minister said a government committee has recommended terminating the project after a revised study found it would lose money overall. And this marks a sharp reversal from an earlier assessment that reportedly projected major economic benefits. The latest review also found the project's expected financial return had allegedly dropped to less than 5% from 8%, while projected cargo volumes were up to 16% lower than earlier estimates. Thailand's finance minister also said 9 of the world's 10 largest shipping lines have already invested in rival projects, leaving little commercial interest in Thailand's proposal. The $30 billion project had envisioned 2 new deep-sea ports, one on the Gulf of Thailand and the other on the Andaman coast, connected by highways, a 90-kilometer standard-gauge railway and other transport links. The railway alone was designed to handle up to 20 million tons of cargo every year. The study reportedly further warned that the project could damage environmentally sensitive areas, including biosphere reserves and wetlands, while also threatening key marine tourism sites. Instead, the Thailand government will be upgrading the Ranong port and build a rail connection linking the Andaman coast to Thailand's existing railway network to improve the freight transport. The recommendation will now go before Thailand's Prime Minister and Cabinet for approval, and Thailand's government claims it has suffered no financial loss because it never acquired land and construction never started for this proposed project. And before we go on any further, here's a quick look at what else is lined up for you on the show tonight. Will you soon be using plastic notes in India? The Reserve Bank of India to print an initial batch of 2 billion polymer banknotes for field trials. We tell you why this move has been undertaken. We also get you the latest on the Assam flood situation. The death toll as a result of the floods has risen to 75, over 3 lakh people impacted. We tell you more about the ground situation. How is the Erling Haaland mania helping Norway's economy? You don't want to miss this. It has a lot of consequences. We also tell you all about the AI-led weddings in Japan, how AI is playing a very crucial role. All

this and a lot more coming up. India is moving a step closer to introducing polymer banknotes. The government has approved the Reserve Bank of India's proposal to conduct field trials of polymer notes in the 10 and 20 rupees denominations. The RBI plans to print 1 billion pieces of each denomination, basically, taking the total to 2 billion notes for the trial. If the pilot is successful, the central bank will consider regular issuance. However, the government has clarified that there is no proposal to actually replace the existing paper currency. Polymer and paper notes will circulate together, and the RBI says cash and digital payments will continue to complement each other. Polymer notes are basically printed on a durable plastic substrate instead of the cotton-based paper currently used for Indian currency. And according to the RBI, international experience showing these notes last 2 to 6 times longer than conventional banknotes, especially lower denomination notes that change hands frequently. While polymer notes are more expensive to produce initially, their longer lifespan reduces replacement, printing, transportation, and processing costs over time. Not just that, they're also more resistant to dirt, moisture, wear, and can incorporate advanced security features as well. The RBI has stressed that the main objective is to improve the lifespan of banknotes rather than tackle counterfeiting. And the move revives a proposal first announced in 2012 but never implemented. It follows a recent tender basically floated by an RBI subsidiary to procure polymer substrate for field trials. India joins a global trend with more than 60 countries including Australia, UK, Canada already using polymer banknotes. And studies by the IMF and the Reserve Bank of Australia suggesting polymer notes reduce long-term currency management costs and also have a lower environmental footprint because fewer notes need to be printed and replaced.

0: Let's now shift focus and get to the latest from Assam, which continues to reel from the impact of those devastating floods there. The death toll has now climbed to 75. Over 3 lakh people across 7 districts remain affected. As per the Assam government, 622 villages have been impacted by severe flooding. Multiple agencies, including the Army, Air Force, NDRF, SDRF, as well as civil volunteers, are carrying out relief and rescue operations. These visuals from Assam Sivasagar district. Scenes of devastation looming large, homes, farms, livestock, livelihoods being impacted. Even after the floodwaters have receded, the situation remaining tense in some parts, with sand and silt accumulating to a height of several feet in many parts. Meanwhile, local youth, community volunteers playing a key role in responding to the floods in Nazira area. Working alongside the official disaster response teams, they helped rescue over 1,000 people trapped by the rising waters. Meanwhile, the Assam Chief Minister has flagged off flood relief materials being sent by the BJP to flood-affected districts. He affirmed that the BJP and the state administration will continue to make efforts to help the flood-affected victims.
1: Bharatiya Janata Party and the families of our karyakarta contributed almost 1,80,000 mekhala sadar, 1,80,000 t-shirts, and 1,50,000 mosquito nets for the flood affected families.

0: ভিলেজ অফ শিবসাগর, সরাইদেউ, গোলাঘাট এন্ড যোরহাট ডিস্ট্রিক্ট।
1: The flood situation remains dire, with crop area of over 45,000 hectares being submerged. In response, the Chief Minister has announced a comprehensive relief and rehabilitation package for the affected families. The families of people killed in flood-related incidents would be receiving a compensation of 9 lakh rupees. On the other hand, over 1 lakh severely flood-affected families will get 15,000 rupees each to meet the essential needs. The Assam government also announced book grants and free textbooks for students. Earlier, a 6-member team from the central government inspected the flood-affected areas of Assam's Golaghat district. The discussions with the local administration, the interministerial team will submit a report based on which assistance will be received from the centre. The FIFA World Cup was not just a football tournament, it also became a global celebration of one man and one nation's incredible journey. You might have guessed it, we are talking about Erling Haaland emerging as one of the biggest stars of the tournament. But his impact has gone far beyond the goals he scored. You've already, of course, seen some of those memes and viral videos on social media. The Norwegian striker became a cultural phenomenon, with fans following not just his performances on the pitch, but also his personality traits. One of the biggest symbols of Norway's rise was the famous Viking Row, the rhythmic celebration performed by thousands of supporters. The chant, the movement, the identity quickly went viral, turning Norway's fans into one of the most recognizable groups at the tournament. And alongside the fan culture, Haaland's own image exploded globally. His behind-the-scenes videos, humor, relaxed personality connected with millions, helping him gain nearly 32 million new Instagram followers during the World Cup. What started out as football excitement soon transformed into something much bigger, a global wave of attention around Norway. And that global attention soon started showing up in real-world spending. Visa data revealing that Norway's matches created a major boost in consumer activity. Transaction volumes inside Norway nearly doubled during the team's games, while the spending impact spread to more than 60 countries as fans around the world followed Haaland's journey. And the effect was also visible for businesses linked to the superstar. In Dallas, after Haaland visited a Western wear store, the shop sold more than 2,000 t-shirts and recorded its best month in its 40-year history. The demand also spread to merchandise and fashion. Norway's national team jerseys sold out, with resale prices crossing $400, while luxury items associated with Haaland saw a surge in online interest. A footballer's popularity was creating a chain reaction from stadiums to shops, brands, local businesses. The biggest winner from Haaland's rise was not just businesses, it was Norway's global image as well. The country saw a sharp increase in international interest as millions searched for information about Norway, its culture, its landscapes. Google searches for Norway jumped around 300% globally, while travel platforms recorded higher demand for flights as well as accommodation. The broader World Cup economy also benefited host cities, with Visa reporting a nearly 20% rise in cross-border spending across tournament locations. The Haaland story also showing how modern sports stars can become economic engines. A player's success can create a powerful ripple effect, boosting brands, attracting tourists, and helping an entire country gain global attention as well. Onto some offbeat stories. Astronomers have finally cracked a century-old cosmic mystery, hiding in plain sight, deep within the blinding glare of the famous red giant. Telescopes have captured direct evidence of a long-suspected companion star. This landmark discovery also explaining the massive supergiant's strange pulsing behavior once and for all. Take a look.
2: Look up at Orion and you'll find

A star that has fascinated humanity for thousands of years. You will see Betelgeuse. It is one of the brightest stars visible to the naked eye. Though it's 650 million kilometers away from Earth. A red supergiant nearing the end of its life. But for decades, something about it did not add up. Betelgeuse changes brightness. Sometimes it appears to fade. Other times it grows brighter again. Astronomers had a theory. Perhaps another star was hiding beside it. But finding that companion was like searching for a candle next to a giant bonfire. And now the mystery may finally be breaking open. Using the European Southern Observatory's Very Large Telescope in Chile, astronomers have captured the clearest image yet of what is likely Betelgeuse B, a faint star orbiting the giant. It is a remarkable discovery. The suspected companion is not tiny. New observations suggest it could be 2 to 3 times more massive than our Sun. The breakthrough came because astronomers knew exactly when to look. In December 2024, the companion was predicted to be at its greatest apparent distance from Betelgeuse. That gave scientists their best chance to separate the faint star from the overwhelming glare of its giant neighbor. And they found it. The discovery could help explain why Betelgeuse changes its brightness and behavior. But it opens an even bigger question. Betelgeuse is expected to end its life in a spectacular supernova explosion. When that happens, what role will its hidden companion play? Scientists do not yet know, and that is what makes this discovery so extraordinary. The mystery is not over. It has simply entered a new chapter. The next observations could reveal whether Betelgeuse B is truly bound to the red giant and how this stellar partnership has shaped the life of a star that humans have watched for thousands of years. The universe has been keeping this secret in plain sight. Now astronomers are finally getting a glimpse of it. Bureau Report, Yon, World is One.

They say marriages are made in heaven. We've all heard that. But what if you are told that destiny is not the only thing that might be bringing people together? In Japan, for example, artificial intelligence has emerged as an unlikely matchmaker. A total of 265 couples married after meeting on an AI-powered dating app launched by the Tokyo government. According to official data, the application was launched in 2024. To lift Japan's low birth rate, the app first went live 2 years after a survey found that around 70% of the people interested in marriage were not actively engaging in matchmaking. And to overcome this reluctance in a way and ensure that only people interested in actually getting married joined the application, the government laid down some rules. Those signing up had to prove that they were legally single and pass an online interview as well. Among other conditions, as of June 30th this year, in fact, the app had 16,000 registered members, filtered from around 36,000 applicants. Official data suggested that it also had around 760 couples in serious relationships. And as Japan confronts a low birth rate and aging society, the app comes as a unique initiative. For those unaware, the number of Japanese people living in the country has fallen below 120 million for the first time in 42 years. But that's not all. According to the World Bank, Japan now has the second oldest population in the world. Data in June also depicted that the country's total fertility rate witnessed a

line. But Japan is not the only country trying these unique ways to combat its record low birth rate. South Korea is offering financial incentives, matchmaking programs, and cash grants for couples getting married. In fact, local and regional authorities are also providing funds for dating expenses, wedding bonuses, housing subsidies, among other benefits. Meanwhile, in China, authorities ramped up efforts to encourage young couples to wed and have children. And as part of that, consumption vouchers were reportedly announced for newlyweds for a limited period of time. We now get to you one of the most powerful images of the day, taking you to Los Angeles, where a historic shuttered medical center has been transformed into the Hospital of Emotions, a massive 45,000 square foot immersive art exhibition. Artists converted 80 rooms across four floors into colorful explorations of human feelings.

And we now focus on a big question hanging in the air, and a lot depends on the answer to this question. We started off by telling you about the developments in West Asia. In fact, Trump also issuing that major warning to Iran while speaking to Fox News. After a three-day lull in attacks as such, he declared that the U.S. will hit Iran hard in response to Tehran's surprise attacks on U.S. assets in West Asia. So this raises a crucial question. Amid a deadlock in negotiations, as it seems, is Trump's latest threat a precursor to full-fledged hostilities resuming in West Asia? Will this be an expansion of the conflict and the start of an all-out war? Let's also take a quick look at some major events over the next 24 hours that could shape headlines around the world. The U.S. Senate Judiciary Committee will be holding an executive business meeting on Thursday morning to vote on Todd Blanche's nomination as Attorney General. The Glasgow 2026 Commonwealth Games continue on Thursday, while Olympic gold medalist Neeraj Chopra will be in action in javelin throw qualifiers. Indian athletes will also open their campaign in track, cycling, athletics and weightlifting. Meanwhile, people in Greater Manchester will be voting on Thursday to elect a new mayor. The by-election was triggered by former Mayor Andy Burnham winning a parliamentary by-poll and becoming the Prime Minister of the UK. And with that, it's a wrap on this edition of Gravitas Tonight. This is me, Maudie Gambhir, signing off. Thanks very much for watching.

0: 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Backed with analysis from field experts who truly matter, because we believe in decoding the real picture for you. Week after week, creating the maximum impact. Watch WEON Wide Angle at these times on WEON. World is One. Get the latest updates.
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0: Credible, clear, continuous. Experts across aisles. Diverse voices, one platform. Beyond words.

My name is Mohamed Saleh, and here's a look at the headlines. The IRGC has released a video. What it says is the launching of strikes toward the American air bases and Central Command Center in Jordan. Iran has said that the attack is in response to acts of aggression by the United States. The Yemen's Houthis are considering to impose a fee on commercial ships sailing through the southern Red Sea, a week after declaring a naval blockade on Saudi oil shipping.

And Ukraine asks if India will summon the Russian envoy again as 13 Indian seafarers remain stranded near Ukraine. It has accused Russia of putting Indian seafarers at risk.

And Dr. Anthony Fauci invokes the Fifth Amendment and declines to answer questions at a Republican-led Senate committee hearing on his handling of the COVID-19 pandemic. And Pakistan's anti-cybercrime body has registered an FIR against a sister of incarcerated former Prime Minister Imran Khan for allegedly belittling the country's armed forces in her comments about last year's four-day war with India. And rescuers battled through the tangled wreckage of a Japanese shopping mall searching for any trapped survivors after a big earthquake killed at least about 13 people.

And thousands of Spaniards evacuated from the path of a huge wildfire are returning back home. While in France, the firefighters are bracing for the worsening conditions in their own battle with raging flames.

0: Now, Ukraine is facing growing pressure on the battlefield, even as Volodymyr Zelensky is pushing for fresh US support and a new push for peace. Ukraine's new acting defense minister has acknowledged that Kiev cannot match Russia punch for punch and therefore must rely on asymmetric strategies. The remarks have come as Zelensky met with Donald Trump in Washington for high-stakes talks aimed at reviving the stalled peace efforts. Now, Ukraine's acting defense minister said that Kiev cannot fight Russia on equal terms because of the huge gap in resources. In an interview with the US blogger Laura Loomer, he said that Ukraine must focus on asymmetric tactics that impose a higher cost on Russia than they cost Ukraine to execute. His comments follow Ukraine's claims that its drones have hit oil refineries and logistical centers in the Russian cities of Perm, Ryazan and Taganrog overnight. Ukraine Security Service said that it hit an oil refinery in Russia's Perm more than 1,500 kilometers inside of Russia. And the facility is one of Russia's largest refineries and supplies fuel to both civilian and military operations. The developments have come as Russia continues to make gains on the ground. Moscow says that its forces have captured two more communities in Sumy and in the Donetsk regions in the past 24 hours. And according to Ukraine's Air Force, overnight Russia attacked Ukraine with about 229 strike drones from various directions. And according to Kiev, its air defenses shot down or neutralized at least about 65 Russian drones in the north, south and the east of the country. Zelensky, however, has insisted that Russia is losing the initiative in the war because of the heavy losses.
1: Putin is losing 30,000 his soldiers per month. It's, I mean, this is big.

0: much losses, like President Trump says, it's many losses, but he doesn't want to stop this war. So now initiative not in the hands of Putin. And this is the main thing what been changed.
1: Now, Zelensky, in fact, made the remarks during his visit to Washington, where he also held talks with the U.S. senators on tougher sanctions targeting Russian energy revenues, a measure that later reportedly won some strong support in the U.S. Senate. During the visit, Zelensky also asked the United States to provide Ukraine with about 300 Patriot interceptor missiles before winter to strengthen its air defenses. Analysts believe that his discussions with Trump also included the possibility of a ceasefire covering long-range airstrikes, as both sides are exploring ways to try and restart the stalled peace talks. Now, China has reportedly opened a direct communication channel with the Houthis to secure safe passage for its oil tankers through the Bab el-Mandeb Strait in the Red Sea. Now, Beijing's outreach to the Houthis reflects its broader strategy to safeguard energy supplies from the Saudi ports. And this comes after Iran effectively restricted maritime traffic through the Strait of Hormuz. Now, according to Reuters, Beijing approached the Houthis seeking assurances that Chinese-operated or China-bound crude carriers won't be targeted. And this will allow China to maintain imports of Saudi crude despite the escalating maritime restrictions. Now, China is in fact one of the very first countries to engage directly with the Houthis following the group's announcement of a naval blockade. And the talks reportedly centered on ensuring uninterrupted transit through the Bab el-Mandeb Strait, a strategic maritime choke point connecting the Red Sea with the Gulf of Aden. And though the Chinese Foreign Ministry did not confirm whether such negotiations have taken place, it said that Beijing is closely monitoring the evolving security situation in the Red Sea. And the report by the Reuters has cited Chinese officials are reportedly vetting every tanker individually with the Houthis before transit to minimize risk. China is reportedly keeping Iranian authorities informed of the movements given the complex diplomatic balancing act that Beijing is pursuing amidst the widening regional conflict. The control of the Strait of Hormuz has been at the center of the war between the United States and Iran since late February. In the latest, Iran and Oman have engaged in competing proposals for the future management of the crucial waterway. Oman has reportedly suggested a joint regional mechanism that will see both countries control the strait in a 50-50 split. The proposal will see Iran control the transit lanes on its side of the strait, while Oman will control the lanes running along its coast. The proposal had suggested voluntary fee from shipping vessels that will go to both the countries. Now, Oman's proposal appears to be modeled on an agreement governing the Strait of Malacca, which connects the Indian and the Pacific Oceans. In that arrangement, Indonesia, Malaysia and Singapore ask ships transiting the strait to voluntarily contribute to fund navigation. But Iran says that it has rejected the Omani proposal based on its own national security concerns. Instead, Tehran has pitched a counter-proposal. This will see Iran manage the shipping through its side of the strait, with Muscat managing a part, but not all of the opposite lane. Now, Iran's Deputy Foreign Minister Kazem Gharibabadi has warned that the strait will remain shut if Oman rejects the plan. It's also warned that the Strait of Hormuz could not return to the pre-war arrangements when ships passed without paying any form of toll. The fee for using the strait remains one of the major concerns, and experts say that the Strait of Malacca model raises about $70 million annually through its own voluntary fee system. However, that is a far cry from the $1 million per ship that has reportedly been proposed by Tehran as a servicing fee in the Strait of Hormuz. Remember, Tehran has maintained that the shipping fee will go towards reconstruction following widespread infrastructure damage caused by the American and the Israeli bombings of the nation. A U.S. brokered agreement between Lebanon and Israel is now entering into its first phase. The southern Lebanese village of Zatar al-Gharbiyeh has become the first area that's been handed over to the Lebanese army. The move is being closely watched as a test case for a broader Israeli withdrawal. Now, Zatar al-Gharbiyeh has been transferred to the Lebanese army under a U.S. brokered pilot zones agreement between Lebanon and Israel. And the deal outlines a phased Israeli military withdrawal from parts of southern Lebanon. And this is followed by the deployment of the Lebanese army and the eventual disarmament of Hezbollah. Hezbollah has strongly rejected both the negotiations and the agreements.
2: We are in the southern Lebanese

0: village of Zawtar al-Gharbiyyah, that is the first pilot zone, part of the agreement that was reached between Lebanon and Israel recently. The Lebanese army last week entered the village, and so far only 15 families have moved in and settled back in their homes. On Tuesday, Lebanese army bulldozers were clearing the streets of the village in order to pave the way for the residents to come back. The village's mayor said of the 500 homes in this village, half of them have been destroyed and many of the others have been badly damaged.
1: North Island is set to abandon one of its biggest infrastructure projects. A fresh government review has concluded that a $30 billion proposed land bridge project aimed at bypassing the Malacca Strait is no longer financially viable and could cause serious environmental damage. The Thai government now plans to scrap the mega project altogether, which aimed to create a 100-kilometer-long transport corridor linking the Gulf of Thailand with the Andaman Sea. And the plan envisioned to cut shipping times between the Indian and the Pacific Oceans by allowing cargo to bypass the busy Malacca Strait. The Malacca Strait, stretching from 930 kilometers, encompasses countries such as Indonesia, Thailand, Malaysia, and Singapore. It is one of the world's most critical maritime choke points, and it connects the Indian Ocean and the Pacific Ocean. Overall, it facilitates nearly 40% of the global trade and serves as the shortest sea route between East Asia, West Asia, and Europe. Announcing the decision at a press briefing, Thailand's finance minister said that a government committee has now recommended terminating the project after a revised study found that it would lose money overall. And that marks a sharp reversal from its earlier assessment that reportedly had projected major economic benefits. The latest review also found the project's expected financial return had allegedly dropped less than 5% from the 8% earlier, while the projected cargo volumes were up to 16% lower than the earlier estimates. And Thailand's finance minister has said that 9 of the world's 10 largest shipping lines have already invested in rival projects, leaving little commercial interest in Thailand's proposal. The $30 billion project had envisioned 2 new deep-sea ports, one on the Gulf of Thailand and the other on the Andaman coast, connected by highways, a 90-kilometer standard-gauge railway and other transport links. The railways alone was designed to handle up to 20 million tons of cargo every single year. The study reportedly further warned that the project could damage environmentally sensitive areas, including biosphere reserve and wetlands, while also threatening certain key marine tourism sites. Now, instead, the Thai government will upgrade the Ranong port and will build a rail connection linking the Andaman coast to Thailand's existing railway network to improve the freight transport. The recommendation will now go before Thailand's Prime Minister and Cabinet for approval, and Thailand's government has claimed that it has suffered no financial loss because it never acquired land and construction never began for the proposed project.

0: And our next story is from India. Assam continues to reel from the impact of the devastating floods, while the death toll has now climbed to 75. An estimated 3.3 lakh people across seven districts apparently are affected. Now, according to the Assamese government, 622 villages have been impacted by severe flooding. Multiple agencies, including the Army, the Air Force, the NDRF, the SDRF, as well as civil volunteers, are carrying out relief and rescue operations. So take a look at some of these images from Assam's Sivasagar district. Scenes of devastation loom large. Homes, farms, livestock and livelihoods have all been swept away. And even after the floodwaters have receded, the situation remains tense, with sand and silt accumulating to a height of several feet in many parts. Meanwhile, local youth and community volunteers have played a key role in responding to floods in the Nazira area. Working alongside official disaster response teams, they helped rescue over 1,000 people trapped by the rising waters. Meanwhile, the Assam Chief Minister Himanta Biswa Sarma flagged off some flood relief material being sent by the government to flood-affected districts. He affirmed that the Bharatiya Janata Party and the state administration will continue to make efforts in helping the flood-affected victims.
1: Bharatiya Janata Party and the families of our Karyakarta contributed almost 1,80,000 Mekhala Sadar, 1,80,000 T-shirts and 1,50,000 mosquito nets for the flood-affected families of Sivasagar, Saraideo, Gulaghat and Jorhat district.
0: The flood situation remains very dire, with crop area of 45,000 hectares being submerged. In response, the Chief Minister has announced a comprehensive relief and rehabilitation package for the affected families. The families of people killed in the flood-related incidents will receive a compensation of 9 lakh rupees. On the other hand, 1 lakh severely flood-affected families will get about 15,000 rupees each to meet with the essential needs. The Assam government has also announced book grants and free textbooks for students. And earlier, a six-member team from the central government inspected the flood-affected areas of Assam's Golaghat district after discussions with the local administration. The inter-ministerial team will submit a report based on which the assistance will be received from the centre. Now, emergency workers are in a race against time to reach people who are trapped underneath the rubble after a powerful earthquake struck southern Japan. At least 13 people are reported to have been killed after the 7.1 magnitude earthquake hit the Kumamoto region. Rescue teams are searching through the damaged buildings as aftershocks continue to shake the area, forcing around 300,000 people to evacuate. Now, images from the scene show widespread destruction with collapsed structures and debris scattered across affected areas. The police footage has revealed the damage inside of a shopping mall in Kumamoto, where the rescuers searched through twisted wreckage for the survivors. Now, the mall was hit by a major explosion around 50 minutes after Tuesday's earthquake, and 8 people were pulled from the rubble of the partially collapsed building, but 3 of them later died. The operator of the damaged shopping mall has apologized following the explosion and has said that it is cooperating with the authorities as investigations continue. Now, the earthquake has also damaged one of Japan's most recognizable landmarks, Kumamoto Castle. Part of the historic castle's centuries-old stone walls apparently collapsed after the powerful tremors. The site had already suffered some extensive damage during the 2016 Kumamoto earthquakes, making the latest destruction another painful blow for the region. And across Kumamoto, thousands of people have been affected, homes have been damaged, transport networks have been disrupted, and communities have been forced to evacuate.
2: It was just like 10 years ago. There was a bam sound. It was like in a film. Is this for real? During the previous quake, it felt like the ground was breaking up violently.
0: Now, in response, Japan has launched a major emergency response operation. The military has deployed as many as about 3,600 personnel and 20 aircraft to assist with the rescue missions, transport, support and damage assessments. Emergency crew are working across the region, helping the residents leave the dangerous areas and to provide assistance to those who are affected. The Prime Minister Sane Takaichi has called the residents to remain on alert and to move to safety, saying that saving lives is the government's immediate priority. Now, the United States has drawn a sharp new battle line in the global tech war. Washington is blocking Chinese AI robots from entering American soil, citing critical national security threats. As Beijing fumes over the ban, the race for dominance in future technologies has exploded into an open conflict. Take a look at this report.
3: They dance, they sprint, they kick footballs, they carry objects and perform tasks that once seemed possible only in science fiction. High-energy humanoids are kick-starting a new robotics era in China. The robots are becoming part of a massive industrial race, and now Washington wants to stop them at the border. The Trump administration has moved to block

0: Block new Chinese-made humanoids from entering the American market. Washington cites national security as the reason. American officials fear connected robots could become surveillance tools, steal sensitive data, or create cybersecurity risks inside homes, factories, and even critical infrastructure. Beijing is furious. It says it will take necessary measures to protect the legitimate rights and interests of its firms against U.S. suppression.
1: China has consistently and firmly opposed the U.S. practice of overstretching the concept of national security to suppress Chinese companies. Protectionism will not enhance U.S. competitiveness. It will only harm the interests of U.S. companies and consumers.
0: The timing of this tussle is significant. China is rapidly emerging as the world's robotics powerhouse. Chinese companies have developed more than 400 complete humanoid robot products, accounting for more than half of the global total. China also accounted for around 90% of global humanoid robot shipments in 2025. The dispute between the world's two biggest economies is part of a much bigger battle. Washington has already restricted China's access to advanced AI chips and semiconductor technology. Beijing has responded with its own export controls and restrictions on American companies. Now, robots are joining chips, rare earth, and AI models on the front line of the U.S.-China tech war. The new friction comes ahead of Chinese President Xi Jinping's scheduled visit to the U.S. on September 24th. The visit comes after the pair met during Trump's trip to China earlier this year. Bureau Report, Weon, World is One.
2: The celebrated Irish musician Glenn Hunsard has died in a motorcycle crash at the age of 56. The Glenn Hunsard, who won the Best Original Song Oscar in 2008 for the indie film Once, and was the lead singer for the rock group The Frames, died in a motorbiking crash in Dublin. The Irish police said that a man in his 50s had died after a single-vehicle motorcycle collision in the west of Dublin. Emergency services were alerted shortly before the 4:30 a.m., and the man was pronounced dead a short time after being treated at the scene. Hunsard started his career in the 1990s as the frontman of The Frames, and he later formed the folk rock duo. The Swell Season with singer Marketa Erglover, and the duo later also acted and wrote music for the 2007 musical drama film Once. Their song Falling Slowly won them an Oscar for the Best Original Song. Notably, Once was later adapted into a stage musical for which Hunsard also picked up a Grammy in the Best Musical Theatre Album. The Hunsard released 5 studio albums in his lifetime, while his second record, Didn't He Ramble, earning him a Grammy nomination for the Best Folk Album. The Taiwanese drone maker Thunder Tiger has showcased a new era of maritime warfare with a public demonstration of AI-powered drones swarming, 2 Sea Shark unmanned surface vessels running on Shield AI's HiveMind software that worked together during a trial in Pingtung. We'll leave you with these images. Thanks for watching.

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1: The Earth is sending distress signals. 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Can we reverse the damage? Explore the harrowing effects of climate change. It's a wake-up call, global emergency. Climate Tracker on We On World is One.
2: From the bustling trading floors of Wall Street to the vibrant exchanges of Asian stock markets,

Welcome back and thank you for staying with us. This is We on Wilders One. We are glad you're watching. Time now for Fine Print. I'm Eric Njoka on Top Stories. The IRGC releases video of what it claims launching strikes towards a U.S. airbase and Central Command Center in Jordan. Iran says the attack is in response to acts of aggression by the United States. President Trump vows to hit back hard at Iran after it attacked U.S. bases in Jordan as the West Asia war reignites and once again draws in Iran-backed groups. Dr. Anthony Fauci invokes the Fifth Amendment and declines to answer questions at a Republican-led Senate committee hearing on his handling of the COVID-19 pandemic.

Pakistan's anti-cybercrime body has registered an FIR against a sister of incarcerated former Prime Minister Imran Khan for allegedly belittling the country's armed forces in her comments about last year's four-day war with India. Rescuers battle through the tangled wreckage of a Japanese shopping mall searching for any trapped survivors after a big earthquake killed at least 13 people.

FIFA President Gianni Infantino has written to all 211 member associations saying they will receive $40 million if they back the controversial plan to sell off stakes in the FIFA World Cup.

China has reportedly opened a direct communication channel with Houthis to secure safe passage for its oil tankers through the Bab al-Mandeb Strait in the Red Sea. Beijing's outreach to the Houthis reflects its broader strategy to safeguard energy supplies from Saudi ports. This comes after Iran effectively restricted maritime traffic through the Strait of Hormuz. Now, according to Reuters, Beijing approached the Houthis seeking assurances that Chinese-operated or China-bound crude carriers will not be targeted. This will allow China to maintain imports of Saudi crude despite the escalating maritime restrictions. China is one of the first countries to engage directly with the Houthis following the group's announcement of a naval blockade. The talks reportedly centered on ensuring uninterrupted transit

Iran since late February. In the latest, Iran and Oman have exchanged competing proposals for the future management of the crucial waterway. Oman has reportedly suggested a joint regional mechanism that will see both countries control the strait in a 50-50 split. The proposal will see Iran control transit lanes on its side of the strait, while Oman will control lanes running along its coast. The proposal suggested voluntary fees from shipping vessels that will go to both countries. Oman's proposal appears to be modeled on an agreement governing the Strait of Malacca, which connects the Indian and Pacific Oceans. In that arrangement, Indonesia, Malaysia, and Singapore ask ships transiting through the strait to voluntarily contribute to fund navigation. But Iran says it has rejected Oman's proposal based on its own national security concerns. Instead, Tehran has pitched a counter-proposal. This would see Iran manage shipping through its side of the strait, with Muscat managing part, but not all, of the opposite lane. Iran's Deputy Foreign Minister, Kazem Gharibabadi, has warned that the strait will remain closed if Oman rejects the plan. He also warned that the Strait of Hormuz could not return to pre-war arrangements when ships pass without paying any form of toll. The fees for using the strait remains one of the major concerns. Experts say the Strait of Malacca model raises about $70 million annually through its own voluntary fees system. However, that is a far cry from the $1 million per ship that has reportedly been proposed by Tehran as a service fee in the Strait of Hormuz. Remember, Tehran has maintained that the shipping fees will go towards reconstruction following widespread infrastructure damage caused by the U.S.-Israel attacks. President Trump has issued a fresh warning to Iran. He says Washington is going to hit very hard in response to Tehran's overnight attacks on U.S. assets in the Gulf. The escalation comes after a three-day pause in the hostilities between the United States and Iran, and this time the fighting has spread across new fronts.

These images released by Iranian state media are claimed to show missile launches targeting U.S. air bases in Jordan. Iran has launched its first attacks on American forces since Washington paused its daily bombing campaign. Jordan's military has said its air defense systems intercepted 5 missiles fired from Iran before they could reach their targets. In retaliation, the U.S., working alongside Saudi Arabia, carried out joint airstrikes on positions linked to Iran-backed groups in eastern Iraq. The strikes have killed at least 20 members of Iraq's popular mobilization forces and wounded 33 others. The U.S.-Saudi strikes in eastern Iraq followed soon after. These are the images from Diyala province, where a base belonging to Iraq's popular mobilization forces was hit. While the U.S. targeted one set of Iranian allies in the region, another Tehran-backed group, the Houthis, targeted a Saudi oil tanker in the Red Sea with ballistic missiles. Meanwhile, another close U.S. ally in the region, Israel Prime Minister Benjamin Netanyahu, met Trump in Washington. This was his first in-person talks with the president since the Iranian war began. The meeting also comes as mediators wait to see whether President Trump will revive last month's interim agreement with Iran. The proposed deal is aimed at reducing tensions, although Israel is not a party to the agreement. For now, however, diplomacy is being overshadowed by military action, with missile exchanges, retaliatory strikes, and multiple regional actors now involved. The war appears to be expanding rather than easing. Tehran.

0: Iran is quietly assembling a deadly new air defense shield designed to bring down American jets and helicopters. According to a new report, Iran is weeks away from receiving hundreds of advanced Chinese shoulder-launched missiles valued up to $70 million. Here's a report.
1: On a battlefield dominated by drones, fighter jets and precision strikes. Sometimes the most dangerous weapon is the one a soldier can carry on his shoulder. It can hide in a building, move through terrain, appear without warning. Now, according to a Reuters report, Iran could soon have hundreds more. Sources say Tehran has signed a deal worth between $60 and $70 million for 300 to 400 Chinese-made man-portable air defense systems, or MANPATs. The reported package includes the QW-12 and FN-16. The QW-12 and FN-16 are infrared guided shoulder-fired surface-to-air missiles designed to attack low-flying aircraft, helicopters and drones. Its mobility allows small teams to rapidly reposition and create a dispersed air defense threat. The biggest battlefield advantage of the shoulder-fired missiles is mobility, allowing operators to shift positions quickly and complicate enemy air operations. According to sources cited by Reuters, initial deliveries could move by air from Urumqi in western China, transit through Pakistan and then reach Iran. The exact method of transfer remains unclear. The deal was signed with Zhongqing Baoshang International Investment, a Hong Kong-based company. China has called the report completely groundless. Pakistan has called claims of its involvement false, but the strategic implications remain. Iran's air defense network has been exposed during months of war. Fixed systems can be targeted, radar sites can be located, military bases can be struck. Portable missiles change that equation. In the ongoing war in West Asia, the terrifying accuracy of Iranian missiles have stunned America. One of the biggest strikes was on Al Udeid Air Base in Qatar. It is the biggest US base in West Asia. This comes in the backdrop of reports saying Moscow and Beijing kept Iran in the fight without firing a shot. The pattern is indirect aid, technology, components, expertise. Iran's degraded air force and stretched defenses no longer match the scale of its strikes. Yet the attacks surprised US and Gulf allies. That gap points to external support. If Russia and China are behind the surge, the strategy is simple. Keep the US stretched, raise the cost of air operations, force Gulf partners to hedge, and do it all below the threshold that triggers a direct clash. We're a report we on World's One.

0: Let's now move to Japan. Emergency workers are in a race against time to reach people trapped beneath rubble after a powerful earthquake struck southern Japan. At least 13 people have been confirmed dead after the 7.1 magnitude earthquake hit the Kumamoto region. Rescue teams are searching through damaged buildings as aftershocks continue to shake the area, forcing around 300,000 people to evacuate. Images from the scene show widespread destruction with collapsed structures and debris scattered across affected areas. Police footage revealed the damage inside a shopping mall in Kumamoto, where rescuers searched through twisted wreckage for survivors. The mall was hit by a major explosion around 50 minutes after Tuesday's earthquake. 8 people were pulled from under the rubble of the partially collapsed building, but 3 of them later died. The operator of the damaged shopping mall has apologized following the explosion and said it is cooperating, or he is cooperating with authorities as investigations continue. The earthquake has also damaged one of Japan's most recognizable landmarks, Kumamoto Castle. Part of the historic castle's centuries-old stone walls collapsed after the powerful tremor. The site had already suffered extensive damage during the 2016 Kumamoto earthquakes, making the latest destruction another painful blow to the region. Across Kumamoto, thousands of people have been affected, homes have been damaged, transport networks have been disrupted, and communities have been forced to flee.
1: It was just like 10 years ago. There was a bam sound. It was like in a film. Is this for real? During the previous quake, it felt like the ground was breaking up violently.
0: In response, Japan has launched a major emergency response operation. The military has deployed 3,600 personnel and 20 aircraft to assist with rescue missions, transport support, and damage assessments. Emergency crews are working across the region, helping residents leave dangerous areas and providing assistance to those affected. Prime Minister Sanae Takaichi has called on residents to remain alert and move to safety, saying that saving lives is the government's immediate priority. Astronomers have finally cracked a centuries-old cosmic mystery hiding in plain sight, deep within the blinding glare of the famous red giant Betelgeuse. Giant telescopes captured direct evidence of a long-suspected companion star. This landmark discovery explains the massive supergiant's strange pulsing behavior once and for all.
2: Look up at Orion and you'll find a star that has fascinated humanity for thousands of years. You will see Betelgeuse. It is one of the brightest stars visible to the naked eye. Though it's 650 million kilometers away from Earth. A red supergiant nearing the end of its life. But for decades, something about it did not add up. Betelgeuse changes brightness. Sometimes it appears to fade. Other times it grows brighter again. Astronomers had a theory. Perhaps another star was hiding beside it. But finding that companion was like searching for a candle next to a giant bonfire. And now the mystery may finally be breaking open. Using the European Southern Observatory's Very Large Telescope in Chile, astronomers have captured the clearest image yet of what is likely Betelgeuse B, a faint star orbiting the giant. It is a remarkable discovery. The suspected companion is not tiny. New observations suggest it would be 2 to 3 times more massive than our Sun. The breakthrough came because astronomers knew exactly when to look. In December 2024, the companion was predicted to be at its greatest apparent distance from Betelgeuse. That gave scientists their best chance to separate the faint star from the overwhelming glare of its giant neighbor. And they found it. The discovery could help explain why Betelgeuse changes its brightness and behavior. But it opens an even bigger question. Betelgeuse is expected to end its life in a spectacular supernova explosion. When that happens, what role will its hidden companion play? Scientists do not yet know, and that is what makes this discovery so extraordinary. The mystery is not over. It has simply entered a new chapter. The next observations could reveal whether Betelgeuse B is truly bound to the red giant and how this stellar partnership has shaped the life of a star that humans have watched for thousands of years. The universe has been keeping this secret in plain sight. Now astronomers are finally getting a glimpse

Glimpse of it. Bureau report. We on. Wild is one. Time now for sports. Real Madrid has announced a wild record revenue of over $1 billion for the 2025-2026 season, despite finishing the campaign without a trophy. On Tuesday, Real Madrid announced that their operating revenues exceeded $1.3 billion mark, a feat not achieved by any football club on the planet. This is the third year in a row that the Madrid-based club announced world record revenues. This is despite the club not winning a single trophy in the last two seasons. The latest figures show the continuing benefits the club is getting from the expensive recent refurbishment of their stadium. Madrid hit $413 million in stadium revenue in 2025-2026 season, up by $41 million. Los Blancos remain miles ahead of the pack with a 3% uplift year on year. Spanish club Barcelona too cleared the billion-dollar mark last year and expects to see year-on-year increase for the 2025-2026 season. Meanwhile, in England, Arsenal is expected to top the revenue chart for 2025-2026 with around $911.9 million. Real Madrid also remain profitable, booking almost $30 million in post-tax surplus, up by 1.9%. Real Madrid have remained profitable for the 24th straight season. Taiwan's drone maker Thunder Tiger has showcased a new era of maritime warfare with a public demonstration of AI-powered drone swarming. Two Sea Shark unmanned surface vessels running on Shield AI's Hive Mind autonomous software worked together during the trial in Pingtung,

0: The Earth is sending distress signals. Wildfires, droughts, and melting glaciers. Can we reverse the damage? Explore the harrowing effects of climate change. It's a wake-up call, global emergency. 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
0: The Earth is sending distress signals. Wildfires, droughts, and melting glaciers. Can we reverse the damage? Explore the harrowing effects of climate change. 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Climate Tracker on WEON World is One.
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2: Where darkness hides behind every corner. where the truth is stranger than fiction. 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Crime Crime is your front row seat to darkness.
3: In-depth coverage of global issues broken down into facts, figures, and simple words. 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

Hello and welcome. You're watching Beyond World is One. My name is Mohammed Saleh, and here's a look at the headlines. The IRGC has released a video. What it says is the launching of strikes towards the American air bases and Central Command Center in Jordan. Iran has said that the attack is in response to acts of aggression by the United States. The Yemen's Houthis are considering to impose a fee on commercial ships sailing through the southern Red Sea, a week after declaring a naval blockade on Saudi oil shipping.

And Ukraine asks if India will summon the Russian envoy again as 13 Indian seafarers remain stranded near Ukraine. It has accused Russia of putting Indian seafarers at risk.

And Dr. Anthony Fauci invoked the Fifth Amendment and declines to answer questions at a Republican-led Senate committee hearing on his handling of the COVID-19 pandemic. And Pakistan's anti-cybercrime body has registered an FIR against a sister of incarcerated former Prime Minister Imran Khan for allegedly belittling the country's armed forces in her comments about last year's four-day war with India. And rescuers battled through the tangled wreckage of a Japanese shopping mall searching for any trapped survivors after a big earthquake killed at least about 13 people.

And thousands of Spaniards evacuated from the path of a huge wildfire are returning back home. While in France, the firefighters are bracing for the worsening conditions in their own battle with raging flames.

Now, Ukraine is facing growing pressure on the battlefield, even as Volodymyr Zelensky is pushing for fresh US support and a new push for peace. Ukraine's new acting defense minister has acknowledged that Kiev cannot match Russia punch for punch and therefore must rely on asymmetric strategies. The remarks have come as Zelensky met with Donald Trump in Washington for high-stakes talks aimed at reviving the stalled peace efforts. Now, Ukraine's acting defense minister said that Kiev cannot fight Russia on equal terms because of the huge gap in resources. In an interview with the US blogger Laura Loomer, he said that Ukraine must focus on asymmetric tactics that impose a higher cost on Russia than they cost Ukraine to execute. His comments follow Ukraine's claims that its drones have hit oil refineries and logistical centers in the Russian cities of Perm, Ryazan and Taganrog overnight. Ukraine Security Service said that it hit an oil refinery in Russia's Perm more than 1,500 kilometers inside of Russia. And the facility is one of Russia's largest refineries and supplies fuel to both civilian and military operations. The developments have come as Russia continues to make gains on the ground. Moscow says that its forces have captured two more communities in Sumy and in the Donetsk regions in the past 24 hours.